0: leader of the Chicago Bears Super Bowl 20 championship team. We knew him as the heart of our family. I'm at Mattinson.
1: Conditions are rapidly deteriorating along the northern Gulf Coast as Hurricane Isai Eas gets ready to make landfall. That's according to the latest update from the National Hurricane Center, which adds that it is expected to make landfall near the Florida-Alabama line tonight. This is SRN News.
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4: 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Sunny skies, highs near 75 tonight, lows near 61, partly cloudy.
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12: Larry Elder here, the sage from South Central, the prince of Pico Union, the czar of common sense, the great Eldersky, Don Lorenzo. Welcome to the program. No victocrats allowed because we've got a country to save. 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
12: 888-971-SAGE, 888-971-7243. I am Larry Elder. We are Salem News Channel. There was also a fiery debate between New York Attorney General Letitia James, who's running for re-election, and her opponent. Mayor Mamdani claims ICE has killed more people than it claims to save. WNBA ratings dropped 40% after Caitlin Clark's team was eliminated from the playoffs. I guess maybe there might be now a renewed appreciation for her. All of this and more, 888-971-SAGE, 888-971-7243. Let's talk about this race between Letitia James and her opponent, whose name is Sarita Comitoretti. Letitia James, of course, is the one that brought the case against Donald Trump for allegedly defrauding banks. It was a civil case. She won. And it's the only instance that I can think of in New York, because it's been appealed, and the New York judge asked the lawyers for the state, Letitia James' lawyers. Has there ever been a situation where the alleged victims, banks, were not complaining, but there was a lawsuit brought against someone for allegedly victimizing the bank? And the lawyers for Letitia James had to admit that there was no such case. Allegedly, Donald Trump exaggerated the value of his businesses used for collateral for loans. The banks, of course, are sophisticated lenders. They have their own appraisers. And if Donald Trump unduly inflated the value of the property, they would have people to evaluate that, and therefore the loan would be declined. Instead, they gave him loans, and Donald Trump paid back the principal and the interest. So who was harmed? Now, the case is still on appeal. I have no idea why it's taking so long, but in my opinion, it's going to be reversed. So this is Letitia James, who ran campaigning to get Donald Trump. And as we've discussed before, the job of a prosecutor is not to get people, it is to do justice. But she vowed to get Donald Trump before she'd taken any testimony, before there'd been any investigation, just assumed Donald Trump was guilty of something, and vowed to get him. That is completely inconsistent with the canons of ethics for an attorney, a district attorney, a prosecutor. But she did it anyway. So now she's running for re-election. My goodness, how time flies. Her opponent, however, came at her hard. Number 34.
17: She's never prosecuted a criminal case in her whole career. She's certainly never prosecuted a sexual assault case. And she's already screwed this one up by prejudging it. The New York Times, the New York Magazine, the Boston Globe, they've all lost confidence in her ability to prosecute this case. And a member of her own office has written to all of his colleagues to say that what she does is nakedly political. And that's no surprise. We all have seen that for the last 8 years.
18: Again, it's important that individuals understand that my opponent knows nothing about the office of the Attorney General.
14: She is a prosecutor, but the vast majority of the cases that we focus on are civil in nature and not criminal. Most of our referrals are from the governor of the great state of New York. What New York needs is someone who gets results. And for the past 7 years, I've gotten results for individuals in the state of New York.

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1: Medicaid every year, that's more per resident than any other state in the country, twice per resident than New Jersey. That doesn't make any sense. We're both blue states with similar demographics and similar policies. There's about $40 billion of unexplained spending that Letitia James has failed to investigate. The reality is, we used to have one of the best Medicaid fraud units in the country under previous Democratic attorney generals, Cuomo, Schneiderman. We recovered about $250 million a year. Letitia James came in and it took a nosedive to $19 million. Under previous Democratic attorney generals, we got about 100 criminal convictions a year. Under Letitia James, we came to an all-time low of 8. She gets 2,000 patient abuse complaints a year and gets maybe one or two convictions. That means someone's punching an elderly patient in the nursing home and no one's doing anything. It's lost money, it's pain for patients, it's lost medical care. It's a total injustice.
2: Thank you.
1: And the attorney general needs to go out.
3: And then the issue of catch and release came up, number 33.
2: Excuse me.
4: Okay, we're gonna move on, candidates. I want to talk about bail reform. After several rounds of legislative changes, New York has arrived at a bail system in which suspects in many low-level misdemeanor cases are no longer held on bail while waiting for their day in court. Supporters of the changes say it has brought fairness to a system that once favored the wealthy and powerful. Others point to cases in which a person out on bail commits additional crimes. So for each of you, in your opinion, is bail reform working? And if not, what changes need to be made? And we'll start with you, Ms. Comitaretti.
1: The bail laws are broken, and Letitia James broke them. She was the largest champion for having this catch-and-release system. That's what we've got. And in 2020 and 2022, when crime spiked, she told people, don't overreact. Well, that's a problem, because innocent people are getting hurt over and over and over again. We just saw this week, an NYPD officer stabbed 10 times in the chest by two individuals who were repeatedly arrested with weapons and burglary tools, but released under our broken bail laws. There's a very clear way forward. The way forward is to allow judges in New York to have discretion in every case and consider the dangerousness of an individual before allowing them to go back into the community. New York is the only state that does not allow that. It doesn't make sense. This is a way forward that doesn't involve repealing the entire bail law. It's just about having a common sense solution. It has bipartisan support.
3: Now let's turn to Chicago, where Mayor Brandon Johnson was asked about kids getting murdered in Chicago. Number 53.
5: Hundreds of thousands of real Chicagoans have reached out to me expressing absolute outrage over the way women, as young as 7 years old, are being brutalized and murdered in the city of Chicago. Why do you refuse to even say their names?
6: Well, I did say Ed Amar's name just this morning.
5: Well, but you refuse to say Bethany McGee's name. You refuse to say Sharon Gorman's name. Why do you refuse to say the names of the victims?
6: Why do you refuse to allow me to talk? It's disrespectful and dishonorable. Respect this seat. Whether you respect me or not, respect the seat of the mayor.
3: The Democrats, of course, fully plan on doing a bunch of things if and when they take control of Congress, one of which is to expand the Supreme Court. John Yoo, the professor of con law at UC Berkeley, number 14.
7: What worries me is not just the independence of the courts, which is under extraordinary threat with an attempted assassination of Justice Kavanaugh, with the leak of the Dobbs opinion, and now an entire political party almost unanimously saying they're going to manipulate the size of the court to get the results.
2: Yep.
7: What also worries me is that you have a political party that's determined to do this. Even FDR tried this at the height of his powers, and his own party stopped him. I don't see a restraint like that in the Democrat Party now.
3: FDR's own party stopped him. He was upset FDR because the Supreme Court was ruling against the

0: New Deal. That expanded government powers in all sorts of ways that, in my opinion, are unconstitutional, were properly ruled unconstitutional. He was so angry, he threatened to do the same thing the Democrats are doing. Going to stack the court with a bunch of judges that will rule in my favor. And then one of them who had been ruling against the New Deal switched and started ruling in favor of it, which pretty much stopped the effort. This abject hatred of President Trump, no matter what he does, no matter what he says. Even Phil Collins jumped on the TDS train. All of this, and the mayor of New York, because a illegal alien was shot by ICE, not life-threatening, says ICE is killing more people than it claims to save. All this and more. 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
1: 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Peter is in San Diego, California. Peter, you're on the Larry Elder Show.
2: Hi, Larry. Can you hear me?
1: I hear you fine, Peter.
2: Larry, you're my hero. At Town and Country Convention Center, you were running for governor. You had a room full of supporters that Carl DeMaio was the MC for. And it was a great gathering. It was like my dream had come true, and you'd be on the ballot for governor. I've been doing the mathematics for a while, and I've come to the conclusion if us Californians, we Californians, could get 9.75 million votes on our side, we'd win this governorship and maybe all of the congressional district. We got to do it, all right? I've done the mathematics. I'd like to talk to you again and go over it a little bit, but every single Trump supporter, the 6 million that voted both times and more, need to vote, and they need to go and get the other another 3.75 million. And we can do that within this period of time, and we have a excuse to canvass our neighborhood. Please explain. I know what canvassing means.
1: Of course.
2: Because we all got a 167-page election proposition thing, and we have an excuse to go to our neighbors and see where they're standing on these things, and the ones that aren't voting, to get them to vote. We've got like 24 million registered voters in California. There's 27 million that are qualified to vote. That means a huge majority of people aren't voting, and that's
1: right.
2: The reason why. Yeah. So mm-hmm. We have a tremendous opportunity, and we need to get the word out. Every single Trump supporter has to become a pollster.
1: Well, absolutely. And Peter, thank you very much for that. You mentioned Carl DeMaio. I posted on my Twitter account recommendations for the people running for office, recommendation for the proposition. So you can just go to my Twitter feed at Larry Elder and scroll down and you will see it. But if everybody got out, the people that have never voted or only rarely vote, everybody got out and voted for Steve Hilton, maybe, just maybe, something could happen. Now, as you know, they did debate, they meaning Javier Becerra, his opponent, and Steve Hilton. And in my opinion, Steve Hilton smoked him. And then on the eve of the second debate, Javier Becerra dropped out. That's because I think he thinks he's ahead. I think he thinks there's no point in running the risk that I'll get clobbered again. But of those who watched the debate, according to Steve Hilton, majority of them thought he won. Which says it doesn't advantage Becerra to debate him anymore. So I'll just use the Joe Biden strategy. Thank you very much for the call. I appreciate it. Now, I mentioned Phil Collins, who also has a stage 4 case of Trump derangement syndrome. Here's some of what he said about Donald Trump. Number 9.
3: His whole manner is unattractive, even when he's saying he did nothing. You know, I think that presidents, because historically presidents have been eloquent and elegant, but you feel like even if you don't agree with them, you still respect them. But when someone like Trump is as nasty as he is, you end up feeling dislike for him.
1: Okay.
3: And
1: okay.
3: I don't. Right.
1: Okay. His whole bearing, unattractive. I've said this before, I will say it again. I'm watching the Golf Channel. Two professional golfers are being interviewed. The host says, "What makes a good golfer?" And one of them went through a long, beautiful, mechanical description of what makes a good golfer. Where he puts his feet. If he's right-handed, does he keep his right arm straight when he's swinging through? Does he keep his eye on the ball when he's swinging through? What does he do with his hip? On and on and on. And it was beautiful. The other one folded his arms and said, "I look to see where the ball lands." So, Phil Collins made no substantive criticism of Donald Trump, who lowered taxes, extended the Trump tax cuts, no tax on tips, no tax on overtime, expanded school choice, sealed the borders in 30 days, negotiated the hostages out of Gaza and their remains, pressured our allies to spend more on defense, something that Obama and George W. Bush complained about, were unable to succeed in getting them to increase the amount of money. Trump did. Trump got our allies to underwrite the cost for our support for Ukraine. Trump has excised DEI from the government, something that Obama did and Biden did, in my opinion, illegally against the 14th Amendment. And even people that hate Donald Trump, like Gavin Newsom and the co-founder of the Lincoln Club, which is an anti-Trump organization, gave him credit for the Trump accounts. But Phil Collins is talking about his manner, his demeanor. I don't care. I think he's funny. I think one of the things that people like about Donald Trump, those who do like him, is he's funny, he's down to earth, he's not scripted. Here is Robert De Niro, number 7.
4: When masked and armed ICE thugs stalk our polling places, what do we say to them? Keep your hands off our vote. And when that coward, that piece of Donald Trump tries to take our voice and power away, what do we tell him? Your hands off our vote.
1: Okay, I think you've had enough. Are you saying, Mr. De Niro, that you are an election denier? That Donald Trump is trying to steal our vote? When Donald Trump complains about 2020, what's he called? An election denier. Several prominent Democrats, including Hakeem Jeffries and Chuck Schumer, have warned that Donald Trump is trying to steal the midterms. Is there a term for that? I think the term is election denier. I thought that was a bad thing, but apparently not. We come back. Zoran Mamdani had a 2-hour phone conversation with President Trump and with the Secretary of Homeland Security about the shooting of an illegal alien in New York yesterday. An illegal alien, the mayor referred to as a quote-unquote New Yorker. I'm Larry Elder.

0: SRN News, I'm Mary Rose. Hurricane Isaias has begun impacting the Gulf Coast and will soon make landfall. The National Hurricane Center reports that it has dropped down to a Category 2 storm, but remains powerful as it heads closer to the Florida-Alabama border area. The system is packing winds of 110 miles an hour and is heading north at 18 miles per hour. President Trump is touting a diesel deal with Russia. In a Truth Social post today, the president said Russia will immediately supply over 300,000 tons of diesel fuel to the American and global marketplace after he concluded what the president calls a highly successful discussion with Russian President Putin. President Trump says this is a great announcement for diesel prices. This is SRN News.
1: 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Looking at sunny skies today, highs were 75 tonight, lows near 61. Right now in the Twin Cities,
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7: 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Larry Elder, Salem News Channel. We're going to get to Mondami attacking ICE after a illegal alien whom Mondami referred to as a New Yorker close was shot by ICE. His injury is not life-threatening. Two-hour conversation between Mondami, Homeland Security Secretary Mark Wayne Mullen, and the president, in which apparently Mondami asked for his release. That's coming up in just a second. But first, Randy Vallejos is running against Republican incumbent David Valadao here in California. Here is what Vallejo said about USAID money, number 19.
6: What we need is to make sure that we have a foreign policy that actually reflects Americans' values, that makes sure that we are investing in our farmers here at home, and that also means not decimating things like USAID, which we don't only feed the rest of the country here in the Central Valley, we feed the rest of the world. And for the first time in about 70 years, we became a net importer as opposed to exporter of food. And that is because of these reckless tariffs that Valadao has supported 9 times, which is leading families up $5,000 a year. It's ridiculous. It has to stop. And I'll fight to keep our tax dollars right here at home in the Central Valley to build the futures that we deserve.
7: So this means we need to revisit Senator John Kennedy detailing DOJ's finding about USAID spending. This happened last year, number 51.
8: Now, Mr. Musk started with the USAID. That handles a lot of foreign aid for America. American people are very generous. In our country, when you're homeless, we'll house you. When you're hungry, we'll feed you. In our country, when you're too poor to be sick, we'll pay for your doctor. And we send a lot of money overseas to help our world's neighbors. And the USAID is in charge, in large part, of that. But I'll tell you what Mr. Musk discovered. I find it fascinating. He discovered that the American taxpayers are giving money to Afghanistan. He found that we are giving money to Yemen. He found that we are giving money to Syria. I didn't know that. Some of our foreign aid is going to Yemen, Afghanistan, Syria. He found that the USAID has 10,000 people. 10,000 people, employees. And every year, they give away $40 billion. Mr. Musk also found, and I'm not saying that all of this money is wasteful. I'm not. Some of this money, I'm sure, does some good. That's why Secretary Rubio is going to revamp the department and separate the good from the bad. But this is the kind of stuff Mr. Musk found. He found that the USAID gave money to support electric vehicles in Vietnam. Our money, taxpayer money. He found that the USAID gave money to a transgender clinic in India. I didn't know that. I bet you the American people didn't know that. He found that the USAID gave $1.5 million to a Serbian LGBTQ group called Grupa Izadaji. I probably mispronounced that. My apologies. Anyway, they got $1.5 million to, quote, advance diversity, equity, inclusion in Serbia's workplaces and business communities. What else did Mr. Musk found that my colleagues don't want to talk about? Well, he reviewed a study and then went and checked it. The study was done by the Middle East Forum. They found that USAID spent $164 million to support radical organizations around the world. We're not talking Cub Scout troops here. We're talking about radical organizations around the world. They gave $122 million of that to groups aligned with foreign terrorist organizations. Our taxpayer money. According to this report in Mr. Musk, the USAID has given millions of dollars to, quote, organizations in Gaza.
7: You get the point. When we come back, Mondami goes after ICE. I'm Larry Elder.
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1: 888-971-SAGE, 888-971-7243, Larry Elder, Salem News Channel. Let's move on to the mayor of New York. Now, there was a shooting in New York. An illegal alien was shot. Before he knew any of the details, here is the mayor of New York, number 52.
2: And the pretext of ICE is, in their words, to keep this country safe. How is it keeping anyone safe to have, as you just heard from the police commissioner, individuals wearing construction vests in masks with long guns? Residents have no idea if these are law enforcement agents or if they are simply attacking someone on the street. And when it comes to ICE, it begs the question, what's the difference? There is no explanation for this.
1: No idea what the facts are, no idea why the illegal alien was being arrested. And here is what Mark Wayne Mullen, the DHS secretary, said about Mondami's rhetoric, number 54.
3: I want to push back on a couple of things. The mayor yesterday did a press conference and, by the way, only took one question. I can assure you I will take questions. It'll be more than one. He said that ICE, quote, has killed more of our neighbors than they claim to save. That's a direct quote from the mayor last night. ICE has killed more of our neighbors than they claim to save. Just for a record here, right now, ICE has an attention 258 illegals that are not wanted for murder charges. Just in New York alone. I'm speaking facts. The mayor speaks with political tone. His words are dangerous and incite hostility. It doesn't help. I spoke to the mayor several times last night. He was wanting us to release this individual back onto the streets. President Trump actually got involved and said that we would release him to New York's finest. If NYPD wants to take the charges and pursue the charges, we'll be happy to release him into the custody of NYPD. I shared that with the mayor. The mayor once again said we will not be detaining him. Wanted us to walk away and allow this dangerous criminal back onto the streets. Once again, the mayor was completely silent last week when his own NYPD officer was stabbed 7 times by 2 criminals that they had released back into the streets.
1: Come again? He wanted this man released into the streets? Number 55.
4: I've got to be frank here. The governor was being somewhat respectful and reasonable. The mayor was being cordial, but unrealistic. The fact that they wanted to release this individual back on the streets is absurd. President Trump was very cordial. He was very nice. He said, listen, NYPD is they're the finest. If you guys want to take custody of him, then we'll be happy to have custody, to give you custody of him while the investigation is going. But keep in mind, this guy's on probation for, let me explain what he's on probation for. 4 robbery charges, 2 charges of felony assault, felony larceny, assault, weapons assault, weapons possession of misdemeanor larceny, possession of stolen property, and 2 felony charges of dangerous drugs, all in 3 years. And that's how long he's been in the country. And the president's like, he's got probation violations. New York PD can obviously pick him up, hold him. If you're willing to do that, we'll release him to your custody. To which the mayor refused to do that. They said they wanted him fully released and back on the streets. And we can't do that. President Trump said we were going to go after the worst of the worst and restore law and order, even when these sanctuary politicians won't. So while it was a long conversation, it wasn't very productive, even though President Trump tried his best to make a deal.
5: So what evidence do you all have that...
1: Why aren't people outraged by this? Detail what he did in just 3 years, in the 3 years he's been here? And Mondami wants him out on the streets? Says ICE has killed more people than it claims to save. Border Czar Tom Homan, ask a question. Give me one example where ICE has gone too far. Number 57.
6: Who voted for the president feel that they have been betrayed. What is your response to that?
7: Give me an example where we went too far. That's a pretty bold statement to make, open statement. Where are we going too far?
6: She cited the statistic that 50% of ICE detainees don't have a criminal charge or conviction.
7: Are they in the country illegally?
6: Yes.
7: Then they're deportable by federal law. She's a member of Congress.
6: But so are millions of people, right?
7: Yeah. If you're in the country illegally, you got a problem. You shouldn't be here. If you want to be here...
6: But the administration said...
7: We're going to give you an opportunity.
6: We're going to target the worst, right?
7: We are prioritizing public safety threats, and the data shows that. Over half are public safety threats. However, people say, "What's the, you arrested this person, he's a non-criminal." Well, guess what I'm going to do? We're going to give them, they won't give them an opportunity to plead their case in front of the immigration judge. We're going to give them due process. They can plead their case why they think she should stay here, and the judge will make a determination if they stay or go. So everybody we arrest has an opportunity to see a judge and plead their case. I think that's the right thing to do. I don't think the right thing to do is keep millions of people in the shadows that are being overworked and underpaid, that are being trafficked, are being forced labor. No. Everybody says bring them out of the shadows. I agree. Put them in front of the judge and let the judge make the determination.
1: Now, speaking of being out on the streets, the UK police arrested a seventh suspect in the attempt to a terror attack at the base where American planes are being housed. And the seventh suspect, as is the case with the other six, have been released. Number 24.
8: 2-year-old British man arrested on suspicion of plotting a terror attack at a military base used by U.S. forces is out on bail tonight. He is the seventh man bailed out in the investigation of an apparent plot aimed at RAF Fairford Air Base, which had been used by American bombers to strike Iran. Also tonight, Defense Security Patrols arrested two Latvian men near another RAF base north of London that houses U.S. and NATO intelligence operations.
1: Now, we come back, we're going to talk about the ratings of the WNBA. After Caitlin Clark's Indiana Fever was eliminated, ratings went down 40%. And I don't think it's just Caitlin Clark, it's also Sophie Cunningham, about whom a former player suggested she should shut the F up about transgender issues. 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
1: Triple 8-971-SAGE, 888-971-7243. I am Larry Elder, Salem News Channel. Caitlin Clark has been criticized by fellow players. She has, in my opinion, been mugged on the court several times. Even though, but for Caitlin Clark, the players would not be traveling the way they travel and making the kind of money they make. How do we know she is a superstar who is, in essence, carrying the league? Well, she brought record ratings as her team plays its regular games. And after the Indiana Fever, the team for which she plays, was eliminated, WNBA playoff ratings fell 40%. Now, in my opinion, it's not just Caitlin Clark, it's the other player named Sophie Cunningham, the one who pointed at another player because she felt the other player had unfairly fouled Caitlin Clark. Sophie Cunningham has become a star, doing a lot of commercials, a lot of deals. And so the two of them are on the same team. So when the Indiana Fever got eliminated, as I said, ratings fell 40%. Sophie Cunningham also has talked about the idea that biological men should not be playing in the league and has been criticized for that. There's a former WNBA player named Sid Colson. Interestingly enough, she used to play on the Indiana Fever. She used to be a teammate of Sophie Cunningham. Here is what she said about the white players she feels who are not standing up against the disrespect that she feels Sophie Cunningham is dishing out towards transgender people. Number 36.
13: In locker room with in the face?
14: Yeah.
13: Listen, if you never speak up about a damn thing when you know it's impacting the people that you claim to love, care about, you know, we're fighting together as a team, sister, blah, blah, blah, blah, and you don't speak up when things affect them, they don't respect you, they are just trying to make it.
14: Yeah.
13: Let me just tell you now, for real, for the white players in the league, when you don't say and even worse, when you say things that are harmful, you talking about the trans, nobody respects you. Nobody wants to hear your opinion, your freedom of speech, so you can say it, but just know people are just trying to get by when they're dealing with you.
14: Yeah, that's crazy.
13: And you ought to be ashamed, y'all ought to be ashamed to act like you're cool with people, to act like you care about sisterhood, all of these things.
1: That sounded pretty incoherent to me. Now, she didn't mention Sophie Cunningham by name, but that's exactly to whom she was referring. Again, if it weren't for people like Caitlin Cunningham, Sophie Cunningham, nobody would care about the WNBA. Ratings hit a record, and after the Indiana Fever exited the playoffs, ratings plummeted between 40 and 44%. What does that tell you about the popularity of Caitlin Clark? All right, let's do this again on Monday. Be sure you're here on time. Have a great weekend. Be safe. God bless.
15: What can I say? Mamba out.
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19: SRN News, I'm Mary Rose. The National Hurricane Center reports Isaias has dropped down to a Category 2, but remains powerful as it heads closer to the Florida-Alabama border area. The system is packing winds of 110 miles an hour and is heading north at 18 miles per hour. Lisa Carton reporting.
20: The National Hurricane Center reports Isaias will be packing winds well over 100 miles per hour when it hits while it gains strength in the Gulf. Some areas could see storm surge up to 7 feet.
19: President Trump is in New York tonight with the midterms fast approaching. He's at a rally in Syracuse alongside Republican candidate for governor Bruce Blakeman, an attorney and longtime Long Island politician who has closely allied himself with President Trump. This is SRN News.
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22: 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Tonight we're looking at partly cloudy skies, nice low near 61, southeast winds at 10 to 15 miles an hour. But tomorrow, sunny skies all day, highs near 88 degrees.
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5: He's here. 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

Mark Levin here. Our number, 877-381-3811, 877-381-3811. You know, I've been doing this for almost 25 years. And we've had great, loyal affiliates throughout. Hundreds of them. Hundreds of them. And the biggest time and most important time on the airwaves here is the lead up to and election day and night. And we've been doing that, as I said, for 2.5 decades. President Donald Trump has said to me often when I visit, I don't visit him that often, but he says to me often when I do, at his invitation, you don't realize how big your voice is, you don't realize how important you are. And we talk about the reach of radio and so forth. He's very, very kind about that. He says it almost every time. And it's true. That's not the way I look at myself. But I know that I spend an enormous amount of time preparing for this program, making sure as a national program that we cover these candidates all over the country. And we will spotlight some that are especially important, and even in some blue states where Republican has it shot. And our affiliates are very loyal about this because they understand that during these elections, midterms and presidential elections, we turn out the vote here. It's not just that I'm on a station, which is crucially important. It's the loyalty factor. You and I, we trust each other, and we've built this up for a long, long time. So it's one thing to cover elections, even at a local level, and to talk about them, and to have five people on at once talking over each other about them and that sort of thing. But it's another. It's quite another. When somebody with all this experience, and even before I was on radio, in presidential elections with President Reagan and so forth, or the Tea Party, or the Convention of States, all these movements, discusses elections right up to election night

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1: As well as others. And I share that with you all. So election night is sort of our Super Bowl. Whether it's a general election or whether it is a midterm election. This midterm election is like no other. It's crucially important. I want to thank our affiliates. You know, on radio, we have coverage typically 6 in the morning till midnight. It's a wonderful day of coverage. We have our own little space, 3 hours a day, 6 to 9 p.m. Eastern Time live. And I think that's very, very important. If we are going to win the midterms, it's important that we continue to use this platform to get the message out. This platform. Nobody gets voters out and the message out as well as we do. Nobody. I hear back from candidates. I hear back from affiliates. And I know that, as a matter of fact. I've heard it from the President of the United States. And you'll also notice that I do a solo act here. We have some guests from time to time on certain issues or if they're news-breaking guests. But I don't do this by committee. I'm not interested in 17 different opinions when the focus needs to be like a laser on the import of the election, on the issues, on the candidates, and turning out the vote. It's a distraction in many ways, as far as I'm concerned. So we want to thank our affiliates that carry this program in the midst of all this. And I'll continue to do this as long as I can. Again, we have other platforms in addition to terrestrial radio, which we love terrestrial radio. As a matter of fact, one of the reasons I remain on radio, because I don't need to do radio anymore. I simply don't. Is because I want this platform to remain relevant and strong. It's got challenges. We've had a number of new affiliates that have picked up the program in Las Vegas and Baltimore and elsewhere, and we want to thank them. We haven't lost a single affiliate, not one, in 3 years, 5 years, whatever it is, Mr. Producer. Not one. And that's because of you. That's because of you. We have a lot to cover, and we're going to get going in just a minute. We'll be right back.
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1: Hey, I am Brant, and her name is Sherry, and she's a friend and a colleague of mine, and we were just praying for her, actually, because she had a major surgery she just went through.
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0: On the other hand, if we're not wanted, we'll just go away. Affiliate doesn't want us, we'll just go away. We'll find another affiliate, or we can go on another platform. It's okay. It's A-okay. All right. There's something here I want to discuss with you. It's not arcane. It's very, very important. And don't we have a guest today? Who do we have today? Rich, that's one for you. Representative Scott Perry. He's got a very tight race. We'd like to help him out. He's a very solid conservative. And I spoke to the speaker the other day. I said, give me six conservatives who need help. And that's what he did. Spoke to other people at the White House and so forth, but other candidates. So we're working on this, folks. And they're hoping we can really help them, and we're going to do everything we can. I can promise you that. Here is Marco Rubio, who's quite the superstar for the administration. You know, I look at Rubio, I look at DeSantis, I look at Cruz. You know, we got quite a bench. There are others, too. We got quite a bench, as far as I'm concerned, of traditional constitutional conservatives who have a broad background. Somebody told me the other day that J.D. has only served in public office for like 4 years. Is that right, Mr. Medusa? The Senate 2 years, VP 2 years. It seems longer, doesn't it? But it is what it is. Here's Marco Rubio. This is important, and I'll explain in a moment. Cut five, go.
1: For decades now, both Republicans and Democrats have rejected the idea that the International Criminal Court has any power to prosecute American citizens, to prosecute military service members or political leaders, because America never joined the court. We don't need that court, and we don't want it. But now, globalist experts that are an ocean away, they don't care what you think. They want the International Criminal Court to do more, including the prosecution of American citizens and service members that are defending their country. They want to prosecute Border Patrol agents that are protecting our nation's borders. And they want to prosecute our elected leaders that are ensuring our national security. They want more power, and they want it at the expense of our sovereignty as a nation. And President Trump will never allow the International Criminal Court to prosecute Americans. And that's why today the United States is sanctioning the International Criminal Court. We will ban transactions with this rogue court, cutting off their resources and crippling their ability to operate against us. Because our message is clear. The United States and the American people are not subject to the jurisdiction of this fake ICC. Both parties agree on this. But only President Trump has the resolve to take the action needed to end this threat once and for all. Either the ICC will end its threats, or we will end the ICC. And we expect our allies, many of whom are part of the ICC and that rely on American service members for their defense, to rein in this rogue court. If they do not, the United States will continue its campaign to dismantle the ICC piece by piece until Americans are threatened no longer.
0: Very, very important. I mean, do you want to be prosecuted by an international criminal court? Judges appointed by God knows what? Most of them are very left-wing and include judges from countries that don't respect our kind of a due process and civil liberty system? Of course not. How about our soldiers? They can charge our soldiers, prosecute them, arrest them? Of course not. How about our president, the vice president, secretary of state, secretary of war, and so forth and so on? Of course not. And this has been Israel's position, too, when they tried to prosecute Benjamin Netanyahu. And this is what Mamdani relies on, because Mamdani doesn't believe in America. He doesn't believe in American sovereignty. And for those who use the word globalist, this is the proper use of the word globalist. Globalism is not international commerce. That's called international commerce. And yes, you all benefit from it. We all do. This is globalism, where you surrender your sovereignty to international organizations or to other countries. That should never be done. We have a constitutional construct, and that's the way it works. And that's the way it's supposed to work. And the liberal Democrats are going crazy over this because they're crazy. They're just damn crazy. Now, before I go on, I want to inform you of something, because it's the news continues to be updated and is breaking. Two Orthodox Jewish schools in Brooklyn, including the Yeshiva of Flatbush, were evacuated today after bomb threats. The NYPD told the Jewish News Service. Police found no threat, and five public schools in Jewish neighborhoods got similar threats on Tuesday. Jewish children deserve to learn without fear, they point out, of course. So now you have these threats, these terror threats about bombs in synagogues. And even if they aren't placed there, the whole idea is to make it very, very difficult, actually, for these yeshiva schools and other Jewish schools to function. Now, this is going on. It gets very little attention nationwide, gets very little mention on cable TV, on talk radio. This stuff is becoming dumbed down. It's becoming mainstreamed. And this is a big problem, a very big problem. And I don't know how this is going to end or what's going to be done about it, but it is completely out of control right now. And you should know, just as France has been burning Paris, just as there have been riots in the UK, Belgium is burning tonight. And I mean burning, building after building. And I am convinced that you're going to see this in our big cities sooner than later if we don't get our hands around our own problems in this country. The ushering in of jihadi Islamists by the Democrat Party, by people like Chris Van Hollen, by people like Bernie Sanders, AOC, and the rest of them. I'll be right back.
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5: With SRN News, I'm Mary Rose. Hurricane Isaias has begun impacting the Gulf Coast and will soon make landfall. The National Hurricane Center reports that it has dropped down to a Category 2 storm, but remains powerful as it heads closer to the Florida-Alabama border area. The system is packing winds of 110 miles an hour and is heading north at 18 miles per hour. President Trump is touting a diesel deal with Russia. In a Truth Social post, the president said Russia will immediately supply over 300,000 tons of diesel fuel to the American and global marketplace after he concluded what he calls a highly successful discussion with Russian President Putin. President Trump said this is a great announcement for diesel prices for Americans. This is SRN News.
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2: Abdul Al-Sayed and Mike Rogers debated last night. Rogers mopped the floor with him, actually. And I want to share some of this with you. Here he is, the moderator, Saeed, and then Rogers. Cut nine, go.
3: Dr. El-Sayed, you have opposed direct U.S. military funding to Israel. But if Israel were attacked tomorrow by Iran or another state actor, would you vote to provide defensive weapons necessary to protect the Israeli people? Yes or no, and you have 60 seconds to explain.
4: I've been absolutely clear. I want our tax dollars spent here to provide schools here. And by here, I mean Michigan, not Florida. I want to make sure we've got good schools here and healthcare here. I want to make sure that we are taking care of people here. That is my priority. You know, you asked a hypothetical question about being attacked by Iran, but let's be honest about what happened here. Israel has pushed us to go to war in Iran. And of course, my colleague, who thinks there's a war for everything, went right along with it. And here we are. Israel had clear war aims. They wanted us to go to war with them, and their war aims were the annexation.
2: Let's just stop a second. This constant effort to treat the president as a patsy of another country of Israel is just disgusting. He made it clear it was his decision. The envoys made it clear it was their decision, his decision. Secretary of Defense, Secretary of State. So this is just more of his Jew and Israel hatred. Nobody dragged the president into war. If Israel had its way, they would take out Iran right now. But that's not happening, is it? So this is the typical response of a jihadi Islamist. Go ahead.
4: Ask yourself, are we safer because of that war? He wants unconditional support for a foreign government. I want unconditional support for kids in our schools.
2: Now, you'll notice he asked him a very specific question. If Israel's attacked, would you support providing defensive weapons? Didn't get into all the rest of this stuff. It's because he doesn't want to be as specific in his response. And of course, his answer is nothing. To give them nothing. Zero. Go ahead.
4: Childcare, things that he would vote to defund. So it's just inconsistent to me to be running for Senate from Michigan when you're more focused on what's happening to a foreign government than you are focused on what's happening to folks right here in Michigan. It's just not serious.
3: If there was attack, would you provide defensive weapons for Israel?
4: I don't want our tax dollars buying weapons for other countries. I don't know what's so hard about that.
3: That's a no.
5: I'll answer the question. Absolutely. He won't. He will not. Matter of fact, he would not even support
4: the Iron
5: Dome.
4: I don't want to support a foreign government.
5: He wouldn't even support
4: to have our
5: Iron Dome.
2: It's a foreign government. It's a foreign government. That's right. He doesn't like foreign governments. Terrorists and terror groups. That's what he prefers. We have bases in every single Arab country in the Middle East. I've talked about this before. We have no bases whatsoever in Israel. And those bases cost us billions and billions of dollars every year. And you don't hear, you know, lowlifes like Abdul El-Sayed talking about it. You don't hear lowlifes like Chris Van Hollen talking about it, or any of the others who are communists and Islamists. No. And what technological information or technological cutting edge for military, for medical and so forth, we get an awful lot from Israel. Tell me, how much do we get from Saudi Arabia? How much do we get from Egypt? How much do we get from Syria? How much do we get from Turkey? That's not even, you know, Arab, but nonetheless. How much do we get from any Arab country? We get nothing. Nothing. In return. Zero. Now, I'm wrong about that. We get people like Abdul El-Sayed in return. Or Hassan Piker. We get that in return. Or Senka Fatchlob. How do you say that in Arabic? Nonetheless, let's continue. Cut 10, go.
3: Who do you think is a bigger threat to the United States, Israel or Iran? You have 60 seconds.
4: And again, Rick, I'm just going to say that that's a ridiculous hypothetical. Because here's what's happening right now. Our ostensible ally in Israel.
2: Is that a very difficult answer? Who's a greater threat to the United States, Israel or Iran? You really have to be an Islamist aligned with terrorists, the terror regime in Iran, and so forth, to duck that question. You really have to be. Go ahead.
4: To go to war with Iran. We have watched as Iran has responded by bombing all kinds of countries in the Middle East and then choking off the world's energy supply. So this is a situation in which I don't think we should be a part. I don't want to be pushed into war by Israel, and I don't want to be in a war with Iran. I want our money spent here to buy schools and healthcare and childcare here. I don't understand why that is so.
2: Gee, we never spend money on that at the federal and state level, do we? Trillions and trillions, over 40 trillion in debt. But he'll keep going to that. You see, we can walk and chew gum at the same time in this country. But he's made it clear where he stands. He stands with the jihadis. He stands with the terror regime that wants to build nuclear weapons and attack us with them. He stands with an ideology and individuals who exercise it, who've killed thousands of Americans and maimed thousands of Americans. That's who he is. Michigan has a very, very simple choice here. Go ahead.
4: Now, I've got a guy to my left over here who thinks that the best use of our money is to go fight wars abroad. What has that given us? It's part of the reason why he was in Congress. $12 trillion the national debt blew up because he's never seen a war he didn't want us fighting. So I don't consider an ally.
2: $12 trillion didn't blow up because of wars. It blew up because of Democrats and the big Inflation Reduction Act, which was a massive scheme to spend another $2.5 trillion that we didn't have. And they spent trillions more on COVID, and then they keep building in that increase in budget after budget after budget. Tens of trillions of dollars the Democrats added to the debt just in the Biden 4 years. Go ahead.
4: To wars we don't need to fight, and I don't want to be fighting wars we don't need to fight. I just think that makes
2: we don't need to fight wars. You know, let's stop here a second. I've been meaning to talk about it. You know, in the 1970s and early 80s, people worried about nuclear war. There was a nuclear freeze movement by the very same people who are now behind the climate change movement and, you know, the River to the Sea crowd and all the rest. They were worried about nuclear war. And so they pushed for a nuclear freeze. It was a nuclear freeze movement. And it was grassroots, of course, I'm sure backed by the old Soviet Union and so forth, but it was an enormous amount of money behind it. And everybody feared a nuclear war. Apparently, nobody fears a nuclear war today, especially when you have suicide bombers and Islamist radicals who are desperately trying to get over the finish line with nuclear weapons. That's not a problem anymore. Then we had the concern about what if there was nuclear war, ABC News, I remember, did a big documentary, I think it was in 1983. Reagan was disgusted with it. He said it was undermining his negotiations with the Soviets and so forth and so on. And they talked about, you know, dark clouds and acid rain and the nuclear fallout and so forth and so on. Nobody even talks about this anymore when it comes to Iran. Nobody cares anymore. Nobody. Except you and me. So the same radical left-wing element and this slime ball going on and on, I don't want to be in wars. I don't want to be in wars. I don't want to be in wars. Because he is rooting for Iran against our troops. And it's because he wants Iran to have nuclear weapons. Remember when Tucker Carlson said the same thing? They want Iran to have nuclear weapons. It's insane. Go ahead.
3: I'll ask one last time, Israel or Iran?
4: That's, a ridiculous question. I think both of them have proven dangerous in their own way. One, at risk of attack.
2: Okay,
4: one,
2: so dangerous. Even the moderator's fed up with him, rambling on like a moron, like a jihadi. Mike Rogers during the debate, cut 11, go.
5: He has taken money from groups associated and support the Muslim Brotherhood. He has taken money from individuals on his campaign who openly support Hamas, Hezbollah, Al-Qaeda. He's taken money from the George Soros family. What we found out is that this thing goes way back. Apparently, they paid for his education in Columbia. Now they're paying for his campaign. By the way, that's a billionaire, so, last I checked.
6: What degree did I get at Columbia?
3: I'm going to give you a 30-second rebuttal.
6: What degree did I get at Columbia?
5: I get interviewed by him,
4: as a doctor. As a doctor, I understand exactly what's happening.
5: Not a physician.
2: Actually, you're not a doctor. You're a fraud. You've never been a doctor. Pull back a little bit, Rich, where he starts speaking. Go ahead.
5: Position.
4: He says, I like to say the same thing. He's done the same thing over and over and over again. You know what that is? Vote to keep your prescription drug prices high. 19
5: That's
4: times. $1 million alone from Big Pharma. Another $1 million from the health insurance corporations. Of course, he is touting their talking points. This is a guy who has not been serious about providing people health care his entire career. What he has been serious about.
2: All right, thank you. He's off subject, and he goes on and on and on. And I want to go to this because it's very interesting. This discussion at the Constipated News Network, CNN. Peter Meiser, Noah Rothman, who's sharp as can be over at National Review on CNN yesterday. The entire panel at CNN was appalled by El Sayed, appalled by him. Cut 12, go.
7: When he was asked, who's the greater danger to America, Israel or Iran? Three times he was asked that. He refused to answer. Afterwards, he said, that's a dumb question. And he was right. It is a dumb question because the answer is so painfully easy. But he couldn't say that. He criticized Mike Rogers for asking him to condemn Hamas, Hezbollah, Al-Qaeda, saying they're scary words. But he hasn't condemned them. And they are scary words because they've killed hundreds of thousands of innocents, including 3,000 Americans, 3 miles south of here. So at a certain point, it goes from either this is political malpractice at the best, or he can't, or he won't because of something deeper, and that is far more troubling. And I don't get it because I don't want to get it because it really is dark.
8: I do. I get it. It's hard not to at this point. I mean, the associations are clear. Yes, Muslim Brotherhood, he said it a million times, but has the advantage of being correct. The man has surrounded himself, including high-profile family members, with individuals who have ties to CARE, which is aligned, which has been implicated in terrorism financing scandals. Can't condemn the attack on the synagogue without condemning Israel in the same voice, can't celebrate the death of the Ayatollah Khomeini, who killed Americans, and so on and so forth. Eventually, you have to confront the evidence of your own eyes.
2: Mm-hmm. I just can't believe the good people of Michigan aren't going to turn out a Hamas and defeat this guy. It shouldn't be by 1 or 2 or 3 points. It should be overwhelming. I'll be right back.
0: Mark Levin.
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0: 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And if you see a post-purchase survey, please be sure to mention that you heard about them on the Mark Levin Show. Oh, yes. Let's get back to business here. Okay. By the way, we have a couple of good guests tonight. Scott Perry is a solid conservative running in Pennsylvania. His district is tough every election. And he's one of the people mentioned by the speaker. We want to try and help him out. And we also have, for the first time, Azra Nomani, senior editor of investigations for Fox News Digital. She is unbelievable. Unbelievable. All that material you read about who's funding these riots, the violence, who's funding these Islamists and these Marxists and these front groups and all the rest. She is the main brain behind it all, and she was best friends with Daniel Pearl. So she's worth listening to. That'll be in the third hour, as a matter of fact. So I got a big show, a really big show for you. We only have 2 hours left. This show goes very fast as far as I'm concerned. Too fast. All right, let's look here. Don't want that. Here's a question. Where is Tallarico? Now, Tallarico is the crackpot. He really is a crackpot, radical crackpot. Aren't most of these Democrats? He's running for the Senate in Texas. He's been absent for 13 days. Nobody's heard from him. Nobody. Over at Breitbart, Ken Paxton's campaign demands James Tallarico show proof of life. Yes, I agree. Show proof of life. Campaign for Texas Attorney General. It's not the campaign for Texas Attorney General. He is the Attorney General. But nonetheless, he asked his Democrat opponent for U.S. Senate to present proof of life following this long absence. Tallarico has been absent. They have 12 days. It's now 13 days, apparently due to a bout with flu. I don't believe that. After holding more than 100 public events and shaking tens of thousands of hands, he came down with the flu, but will be back on the campaign trail this weekend, said J.T. Ennis, a spokes idiot for the campaign. Tallarico revealed his flu diagnosis on September 30 to the United States Hispanic Business Council over a virtual meeting. It had originally been slated to attend in person. Now, I've had the flu. I've never had the flu for 2 weeks. Have you had the flu for 2 weeks, Mr. Producer? That sounds crazy. A flu for 2 weeks? I've had bronchitis that didn't go 2 weeks. I've had pneumonia. I had a torn, I don't even like thinking about it. It was so painful. 100%. Well, that was more than 2 weeks, I must confess. That was a long time. But I was only away from radio for 2 weeks. A 100% tear in my tendon. 100%, where my knee and my thigh were detached completely. That wasn't fun. But I digress. Tallarico. Where's Waldo? Where's Tallarico? Hey, what up, Tallarico? What up? Well, James Tallarico has been absent from the campaign trail over 12 days, they write, as the Senate race heats up and so forth. You folks in Texas, you need to get out and vote. I have a feeling we're going to pull that one off. But we really need you to get out there and do your thing. You have your governor, the lieutenant governor, has become a friend of mine. You've got the Senate race, which is absolutely crucial. The attorney general race and all the down races, Congress and so.
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6: With SRN News, I'm Mary Rose. Hurricane Isaias live tracker. It's now a major Category 2 storm, and it's expected to make landfall along the Gulf Coast this evening. Evacuations ordered in Alabama and Florida, and officials are urging coastal residents from Mississippi to the Florida Panhandle to take the season's first Atlantic hurricane seriously.
7: Hurricane Isaias has begun impacting the Gulf Coast as the storm heads towards the region. The National Hurricane Center reports it remains a Category 3 storm and is close to 50 miles south of Pensacola, Florida. The system is packing winds of 115 miles an hour and heading north at 18 miles an hour. A hurricane warning is in effect from Louisiana to the Florida Panhandle, where forecasters are warning of storm surge along the coast and life-threatening inundation over the next day and a half.
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10: 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Tonight we're looking at partly cloudy skies, lows near 61 degrees. Right now in the Twin Cities, it's about 64 degrees. Tomorrow, though, sunny skies, highs near 88 degrees.
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0: Columbus Day celebration president was having today, ladies and gentlemen. Yes. Something funny, I thought very funny, happened during this. Cut 14, go.
17: As you know, the radical left communists hate Columbus, and they want to abolish Columbus Day. They're still trying very hard. You know this guy, I call him Mohammed Al-Fayyad. Some people call him Abdul, I call him Mohammed. Somebody said why, I said, I don't know, I feel like it. But he wants to abolish Columbus Day. He wants the no reference to, can you believe it? So we have people that, these lunatics that are running, they're all against Christopher Columbus, but I'll tell you what, we're going to be here almost 2.5 years. He's going to be so, he's going to be so protected like nobody's ever been protected before, because they want to tear down the history and heritage that makes us who we are. Not only Columbus. I mean, we had a time when they wanted to rip down the statue of Abraham Lincoln. That was about the end. That was nice. Now we've hit pay dirt, you know?
0: Mm-hmm. Cut 15, go.
17: In New York City, officials recently released a map showing ethnic communities in our nation's largest city, and their map includes Little Senegal, Little Guyana, Little Haiti, Little Yemen, but it does not include a place called Little Italy. An unthinkable omission for New York City. Think of that. So you have Yemen covered, Haiti covered, Guyana covered, Senegal covered. I think it's a disgrace. We are going to work on that immediately, or we're not going to be sending them. Well, we're not going to be sending them any of the billions and billions of dollars that they want to waste all the time. Those who hate our country want to see the Italian-American community erased. They don't want to have an Italian-American community because you stand for something that's incredible.
0: Mm-hmm. It's true. I grew up with a lot of Italians, a lot of Irish. And great people, absolutely great people. More on Christopher Columbus, cut 13, go.
17: Christopher Columbus changed the future of humanity forever. And in this administration, we know that Christopher Columbus is, to us, he's a hero. He's a hero. I say proudly, somebody would say, oh, that's a terrible thing. You know, the fake news, look at all of them back there. They'll say... But I feel that I, with some of the people in this room, we resurrected Christopher Columbus. Christopher Columbus.
0: Yep. Yeah.
17: I mean, you couldn't even say his name. If you said his name, they'd start writing stories about you like you're some kind of an evil. Now we're very proud, and we have a statue of Christopher Columbus in front of the one of the most important buildings in Washington, the Executive Office Building right across the street, the Eisenhower Building. And everyone loves it.
0: Mm-hmm. It's amazing how they destroy all the historical figures that did so much for the country. They're just not as perfect, you see, as Bernie Sanders. Or Mao. Or Lenin. Or Castro and so forth. Yeah. They're just not. By the way, I should comment now. There is a very significant hurricane on the way. It is a Cat 3 right now, and it might be climbing. The current course is, unfortunately, the Gulf of America, the west coast of Florida, and also it's going to penetrate the interior of not just Florida, but it's going to hit Alabama, perhaps parts of Georgia, and then from there may be weakened, but it may not be weakened as much as we hope. It's going to work its way up the east a bit. I don't know where on the east. They're not sure where on the east, but this is going to be significant. And it's unfortunate because today's October 9th. It's always considered November 1st to be the last of the hurricane season. I thought we were going to slide by this year without any. And here we are, really

0: Cut 17, go.
1: Folks who are in the path of this storm should know that this is not just going to be a random tropical system. It's going to be a strong hurricane, and it's going to potentially do a lot of damage. If you look at the most recent track from the National Hurricane Center, they have shifted the expected landfall east of Escambia County. Higher and higher probabilities that it's going to make landfall tonight at about 11 p.m. somewhere in the Santa Rosa, Okaloosa County area, maybe somewhere kind of right on that border. It could shift a little, but it's getting close enough to where there's more and more confidence as this thing's going.
0: He is a tremendous leader. You know, everybody wants to be president, but there's very few that have actually been governor or an executive in the private sector. Reagan was a governor, and he was a spectacular governor. He was a spectacular president. But I have to say, Ron DeSantis is the greatest governor in our lifetimes, and I will tell you that probably one of the greatest governors of all time. All time. He is a rock-rib conservative. And, of course, he's attacked by the woke right neo-fascist isolationists who have done absolutely nothing for the country, will do nothing for the country, except perhaps elect the Marxist Islamists. But they hate him. They hate Ted Cruz because these are very, very solid conservatives who may give, you never know, J.D. a run for his money. They may not. They may not even run. Who knows? But, you know, to just start blasting away at these guys because you have a favorite candidate, that's really, you know, that's really crackpottery, if you will. Let's go to cut 18, DeSantis, go.
1: And then you're going to have tornadoes spun off in some of these areas. And that you could have tornadic activity in Tallahassee and very far away from the actual eye of the storm. So what I would tell Floridians is, obviously, if you're in the pathway, make sure that you finish your preparations. There's going to be impacts from this far, far outside the National Hurricane Center's cone, particularly when you're talking about some of the tornadoes that will happen. And then what's going to happen as the eye of the storm moves north into Alabama, you're going to end up having some of these trailing bands that are going to be pretty nasty. And they're going to stretch really pretty much the entire part of northern Florida. It's going to be nasty throughout the early morning hours of Saturday and even into, I think, Saturday afternoon.
0: And our friends in Alabama, you better keep your eyes wide open, too. Unfortunately, we have several tornado alleys there, several of them. And of one not too far from Huntsville, Alabama, but there's others as well. And they are as deadly as anything. In fact, they're the most deadly natural disaster you can have. There is no getting away from them. There's really no facility that can stop them. And they can move, make a hard left, make a hard right. You never know what the hell's going to happen with them. And everything in its path. Trees are thrown around. Trucks are thrown around. Homes are thrown around. People are thrown around. But there's flying debris everywhere. Those tornadoes are a disaster. We'll be right back.
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0: Ron DeSantis. 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Cut 19, go.
1: My message to people with pets is you better treat them properly. And if you don't, if you abuse one of these pets, if you leave them in the path of a hurricane, you will be held accountable. And that trooper was saved by one of our highway patrol, probably would have ended up drowning with the way the water was rising in advance of that storm a couple years ago. And it's just not the way you conduct yourself. We have pet-friendly shelters. Every county has a pet-friendly shelter. You have an opportunity to go there with your pets. Do not leave a dog in your house if you're in an apartment or condo, if you're in an evacuation zone and you're evacuating. They need you, and you have a responsibility to take care of them. So we've done a lot on animal cruelty. We've done a lot with supporting police canines, obviously with Troopers Law for this. But that was, I think, a low point in terms of that particular storm. There was a lot of high points because you saw a lot of great heroism. You saw a lot of great first responders. You saw rapid response. But seeing that was very demoralizing, that you would tie a dog up on the side of the freeway and then just let them there in the path of a potentially Category 5. It was a Category 5 at the time when it was in the Gulf. It hit less than that, but still, it was a major, major situation. And I just thought it was unconscionable that that guy did that.
0: Don't you really like him, Rich? I mean, this guy, DeSantis, he is good. And yes, he's a friend of ours, friend of the family, as is his wife. And I'll tell you, the first time I met him, my stepson David had known him. He worked on the Hill. My wife had known him somewhat. Was at a hearing, a House hearing. He was the chairman of the subcommittee. And he had introduced a bill. He was the one to move the American embassy from Tel Aviv to Jerusalem. That was a bill that was sponsored by the main principal sponsor, was Ron DeSantis. And then, of course, the president came in and got behind it and moved it on his own. But that was a DeSantis position back then. And having watched that, because my family asked me to come and watch it and watch the hearing, and he did a superb job. And then when he decided to run for governor, of course, we endorsed him on this program and actually went down to Florida, and I campaigned for him. And we had massive crowds that we helped pull together. And of course, the rest is history. The president got behind him. That was important, too. Now, at that time when he ran for governor, you know, Florida was very much a sort of a purplish state, or maybe slightly reddish state. I believe the Democrats outnumbered Republicans in registration, but there were still, you know, moderate Democrats, and there still are in Florida, a southeastern state. But ladies and gentlemen, the Republicans outnumber the Democrats here now by well over a million. It could be 1.2, it could be 1.8. I don't know what it is. I'd have to Google it. But he completely changed the state, completely, into a Republican stronghold. I mean, that's doing a lot. And now there is a ballot measure to amend the Constitution of Florida to put in place property tax exemptions on primary properties up to a certain amount, and if you earn a certain amount of money. He wanted to do it across the board, but the rhino Speaker of the House, who became, I think, the ambassador to Brazil, Perez was his name, or is his name, he fought him on that. And DeSantis wanted to have it just across the board, not get into this income category stuff and all this class warfare stuff. But then he signed it because he said, I got what I could. But it was his idea to do it. And so there are people in Florida where there's no income tax who will be paying no property tax. Now, you'll never see that in New York. You'll never see that in California. You'll never see that anywhere, really. And why did he do that? Well, he made it clear on this program Because you have people who pay off their mortgages. They live in a home for 30 years or 20 years, whatever it is. And they think they're free and clear, but they're not. Because when they bought their house, property taxes were, you know, affordable, relatively low. But then you have these counties in Florida, including Republican counties like Martin County, where I live, that jack up these property taxes. And they just think it's a freebie. And, of course, all these counties, they play a game. You know, millage is the word that they use for the amount of money that they collect per acre or a fractional acre. And so what they do is they'll say, we lowered your taxes. That is, they lowered the millage. But then when they came around and they assessed the value of your property, they significantly increased it. You ever have that happen, Mr. Producer? Everybody has. So they increase the value of property. They say they're lowering your taxes by lowering the millage. That's not our fault. And so DeSantis said, you know, enough of this. Enough of this. We have massive, massive surpluses in Florida. He's paid down the debt in Florida since the beginning of Florida's estate by 50%. Can you imagine that? Now, if you're a liberal or a liberal Republican or a moderate Republican or rhino, you will have spent all this money, right? Yeah, we're going to spend it and put your name on bridges. Just spend the hell. That's not what he's done. That's not what he's done. And so there will be people in Florida who pay no income tax and no property tax on their home. And if he had had his way, it would have been no income tax and no property tax on anybody's home. But where is he going to get the money? Well, he made that clear on the show, too. This is a tourism state, among other things. And he says the revenue that we get from that and from corporate taxes and corporate property taxes, again, this only applied to residential, because of the significant growth we've had in the state, there is revenue. So, you know, the counties fought it, Republican counties, Democrat counties, the teachers' unions fought it, everybody who's on the dole, they fought it, and they got to the speaker. Again, I think his name was Perez, or is Perez, but he's not speaker anymore. I think he's off to Brazil. And they changed the amendment, the ballot initiative. But whatever it is, I'll be voting for it. All right. Thought you'd be interested in knowing. I'll be right back.

0: Your medication for enlarged prostate is working. That's what you tell yourself. You're up three times a night instead of five. The urgency is manageable. The stream's not great, but it's fine. That's the problem. Fine. Enlarged prostate, or BPH, doesn't pause because the medication takes the edge off. The prostate keeps growing. The bladder keeps working harder. 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
1: With SRN News, I'm Ron Taylor. Hurricane Isaias has begun impacting the Gulf Coast as it makes landfall tonight. The National Hurricane Center reports Isaias has dropped down to a Category 2 storm but remains powerful as it moves into the Florida-Alabama border area. The system is packing winds of 110 miles per hour, heading north at 18 miles per hour. President Trump touting a diesel deal with Russia. In a Truth Social post earlier today, the president said Russia will immediately supply over 300,000 tons of diesel fuel to the American and global marketplace after he concluded what he calls a highly successful discussion with Russian President Vladimir Putin. Mr. Trump says this is a great announcement for diesel prices for Americans. The football world is mourning the passing of Mike Ditka, his family announcing today that he passed at the age of 86. Ditka coached the Chicago Bears when they won Super Bowl XX and as a player was drafted fifth overall by the Bears in the 1961 draft. This is SRN News.
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1: We love Hagee Ministries here. I certainly do. And our families are as close as can be. And John Hagee, and he's just fantastic. Matt Hagee, his son, fantastic. Two tremendous pastors. I believe the enemies of the country aren't just outside our borders. They're already inside the gates. False peace, open borders, socialism, the deliberate destruction of the family and the sanctity of life, persecution of the church, the rise of Islam, and the ugly resurgence of anti-Semitism. Look, I think these seven threats are real. They're accelerating. They're aimed straight at the heart of American freedom. Pastor Matt Hagee from Hagee Ministries, he doesn't soft pedal any of it. 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And he shows you step by step how people of faith and patriots must respond. This is not light reading. This is a game plan. 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Just go to jhm.org. 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That's jhm.org/Levin. jhm.org/Levin. Don't wait until it's too late, folks. Get the book. We all need to stand united, and we all need to stand firm together. Oh, yes, we can do that. We have a very important guest in hour three. Scott Perry probably fell off the side of the earth. What will happen is he'll call, oh, we missed it or something. I know, but we've got a lot of candidates we want to help. So if you miss the opening, it's very tough to redo it. It's not the first time, you know. People get busy, I get it. Or there's a problem with a cell or something, who knows. But the show must go on, and that's just the way it goes. We have a very fascinating guest in hour three, Asra Nomani, Senior Editor of Investigations at Fox News Digital, author of The Woke Army, and she's the one who digs up all this information, follows the money, who's involved, this billionaire in communist China who Bernie Sanders never condemns. Have you noticed that? And others who are involved in the money flow, communist China generally, Qatar and so forth, and what's going on in Europe. We're going to talk about that and who's behind that. The communists are behind that, just so you know. And they're behind it here, too. And, of course, the River to the Sea crowd is more than happy to accommodate. Oh, yeah. So we will have her right at the top of the hour at 8, because I want us to really get into this and spend some time on it. And she's very, very good, and we're lucky to get her. She's in great demand working on the, you know, on discovering these things. There's only a few people who are really good at this. She's one of them. Peter Schweitzer is fantastic. Whenever he has a story or a publication, we break it here and on my Fox show. So we're very, very honored by that as well. He's very, very good at it, and she is as well. So you'll see exactly what I'm talking about. All right. Ever hear of Senator John Ossoff? Ossoff? Ever hear him? He is a trust fund baby. He got elected to the Senate from Georgia the first time around. He squeezed by. He's very cocky. He wants to run for president, and he's never done a damn thing in his life. It just amazes me. You have all these trust fund communists and socialists. All these supposed ACLU Islamists. Just frauds. What a joke. And so he's attacking Marco Rubio today. Now, he can't hold a finger to Marco Rubio. Cut 6, go.
2: hear Marco Rubio supposedly dual-hatted as the Secretary of State and the National Security Advisor. He is personally responsible for the administration's foreign policy, national security policy, and diplomacy. And on Marco Rubio's watch, the world's on fire.
1: Now, this is how a communist radical leftist speaks. So the world's on fire because of Marco Rubio on his watch. Actually, Russia invaded Ukraine on their watch. On their watch. Russia invaded Ukraine. Actually, Maduro was killing people and torturing people and so forth and so on their watch. Their watch. Actually, Hamas attacked Israel on their watch. On the Biden and Democrat Party's watch. Actually, Khomeini came to power in Iran on their watch under Carter and the Democrats. See what I mean, Mr. Producer? It's disgusting. Go ahead, John Assoff. Go.
2: Are hemorrhaging our munitions stockpile. The administration appears to be trying
1: let me ask you something, folks. If this were World War II, can you imagine what this bastard would be talking about? You know, we're hemorrhaging our misery. We're hemorrhaging this. We're hemorrhaging. And he votes against our defense budget over and over and over again. This is like when they vote in order to drive up the price of gasoline. When they vote for open borders and there's more criminals. When they massively deficit spend like drunken Marxists. When all these things go on and so forth and the consequences become a reality. It's like, well, look at this, the price of fuel. Look at this, the cost of food. Look at this. We're running out of munitions. You know that line about the arsonists complaining about the fire. Well, here you have it. It's exactly what this guy is. Go ahead.
2: Combat casualties to
1: Shut up, you idiot. You schmo. Then we have somebody called Lisa Blunt from Delaware. What a Delaware, boys, what a Delaware. You know that song, Mr. Producer? No, you don't know that song. It's a whole song about different states, but I remember my dad would tell me, what the Delaware boys? And because Delaware is a border state with the great state of Pennsylvania. Here she goes. She's with John Berman at the Constipated News Network. Cut eight, go.
3: Secretary of Defense Pete Hegseth announced
1: Secretary of War, mental midget.
3: The execution of the man who carried out the Fort Hood massacre in 2009 would be live streamed. That they were going to live stream that execution, which will take place by firing squad. What's your reaction to that?
1: Well, my reaction is you said it two times with emphasis, so I guess you oppose it. Oh, what's her reaction? Go ahead.
4: Oh, I think that it is one of the reasons why voters here are turned off by this administration. The chaos that we're seeing, whether it
1: is... How is this chaos? You may not support it, but how is that chaos? They opposed the death penalty, period. This bastard murdered. What was it, like 19 service personnel? Something like that? In cold blood. And he was a psychologist for the military. So you won't hear a word about that. You won't hear a word about that. Go ahead.
4: What we just saw in New York with the shooting, and, you know, even Mike Rogers yesterday during the debate, when asked about Minneapolis, he said that probably wasn't handled well. Probably, you know, even the thought of doing
1: something. Now, this is interesting to me. We don't know if it was handled well or not. But it doesn't matter. Because her view is destroy ICE, eliminate ICE. Not a word about how illegal aliens kill American citizens, rape American citizens. Not a word. Not a word about God knows how many are still missing, despite the best efforts to find unaccompanied children under the Biden regime, or all the women who were sold into sex slavery under the Biden regime. Oh, they so care about people, don't they? You see, open borders has killed more people, resulted in the rape of more people resulted in the missing of unaccompanied minors, more, and so forth and so on, under the Democrats, under Biden. But there they are, crocodile tears, rubbing their hands. Go ahead.
4: Inhumane is characteristic of what this administration has done.
1: Just so sick. Now, what's my opinion? Should it be streamed? You want to know the truth, Mr. Producer? I don't care. Just kill him. He had his due process. He's been sitting there. He's lived a lot longer than he should have under the circumstances. I don't care. If you don't want to watch it, don't watch it. If you do want to watch it, watch it. I just don't care. I'll be right back.
0: Mark Levin.
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0: 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What took you so long? Oh, yeah. That's what we believe. All right, let's see here. Bear with me. That's good. All right, I'm trying, Mr. Producer. Let's see here. Bear with me. All right, I got it. I got it, as we like to say. Any of you ever heard of Chris Van Hollen? Chris Van Hollen is a shameless, disgusting disgrace. He's a Democrat from Maryland, so he figures he has nothing to worry about. He can't lose. And he and so many of these others, Chris Coons from Delaware, Chris Murphy from Connecticut, and many others, they're all in. Not just with the Islamists, but with Islamists, with groups that have ties to terror. Did you ever think you'd live to see the day that the Democrat Party would be this bad? And so they wrote over, right over one of our favorite sites, Washington Free Beacon, presidential hopeful Van Hollen headlines notorious Arab World Gala with group that issued most wanted list of Jewish Americans. Van Hollen's decision to keynote Dawn's Gala is a slap in the face to his Jewish constituents and Jewish communities nationwide, watchdog groups tell the Free Beacon. It should be a slap in the face to everybody. These terror groups don't say, you know what, we're going to take down these buildings only if it's Jewish and only if there's Jews in there. Do they do that? No, they don't do that. The great Adam Credo is a great, great reporter there. He says Van Hollen, who's actively considering a 2028 presidential run, was the keynote speaker this week at a gala hosted by the virulently anti-Israel organization Democracy for the Arab World. Now, oh, that's funny. Democracy for the Arab World, like where? Where? Which notoriously targeted prominent Jewish Americans affiliated with the American-Israel Political Action Committee, APAC, by slapping their names and faces on a deck of playing cards, a la the famous U.S. hit list on Iraqi leaders like Saddam Hussein. The Monday evening gala featured a rogues gallery of anti-Semites and Israel haters. And by the way, they're all American haters, too, you understand. Including the United Nations Special Representative, I guess, Francesca Albanese. the Council on American Islamic Relations Executive Director, Niwad Awad. This guy is an American-hating, Jew-hating, Christian-hating bastard. And CARE has ties to Hamas, which is the Muslim Brotherhood. Capiche? And Niwad Awad Nihad, he said he was happy to see Hamas's October 7th terrorist spree just weeks after the attack. Yeah, well, it should happen to your wife and your daughters, you pig. Other featured guests include radical D.C. restaurateur. Is that anus, Mr. A-N-A-S? I think it's pronounced anus. Anus Andy Shalal, owner of the far-left hangout, Busboys and Poets. Former Dawn executive director, Sarah Lee Whitson, who bizarrely griped during the COVID pandemic that Israelis were not sufficiently suffering, saying the nation was missing 8 tablespoons of blood. And before that crowd, Van Hollen cemented his anti-Israel bona fides by delivering a keynote address. Though no video has been publicly posted and the senator's office did not respond to the Washington Free Beacon inquiry about the content of his remarks. If somebody has a video, like a phone video or something like that, would you please post it? Van Hollen's office also would not address Dawn's infamous 2025 deck of playing cards, which listed the identity of more than 50 AIPAC leaders, fueling significant concerns about their safety in rising anti-Semitic violence across the United States, fueled in part by claims the pro-Israel lobbying group manipulated. Yeah. Van Hollen, I'm going to make him infamous. Now, I want to add something here about the New York Slimes and their hit job on my stepson, David, who's getting married over the weekend. You don't think they've endangered him with the kind of reporting they've put out there? Basically trying to paint him as Israel first and America second, doing Israel's bidding and not America's bidding? President of the United States knows full well what that office is doing, what the ambassador, the great ambassador Huckabee is doing about the American-Israeli relationship, just because the New York Slimes doesn't support it or the others. And so the New York Times has basically, I don't even want to say, but there are things that are going to go on. I want to confront this and deal with it. We'll be right back.
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5: With SRN News, I'm Ron Taylor. Hurricane Isaias has made landfall with the eye of the now Category 1 storm crossing the coastline of the western Florida panhandle. Florida Republican Senator Rick Scott says now is the time to hunker down.
6: Floridians are smart. They've been evacuating. You know, now it's too late to evacuate now. Now you've got a shelter in place. The goal here is nobody die. The whole goal is you keep everybody alive.
5: Parts of the region are under a flash flood emergency. A severe wind gust, storm surge, and the heavy rain lash the coast. The storm is packing maximum sustained winds of 105 miles per hour. Hundreds of thousands are without power across Florida and Alabama. The football world is mourning the passing of Mike Ditka. His family announced today that he died at the age of 86. Ditka, of course, coaching the Chicago Bears when they won Super Bowl 20. Once again, Mike Ditka gone at 86. This is SRN News.
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8: 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Today we're looking at partly cloudy skies tonight, lows near 61. Tomorrow, sunny skies, highs near 88 degrees. Wind's going to be moving, though, so be careful.
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0: Hello, America. 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Our number, 877-381-3811, 877-381-3811. Hold on 1 second, America. I am doing something. I will be with you. All right, there we are. Sorry, folks. I want to welcome Azra Nomani, who's the senior editor of investigations at Fox News Digital, which I think is under my buddy Tommy. And I've been reading what you write, and it's really so incredibly well-researched, Azra, and welcome to the program. Could you tell the audience a little bit about yourself?
16: Oh, yeah. I've learned from the best, Mark. You have set the standard for how to understand what's happening right in front of our eyes. And, you know, I have the luxury of having been a journalist for several decades now. I worked at the Wall Street Journal as a cub reporter. I worked there for 15 years, and there in Washington, D.C., I've learned how to follow the money and seen a protest or two, you know, wandering the halls of Congress. Yeah, and I've seen the machine. You know, that's what's so important, and that's what you bring always, Mark, to your understanding and your analysis, is you always go, there's that metaphor people use sometimes of an iceberg. And we know when we're listening to you, you're always going to go below the iceberg. We're always going to go and find
0: out. Wow, I should have been talking to you a long time ago. You're great.
16: Well, you have been. And, you know, we have conversations when we don't even know it because our work really mirrors each other. I'm really good friends with Suzy Josser, who you have on the program oftentimes.
0: Yeah.
16: And with for me, what happened is that I worked at the Wall Street Journal. I was covering corporate America and airline crashes, and then 9/11 happened. And I went, like a lot of journalists, to Pakistan. There I was reporting and had the life-changing experience of trying to find my friend Danny Pearl when he was kidnapped. Yeah. So, Mark, that's what was my aha moment. It was January 23rd, 2002. And in that trench, in the trenches that we were in there trying to find Danny, I learned how to do network analysis. You know, just we were trying to find the network that had kidnapped Danny. We couldn't find him. They were these militants from these Pakistani jihadi groups that have emerged over these decades that you know too well, the alphabet soup of Harkatul Mujahideen, Hizb ut-Tahrir. We couldn't find Danny, couldn't save Danny, but I came back to America just really committed to trying to understand the threats that we face. And so for the last 2.5 decades, I've been reporting on the Islamist groups that you know too well, and, of course, now the far leftist groups that are working with them, and literally wrote the book called Woke Army on the Red-Green Alliance that's undermining America's freedom. And so, yes, I love Tommy and Porter at Fox News Digital, and I came over there last December and have just been so happy to be able to write for a place that wants all these details, you know, below the iceberg, and that's what brings us to talk today about these protests that we're seeing in France.
0: Well, it's fantastic, and you're working for great people, and they have absolute they're very excited about your work and so thrilled with you. And so what is going on in France? I'm sensing the communists are kind of pushing this with the with the Islamists and then pushing people to the students? And what is going on there?
16: Yeah, so the template is a very simple one that people have seen many times over, where there are ideologues who send foot soldiers into the streets to sow chaos and discord for their ideological agenda. And so America has seen this over this past decade, first with Black Lives Matter, and then it pivoted to these anti-ICE protests today, and you're supporting Maduro the next day from Venezuela, or you're supporting Cuba. And so, as you've described all too well, with the ideologues, they just find the issue of the day and pivot to it. So in France, what we're witnessing is the red of the communist organizations working with the far-left socialist and communist labor unions and student groups to sow this new chapter of discord in France for their political purpose. To write this story that we have high up on our FoxNews.com page that all your listeners can see it very quickly, I created a database. I love data, and I created a spreadsheet. I'm looking at it right now. And Mark, the first names are the communist, socialist, and Trotskyist groups that

0: Palestine emergency, and you see this convergence of issues in order to put the West, Israel, freedoms, and democracy as we know it in their target.
1: Mm. Boy, oh boy. The French government is so weak. Macron is so weak. They're having a lot of difficulty dealing with this, aren't they?
0: Yeah, you know, that is what's so interesting and I think probably surprising to some people because, especially for Americans, they may think, isn't France left enough? You know, isn't even Macron left enough for these folks? Like, what do they want? And to know and to recognize that even Macron is in their target is to understand that no liberal government even or, you know, centrist government is ever left enough for them. These are folks who study Mao, Marx, Lenin, and they have in their rhetoric, as you know all too well, the idea of anti-imperialism, anti-colonialism. And so Macron, unfortunately, has not been able to either expose them to win in the court of public opinion or stop them on the streets. And you might have seen that they are spreading to Belgium. And what's important, too, another aspect of this that we write about in our story that everyone can find on foxnews.com is that the protests are being amplified here in the United States by nonprofits that are funded by this tech tycoon named Neville Roy Singham living in Shanghai.
1: Oh, that guy has his hands in everything. Yeah.
0: Yeah. Yeah. And Mark, I know that, you know, you would wonder, like, wow, okay, how do you have your hands in on the streets of Paris now? But what they do, as you know too well, propaganda spreads their message that the streets are overrun with ideologues that believe like them. A friend of mine has called it the myth of the marching millions. And so there's this organization called Breakthrough News, and they are putting forward the propaganda of those protests, you know, and amplifying it. And that organization was funded by Neville Roy Singham. He sits in Shanghai, as you've shared with your listeners. He has funded groups like Code Pink and the People's Forum. And how does it all connect to our chaos? Well, those organizations are out on the streets today to fight the ICE shooting that happened yesterday in New York City. And they're sending their foot soldiers now onto the streets of New York City. I just saw more announcements for the children's contingent and the mother's contingent and all these other groups that they're going to put forward so that our news media will be filled with images of their protests here in America.
1: So with this Singham guy, it's really communist China then, isn't it? That's behind so much of this. And you've talked about and written about in the past, and Qatar and some of these other countries that are really, like in Britain in particular, Qatar on so much of London.
0: Yeah. And what happens is that, like to your point, you know, Singham is a proxy for the interests of the Chinese Communist Party. I found a video of him literally standing at the Golden Tulip Hotel. I'd love to say the name of that hotel. One day I'm going to stay there. In Shanghai, and he was supporting. I know. I'll keep all my phones in Hong Kong, and I'll go in there with nothing but a notebook. So Mark, he stood there, and the video was just unbelievable, where he stood and he supported Xi Jinping and the Chinese Communist Party and their, quote, New World Order. And so Neville Roy Singham has become a proxy for China's interests in the world. And to your point that you just made, Al Jazeera and this outfit called AJ Plus is amplifying all of these street protests to, again, create this image that the West is falling apart. And as your listeners know all too well, they're funded by the government of Qatar.
1: Mm-hmm. Well, we're going to take a little break, and then we're going to come back. And you're fantastic. I'm talking to Azra Nomani.

0: She's the senior editor of investigations at Fox News Digital. And I forgot. I'm sorry. Woke Army is one of the best. It's more than a book. It's like a it's an encyclopedia, if you will. It's a fantastic source. And we'll be right back.
1: Mark Levin.
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0: talking with Asra Nomani, the senior editor of investigations at Fox News Digital, author of Woke Army, which is really quite the book, more than a book, really. So, Asra, let's look more closely at our country here. Have these elements basically devoured the Democrat Party in many respects?
1: Yeah, this is such a great point that you make, which is that, you know, Mark, we have seen this devouring happen over about 15 years, clearly now. When I came back from Pakistan after the September 11th attack and poor Danny's murder, I saw, you know, that the Democratic Party was supporting issues of women's rights in our Muslim communities, for example. But then by 2008, Mark, what I witnessed is that the Islamists, like organizations that you've reported about, like Council on American Islamic Relations, they had now a front door to the White House. And I could see over the two terms the erosion of common sense related to, you know, how we were handling threats like the Islamic State and Al-Qaeda. They were refusing, remember, to say Islam of Islamic State. Mm-hmm. And so, you know, we have watched that. And then I saw, and that's when I really started reporting about the protest industry in 2016, I witnessed activists like this woman named Linda Sarsour emerge as proxies for Bernie Sanders and the Democratic Socialists of America. And that's when I had my aha moment on this point, Mark, because what I saw was the Muslim Islamist contingent in America using the Democratic Socialists of America as their entry point into the Democratic Party. And the rest is now history. Over the past decade, they have now elected then a mayor. They are, you know, having this very competitive race for a senator from Michigan. And they have changed the political conversation in the Democratic Party to the point where Israel has become anathema to so many people. The idea of standing up for Jewish citizens in America has even become, you know, a debate. And just like you, I've seen this happening over these 25 years, really, since the 9/11 attack. And you know, Mark, it's only going to get worse. Mm. They are getting stronger. And what have they done? They've taken a playbook out of our American democracy, created 501c3s, C4s, political action committees, and they have basically taken the template of political activation that most folks have done for the interest of the United States of America and now used it for their own ideological designs.
0: This is going to be quite daunting, isn't it, to squeeze this out of our society, especially when you have one party that's embracing them and promoting them, and you got a guy like Chris Van Hollen who just went to an event the other night, and they don't even have a tape of it or a transcript of the things he said, which must have been horrendous.
1: Yeah, you know, what has happened is that they have used this network, the Green of the Red-Green Alliance, has basically used political contributions and votes to win the hearts and minds of Democratic politicians. It has happened from California to New York, and we can just see that this will increase. I mean, I've witnessed it, you know, with the transformation of even somebody like Ro Khanna, you know, on so many points where he now, you know, starts waffling on points that you would have thought a centrist Democrat could never go embrace. There's clear virtue signaling happening, like Ro Khanna's statements that were made some days ago related to Israel. And you know all too well what I have recognized, Mark, since the moment I first saw the murder video of Danny Pearl.
0: Oh, my God. Yeah.
1: Yeah. Their objective is the destruction of the state of Israel. Mm-hmm. Their hate for Jews is very clear. And that is why we have protests about student and education issues in France infused with the Palestinian flag and songs that romanticize the Bataclan attack. Tomorrow I'm going to be on the streets going into Washington, D.C. on similar protests.
0: I need to have you back. Certainly more often. You're a very, very important voice, so you be safe and careful out there. You're just terrific. Azra Normani, keep up the great work. God bless you, my friend.
1: Thank you so much, Mark.
0: Yeah, she's just fantastic. We'll be right back. For nearly 3,000 years, Homer's epic poem, The Iliad, has shaped the literary and moral imagination of the West. More than a story of war and legendary heroes, it's about honor, courage, leadership, friendship, sacrifice, and what it means to live a noble life. Achilles is the greatest warrior among the Greeks, but his greatest struggle is not only against the Trojans. It is against his own anger, pride, and grief. As he's transformed by loss, Homer asks what true greatness requires and whether strength alone is enough to make a man noble. 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
2: With SRN News, I'm Ron Taylor. Hurricane Isaias has made landfall with the eye of the now Category 1 storm crossing the coastline of the western Florida panhandle near Destin. Parts of the region under a flash flood emergency as severe wind gusts, storm surges, and heavy rain lash the coast. The storm is packing a maximum sustained winds of 105 miles per hour. Hundreds of thousands are without power across Florida and Alabama. President Trump slamming the leadership of New York Governor Kathy Hochul, speaking at a rally in Syracuse Friday night alongside Republican candidate for Governor Bruce Blakeman. Trump said Democrats created the affordability problems facing the nation. He also shouted out former heavyweight champion Mike Tyson, who traveled to the rally with the president. Hochul is running for another term against Blakeman, with recent polls showing Blakeman trailing the incumbent. The football world mourning the passing of Mike Ditka, his family announcing today that he died at the age of 86. This is SRN News.
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0: within, a proud conservative. No ifs, ands, or buts. 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
1: Yeah, she was great. We will have her back more. She's willing to come on. I hope so. I think so. Just fantastic. All right. Looking. There it is, Mr. Producer. I found it. America, look around. The Fed just hiked rates again to fight inflation. And you can also see, look, here's the bottom line. The debt is crazy. You know, people like to blame Trump. No, no. Trump's only been in office a few years. This stuff is now built into the system. The Biden regime spent $2.5 trillion we didn't have. They lied about it being inflation reduction when it was all about climate change, another fraud and phony operation. And that stays in every budget as it proceeds. The Democrats do not allow significant cuts in the budget. They don't allow it. The president has done everything he can by executive order, and he's cut 250,000 jobs out of the bureaucracy. He's had tremendous help from Elon Musk and the Doge crowd. Remember how they came under attack, too? So this is what we're up against. And God forbid if they win the next election. You know, none of this screams stability, none of it. So if your retirement is mostly stocks and bonds and paper, well, you may be taking more risk than you think. And when you're near retirement, a sharp down draw, you know, the wrong time, that can make a real problem, significant damage to what you have. Now, I'm not saying panic. I'm talking about diversity with intention. A major publication calls the number one secret account that Americans, you know, use, smart money, is to hedge against instability. 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Gold and silver have a spectacular bill run over the past year. 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All right, let's take a couple calls here. Slip them in. All right, Doyle, Oklahoma City, Oklahoma, the great KTOK. What a great station. I've been with them a long time. How are you, Doyle?
2: I'm great, sir. It's an honor. It really is. I mean, it's so cool, so cool.
1: Thank you. I appreciate it.
2: Yeah, man. You know, I think a lot of this is coming out of, sad to say, everything from Ivy League to all these colleges where these professors, they just feel like they have to be the smartest guy in the room.
1: You know? Or at least the smartest, Marxist or Islamist in the room.
2: Dude, I mean, that's what I'm saying. I mean, they go to these, you know, these utopian ideas that have never worked. And they think that they can, You know, like a Christian thinks he can find God, they think they can find utopia. And that's their religion. You know, the thing about it is, most of these people who come out of these Ivy Leagues and you know, I mean, it's not like they're really knowing how to do a lot, people. I mean,
1: ideologues. They push their indoctrination on the younger people. They're ideologues. Most of them never worked in the real world. Most of them are associated with these radical left-wing groups. And they want to overthrow the country. That's what they want to do. And they've got these kids in the classroom. They or their parents are paying a fortune for them to learn nothing except how to hate this country and to be brainwashed about it. And I talk to people all the time, fairly conservative or religious families, and the kid comes out of college and says, I don't even recognize my kid. No, that's right, because you just had 2 years or 4 years of Marxist training or other types of training, and now look what you're dealing with.
2: Well, yeah, dude, and you got to understand, these guys party a lot, too. You know, they're like, I'm serious, dude.
1: Hey, I know, but I like you. You're funny. Go ahead.
2: No, I mean, when they come out of college, they're like, you know, it's like college is, I think, it basically, it's just an opinion. Everybody has one, you know, but it's like, you know, it teaches people how to live outside of their family more than just doing tasks and being responsible. Okay, but they've made it easier now where you just don't even have to, as long as you pay that crazy phenomenal tuition, you can do whatever the hell you want to. You don't even have to show up. You know, you can go in and throw a beer can, all right? And they go, oh, yeah, that's him. Yeah, okay. He did good today. You know, whatever, if they keep up with it. But the things that they're saying and these
1: What do you
2: kids,
1: do? What do you do?
2: I had a healthcare business in Atlanta, Georgia. Well, Calhoun, Georgia, but straight to Atlanta.
1: Now you're in Oklahoma.
2: Yeah, yeah. Well, the thing about it is, dude, I mean, how can I put it? The business was successful, you know, but I just sort of, I had to move on. You know what I mean?
1: I mean, I do know what you mean. I think about it. All right, bro, I got to go, but you're terrific. Call again. I enjoyed your call very much. You know what I mean, dude, Mr. Producer? Yeah. I've had, like once, I forget if it was my nephew or granny called me dude, and I looked and said, don't call me dude. You're too young for that. If, you know, if you're older and you're an adult, that's okay. You can call me. No. It's uncle or grandpop. That's it. You got to nip that in the bud, you know? But it's very funny. Very, very funny. All right, let me see here. Let me take another call. All right. By the way, ladies and gentlemen, I don't even know if I'm supposed to say this yet. We're playing around with a camera, right, Mr. Producer? And we're thinking about maybe we will have a video camera. Well, I know we have them because they Westwood One just acquired them. And you hook it on, you know, to the computer, very basic stuff, nothing complicated. Going to keep it raw, baby. And just like the first segment, you know, where I do a monologue each hour or something like that. And by the way, I don't always, it's just if there's something to say. And so we're literally looking into that. You never know where that goes in terms of what to do with it. But we definitely going to start, I think. But you get my point. The goal is to put together a clip of the first, what is it, 15, 20 minutes of the show, something like that. You know what that means, Mr. Producer? Do I have to wear a nice shirt or something? I wear a T-shirt and I wear shorts or a T-shirt and khakis. That's it. That's it. Or a sweatshirt. That's what I do. Nothing more, nothing less. Definitely nothing less. That wouldn't look good, would it? No, I don't think so. Let's go to Michael, Pittsburgh, on the iHeartRadio app. How are you, Michael? And I'm sorry, your Steelers are not looking so good. My Eagles. Boy, do they suck. Go ahead.
3: Pennsylvania could use some help.
1: Yeah, we sure could.
3: I just wanted to know, you led off the show talking, Marco Rubio, about, the whole introduction, and about the ICC and everything.
1: Yeah.
3: And just today, I got word that they handed off the Nobel Peace Prize to this Navi Pillay.
1: Oh, my God.
3: And this woman who was bringing charges through, you know, the UN and the ICC saying that Israel had, you know, perpetrated genocide mm-hmm. and crimes against humanity against Gaza.
1: Mm-hmm.
3: And it's like they waited the mandatory, like, 48 hours from October 7th. Just so that they probably wouldn't come under criticism. And it just disgusts me. And I didn't know if you had heard about it or not.
1: No, I haven't. Every single institution's been conquered now. And Elie Wiesel's son, because Elie Wiesel got a Nobel Peace Prize, he said this has basically undermined everything and any respect that his family has ever had for that institution. I mean, they're now handing it out to people who really support the elimination of the Jewish state, who are trashing the Jewish people. Everywhere you turn now, this is going on. Everywhere you turn, it is stunning. And you know what? More than ever, the righteous Gentiles, folks out there, you Christians and non-Jews, I'll tell you what, you're needed now more than ever. Now more than ever. And I want to thank those of you who are standing up, and there are many, many, many millions of you. I want to thank you because it means so, so much. And we're going to lose our country. You see what's going on all over the world. You see what's going on. These rape gangs, 250,000 British girls raped by Pakistanis. Yeah, I guarantee you the vast majority of them were Christians. Yeah, we'll be right back.
0: Mark Levin.
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0: cannot believe how fast this show goes. I really can't. I believe America's under assault, not from some foreign army, but from within. The enemy within. False peace, open borders, socialism, the war on the family and the sanctity of life, persecution of the church, the rise of Islam, anti-Semitism. You know, Pastor Matt Hege, John Hege's son from Hege Ministries, you know, he lays them all out clearly, biblically, without apology. 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I got it. 855-694-9647. 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And folks, let's do it right away. Right away. All right, let's see if we can slip in one call here. Let's go to Chris Keller, Texas, the great WBAP. Go.
1: Hey, Mark, I just want to say I can't agree with you more on how Thomas and, you know, I didn't go to college. Instead, I joined the Navy. I did 3 tours in Iraq post 9/11.
0: Wow, God bless you, man.
1: And I'm watching everything happen here, and it's like I can't even recognize it. Mm-mm. But I didn't go to college. I'm raising a family with 5 kids, and I haven't encouraged any of my kids to go to college. My son just started a diesel apprenticeship job last week. So,
0: wow.
1: You know, keeping on, none of this indoctrination stuff. Let's raise our family to be Christian, raise our family, take care of our own, and get these people out of our country.
0: Yeah, we got to really focus on denaturalization and deportation. And if the Democrats win the election in just a few weeks, it's going to be very, very difficult to get any of this done. Because they're ushering it in. They're sweeping it in. This is what they want. All right, my friend. All you patriots out there, we're all standing together. Now, we have a weekend coming up. Perfect time to talk to our family and friends about voting. And those of you who have early voting, then vote. Ray Charles in America, in honor of you, patriotic Levinites, every Friday. Here we go.

0: Well, folks, the week is officially over. The week begins now. I forgot to mention Life, Liberty, and Levin Saturday, tomorrow night, 8 p.m. Eastern, Sunday night, 8 p.m. Eastern, on the great Fox News Channel. Don't miss them. Set your DVR, your recorder, if you think you might. Every single one from here to and through the election is going to be absolutely crucial. Please don't forget. We salute our armed forces, police officers, firefighters, emergency personnel, the Border Patrol and ICE, our truckers, the men and women in Israel, the men and women in Iran, the men and women in Ukraine, and you, the American people. Thank God for you. Good night, Spritey and Griffey and Pepsi and Zelda. Good night, Smokey and Gigi and Indy. Good night, Patton and Rory and Marty and Barney. Good night, Dad and Mom. We're doing all we can, I swear and I promise. Trying to do well by you. Good night, Leo. Good night, Bernard. Good night, Joe. Good night, Teddy. Good night, Lou. Good night, Eric. Good night, Tony, and so many great patriots. And good night to you, America. See you tomorrow night. See you Sunday night. Thank God for you. Be blessed.
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8: With SRN News, I'm Ron Taylor. The United States is sanctioning the International Criminal Court.
9: The State Department is accusing the global court of unjustly pursuing war crime cases against Israel, American service members, and the Trump administration. Secretary of State Marco Rubio announced the sanctions. The announcement coincided with former ICC Judge Navi Pillay receiving a Nobel Peace Prize for her contributions to international law. Pillay was recently the lead on a United Nations report that claims Israel committed genocide in Gaza. Bernie Bennett reporting.
8: Hurricane Isaias has made landfall with the eye of the now Category 1 storm crossing over the coastline of the western Florida panhandle near Destin. Parts of the region under a flash flood emergency as severe wind gusts, storm surge, and heavy rain continue to lash the coast. The storm is packing maximum sustained winds of 105 miles per hour. Hundreds of thousands are without power still across Florida and in Alabama as well. This is SRN News.
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0: 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It's Kevin McCullough, Monday through Friday, on That Kevin Show. And now, from the Connors and Sullivan Broadcast Studios, the man who is not what he wants to be, but is way grateful that he's not who he used to be, here's
1: welcome in, Kevin McCullough. Glad to have you with us. It is a Friday, and so we've got a lot to get to. And thank you to those of you that are with us every day. This has been a great week with How Do We Live and what we've looked at by way of Matthew 11. Also been an interesting week news-wise, and the news is not calming down at all. In fact, we've got a lot of incidents that we're going to have to address on today's show. One of which I just want to start in my home city here. In New York yesterday, around 4 o'clock in the afternoon, law enforcement agents showed up at a place where a man who was here illegally was to be taken into custody. He had the opportunity to go peacefully. Something happened to the degree that he chose not to, and he ended up getting shot by law enforcement officers, and he ended up spending the night at the hospital, and he's expected to make a full recovery. But he is not in the custody of New York State or New York City. He is in the custody of the federal authorities because he is not supposed to be here. And in his time in being here, he has committed grand larceny and had previous arrests for assault, robbery, drug possession, and weapons charges. He also has ties to the Trinitarios gang, which I'm not familiar with that gang. I'm not familiar with where they're from or who it is. But the mayor last night, instead of saying to the law-abiding people of New York City, law enforcement is here to assist us, they are helping us protect this city, they are taking people out that are dangerous, he instead said that he demanded that President Trump end all ICE enforcement. And then he said some other things that further encouraged more protests and confrontations with additional law enforcement, some of which were his NYPD, later in the evening. The mayor said he urged the president to have the man released, an effort that was unsuccessful, and he said that New York City wants ICE agents out. This is what the mayor said. All they do is terrorize this city. That's he speaking of U.S. Immigration and Customs Enforcement. Law enforcement officers, whose charge and deputization comes from the federal authorities, not the state and not the city, but the feds. Mamdani also accused ICE of acting with impunity and spreading chaos and terror across the country, alleging that ICE has killed more people than it has saved. That's a provably false statement. He said today's shooting is only further devastating confirmation of what we've known, long known. ICE is rotten to its core, he added. Mamdani also confirmed that the man who was shot had been transported out of the hospital by ICE agents, so he was doing well enough to be able to leave. The governor also spoke to the president and then posted that she spoke to President Trump and DHS Secretary Mullen about the shooting. She said, I expressed outrage on behalf of New Yorkers and urged them to halt ICE enforcement operations in New York. I also ask that any body camera footage of the shooting be released to the public so we can establish the facts and get to the truth. I would love to see that footage as well, Governor Hochul. I join you in that request. Let's put the body camera footage out to the public. Let's see what happened in this incident. And the reason that I say that is because in the two incidents in which people were shot in Minnesota, those people that were involved there, a story came out to the press that was painted in a certain manner. And then when you actually got the videotape and you actually understood what was happening, the complete opposite was happening. They weren't just peaceful protesters that were, the one guy was actively trying to kick police officers, law enforcement officers and their vehicles and damage their vehicles. And the woman who was shot was instructed to get out of her car by law enforcement, and she has to do that. And she instead chose to drive away. That's always the wrong choice. I tell my children, I have a Haitian son, I have American-born children, it doesn't matter the color of their skin, I tell them all the time, if the police officer asks you to do something, you comply. And if you feel like you're treated wrongly in the process, then we have recourse for that afterwards. But at the time, as a law-abiding citizen, you abide by the law being enforced at the time.

0: people don't know how they should respond. In the McCullough House, it is clear. We are not confused in the McCullough House. In the McCullough House, the McCullough children will obey the law and law enforcement. And because they will, and do so in a glad spirit and in a kind fashion, regardless of the color of their skin, the likelihood that they will end up in some sort of scenario in which they will be hurt will be next to impossible. If you actually look at the statistics of how many people law enforcement actually shoot and or kill in the line of duty on any given year, it is so minuscule across the country in terms of the percentages. These elected leaders want to make you think that law enforcement's out of control and we need to defund police and get rid of ICE. Now, what we need are elected leaders who will obey the law themselves. Kevin McCullough coming right back.
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0: McCullough.
1: All right, welcome to the Friday edition. Kevin McCullough, glad to have you with us. Thank you for spending the week with us. Looking forward to wrapping it up strong today. Lots of news to talk about, lots of guests. But before we do anything else, you know that the focus that I like to start with is, where do we go? How do we live in a culture that is seemingly at odds with God, with truth, with Scripture, with people that hold to those things dearly? What are we supposed to do? How are we supposed to live if we believe those things personally? And the answer this week has been, the same. It doesn't matter if the culture opposes us or not, our calling stays the same. And so glad to have Pastor Bill Bailey with us. He's the teaching pastor, lead pastor, senior pastor at Journey by Grace Church there in Rostraver, Pennsylvania, just outside the Pittsburgh area. And he's been there for a little while. I think he'll figure this out one of these days, but 52 years. And Bill, it's been such a joy to have you with us. And I'm so grateful for pastors every week that take a full week out of their busy schedule and share with us each day. It's been very insightful and convicting for me, most of these conversations that we have. So thank you for doing that. And if people are in your area this Sunday, how do they find you? And if they want to come worship with you guys, where do they go?
2: Well, the best way, I guess, would be to Google Journey by Grace. And we're right on a main line that travels south out of Pittsburgh. And it's easy to find. Very easy.
1: All right. What time?
2: Okay. Yeah, two services, Sunday morning, 9 and 10:45.
1: All right. Well, then I hope that if people are in the area, they will stop in. Bill, we've been looking at a very well-known passage. Again, I say this yesterday, there are phrases of these verses that we've looked at that you've probably heard people say many, many times. Come unto me, all that you labor and are heavy laden, I'll give you rest. Take my yoke upon you. Learn of me. You'll find rest for your souls. My yoke is easy. My burden is light. These have been, I think, Sunday schoolified for a lot of us for the majority of our Christian walk. But you've helped us kind of peel the onion layers back a little bit better this week. And it really has revealed the work of grace in the life of the believer and Jesus's work of grace on the cross. So where do we end this discussion today?
2: Yeah. All right. Well, Kevin, we've been talking all week about God's amazing grace, his life transforming grace. So I thought it would be helpful to talk about the way grace works in our life.
1: Excellent.
2: And the way grace works is always in harmony with truth. For example, the Bible says of Jesus in John's Gospel, chapter 1, verse 14, it says of Jesus, he was full of grace and truth. In other words, he fully embodied a life of grace, a life of truth, and needless to say, he did it with absolute perfection. And really, that's the goal that God has for all of us as followers of Jesus. We need a commitment to live by God's supernatural grace support, while at the same time, we are willingly being submissive to the truth of God's word. And needless to say, this is a huge challenge, especially living in the kind of world that we're presently living in, 2026. I remember back in the 1970s when I began a career in public ministry. The big issue back in those days was, is the resurrection event really true? Huh. Did Jesus really come alive from the dead? Is that a truth? Well, if you fast forward now 50 plus years, the issue today has changed. We're now asking, is there really such a thing as truth? And frankly, it seems like the majority of people in American culture are saying no to that question. In fact, what people are actually saying is that truth is relative to the individual. In other words, you need to determine what is right, what is wrong, what is good, what is bad. You need to determine truth based on how you feel in regard to whatever particular issue, which means then, of course, that everything is subjective. And subjectivity, I think, is driving American culture today. It's what we call in our time the issue of moral and spiritual relativism. Mm. For example, truth in the world today is said to be constructed by us. We create it. It's subjective in us and relative to us and always situational. And those are the criteria that a lot of people, the majority, seem to be living by. And the world around us is actually pressuring all of us to believe this. And we Christians are the bad guy because we're not willing to buy into this, what is really nonsense. 73% of mainline Protestant denominations say there is no such thing as absolute truth. All truth is negotiable. And it goes even into other groups. 68% of our Catholic friends say no to truth being absolute. 53% of people who attend evangelical churches have concluded the Bible is insightful, but not absolute in every situation. For me personally, this is scary, thinking that my kids and grandkids are going to grow up in this subjective culture. It can be very dangerous, to say the least. And yet, in light of all of this, there is, yes, this is bad news, but I have some good news as well. As Christians, we have to always remember that we don't need to fall to the schemes of darkness. The truth is we have a North Star to keep us centered, to keep us stable and moving always in the right direction. And our North Star, I would suggest, is this. Jesus said, I am the way, the truth, and the life. And no one comes to the Father except through me. And then, that statement being made, he backs it up by showing us an empty tomb. The amazing confirmation, validation of the resurrection of Jesus Christ from the dead. In closing, perhaps this is a good way to wrap it up. Jesus also said in John's Gospel, chapter 8, verse 31, he said, if you abide in my word, if you live your life in my word, you are my disciples indeed. In other words, you are validating who you are, and you are in the path of discipleship. And then he says, and you shall know the truth, and the truth will make you free. And it does, as millions of Christians can attest. There is real freedom to become everything God has created us to be if we're willing to yield our life over to the Lord Jesus Christ and live in his plan, draw upon his grace, and to live our life on the basis of the amazing truth of Scripture. I know in my personal life, the bondages that I came out of as a young man, and finally when I met a brother on the street at the age of 22, I heard and understood for the first time the gospel. And the gospel was it was absolutely revolutionary in my personal life. And I've seen it work in the lives of of thousands of people over the years.
1: Yeah.
2: So we're grateful for this North Star.
1: We are.
2: Amen.
1: And Bill, what a great thought to end on. Thank you for a great week of challenging us in our thinking, and pray that God will be with the journey and the congregation this weekend as you worship, Journey by Grace congregation. And thank you for spending and sharing part of your heart with us. We appreciate it.
2: Sure. Yeah. It's been my pleasure, believe me.
1: All right. Kevin
2: McCullough,
1: we've got another great show for you, friends. Don't go anywhere. Coming right back.

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0: McCullough, glad to have you with us. Final few minutes of hour one as we are wrapping up the week on the radio. And, you know, I started the hour out with my thoughts on what the mayor and the governor said in their immediate reactions to the situation in New York. And I stand by that. I believe that they are causing the chaos and the confusion through not following their own laws that then create the dangerous situation that Mayor Mamdani is going to go, you know, pound a podium about. I don't know if you follow Britt Hughes on Instagram, but if you don't, you should. She is a woman filled with common sense. But I find her perspective interesting as a mom and as someone who has some common sense about this stuff. Take a listen.
1: What happened today was an outrage. ICE agents surrounded the man's vehicle before opening fire. When ICE agents opened fire, a five-year-old child was in the back seat of the car. I have been on the phone with President Trump and Secretary Mullen negotiating the release of the man ICE agents shot. Those negotiations were unsuccessful.
2: He was an illegal alien gangbanger from the DR. He was a criminal who had already been arrested previously in New York City for grand larceny, assault, robbery, possession of drugs, and weapons charges. But they let him go because God forbid we lock a dangerous person up in prison or kick an illegal alien criminal out of the country. Wouldn't want to do that. He resisted federal officers. He got shot. ICE had no idea that this kid was even in the car, which, by the way, really amounts to a hill of beans because being a dad doesn't get you out of being arrested as an illegal alien criminal. And none of which would have even happened, by the way, if New York City had turned this guy over to ICE when they first arrested him in 2023. But they don't. So ICE has to go out on the streets to get these guys, and then stuff like this is what happens. But you know, if I'm being perfectly honest with you, it makes sense that a Hamas sympathizer would feel bad for the violent gangbanger who hid behind a kid, because that's pretty much your MO.
1: What happened?
0: That is what
1: was an outrage.
0: That is exactly what happens. And that's exactly what Hamas did. Britt has a very valid point. And the fact that he has been so unrelentingly anti-Semitic in his response to October 7th and 9/11 and Israel in general, the fact that he repeats the lies of a genocide taking place in Gaza, which I have demonstrated on this show that there's no evidence of. There's zero evidence of. You know what the word genocide means, right? It's you're trying to wipe out an entire ethnic race of people. You're not just killing bad guys that are trying to kill you. You're trying to wipe out every living person of that ethnicity. And there is zero proof that there is any genocide going on in Gaza. It's just the willingness of these less than honest people to inject that kind of vitriol into the discussion. And I'm trying to figure out what good it does anybody. How does it work out for anybody's welfare when you insist that what is happening is a systemic murder of all people of a certain race, and there's no evidence to back that up? You've heard numbers in recent months about how many supposed innocent people were killed in Gaza, and they got silly. They got ridiculously huge. 80,000, 100,000, 200,000, a half million. I've heard crazy numbers. Gaza's own health ministry said in 2025, 24,000 people died total. That's from all forms of death, including disease and heart attacks and cancer and accidents and everything. And yes, it also includes the war deaths, but 24,000 for the entire year. That's about 2,000 people a month over the course of the year. We have way more than that that die every day. in the United States. So this is nonsense. What they are trying to perpetuate is nonsense. There is no genocide. ICE is not hurting innocent Americans. They're not hurting innocent immigrants. This man resisted arrest. He's a hardened criminal with a rap sheet longer than my arm. And he did the one thing you shouldn't do, which is disobey law enforcement direct instructions. It's not hard to figure out. I don't know why the mayor and the governor of New York and in some other places insist on trying to twist the truth. Because the truth is, if you do let these people stay, bad things happen to the population that are here. Mamdani said that ICE have killed more people than they've helped. That is categorically false. First of all, ICE have killed very few people. The deaths that have happened in the carrying out of the ICE action points are very small. We have removed hundreds of thousands of illegal criminals in the last 2 years. Hundreds of thousands. You can count the deaths on one hand. And they've always come from people that were resisting. Kevin McCullough, we've got a lot more to get to. Christine Nicholas joins me next.
3: Millions will vote soon, but do they really know the issues? Now, Rob Schmidt is on Newsmax tonight talking about the war for America's future. Rob Schmidt reveals that many Americans are embracing socialism, especially young people. Rob exposes the hidden dangers of socialism and its war on our freedom. He says the big media won't tell you the truth about President Trump and his real record. A secure border, biggest tax cuts in history, inflation under control, lowest drug prices, largest crime drop ever, and so much more. Rob has the whole story on Trump and the media. So watch Newsmax on cable tonight. 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
4: The world has never had more information, and somehow we've never been more confused. 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The recipe hasn't changed. It's time to recover the flavor.
0: Hi, Kevin McCullough. For more than 10 years, a woman named Abouk's life was a nightmare. She was abducted as a child and taken to another part of the world where she was enslaved by a man whose cruelty knew no boundaries. Her days were nothing but physical labor, verbal, physical, and sexual abuse. 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She walked into South Sudan and freedom along with more than 100 other women and children who'd been liberated, thanks to people like you. 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

0: back. 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And if you're listening, if you're in the New York area tonight, you can turn on my flagship station, AM 970, The Answer, at just a little after 7 o'clock, and you'll hear my next guest with me talking about all kinds of fun treasures to do this weekend and in the weeks to come if you're coming to New York. Yep. And by the way, I want those of you listening outside of the city to think of that, because if you're planning a trip to the city for anytime in the next 60 days, listening to our show on Fridays will give you a lot of targets of things that would be fun to do when you do come. So I always want to make sure that I'm telling the rest of the country about all the good things that they can do here, Christine Nicholas, because it is the world's greatest city, and we still have, you know, the moniker of, you know, there's New York and there's everywhere else. And when you come to New York, you want to do the stuff that makes New York memorable.
1: Yeah, well, thank you so much, Kevin, for having me. As you will hear on tonight's show, for those of you that want to tune in on Fun Friday on AM 970 here in New York, we have a great show because we also, as New Yorkers, unfortunately, we have more time on our hands because our Yankees didn't, they just didn't seem to get the memo that we appreciate October and we want a World Series win. It's been 17 years, guys.
0: That's you should have been here Tuesday night, because I couldn't, no matter what I tried to get Linda to talk about, it all came back to the Yankees and how just how terrible she was. She was mad at these Yankees.
1: Yeah, Linda Perillo, who is your co-host on Tuesdays for Travel Tuesdays, she is the daughter of Mario Perillo, who is an icon in the travel business. There were commercials when he was with us, you know, about going to Italy. He was Mr. Italy. But Linda is a diehard Yankee fan. And in today's Daily News, you can look it up online, she wrote a very funny, tongue-in-cheek op-ed, guest column about what it's like being a Yankee fan. And she attributes it to being sort of a mom that is very forgiving of their rambunctious, mischievous, naughty children.
0: That's it.
1: Yep, because she's the mom of eight. So if somebody knows, Linda knows what that's all about.
0: But yeah, she's also a pushover. So I know that she was like one of those moms that was like, okay, sweetie, let's do it. Let's get it next time. Yeah.
1: Well, but, and, you know, we're at the age now of when we look at these baseball players as kids, because a lot of them are kids. And I think that's where we overestimated the team's power as Yankee fans, because we have two amazing kids, George Lombard, you know, but they're 20 years old, 21 years old. And, you know, they just don't maybe have the experience of, you know, a stadium during the playoffs, 55,000 people screaming. And it was almost like a blooper reel that second game. I mean, it was embarrassing. I think they had four errors. They've never done that before. And they just couldn't keep the ball in their glove, in their hand. It was, you know, they made the highlight reels for the wrong reason. So we just couldn't keep it together. Tampa Bay has always been sort of a difficult team for us to overcome. So, look, I guess now you got to wonder, who do you root for?
0: Well, it's widely believed that Dodgers, Tampa Bay is the dominant team of the AL, and who they play on the NL side, I guess.
1: Yeah, I mean,
0: but Dodgers have to, until you knock the top team off, that you got to give them a hat tip. So
1: yeah, I think the Dodgers are a shoo-in again. Although you do have with the White Sox something that others don't have, and that's this divine intervention with our Pope. I don't know. Maybe
0: okay.
1: Rooting for all the right. White Sox. Yeah.
0: Going down that track. Well, speaking of Catholic churches, I actually think that the Church of the Holy Sepulchre in Israel is the actual burial ground of Jesus. This whole garden tomb site that they've got set off way over to the side that all the Protestants and evangelicals go to, it's just not historically accurate. So I'm a fan of actual biblical Christianity, where things are actually at, what it actually means, what it actually says, that sort of thing. So along those lines, tonight or tomorrow night, you introduced me to this group doing this thing called Luminescence. We talked to him on the show a couple of weeks ago. And Jonathan Rumi, who's Jesus on The Chosen, which Catholics and Protestants both love that show, he's going to be the narrator. But this is, you went to it last week on its opening night or opening weekend. What was the experience
1: opening
0: like?
1: Night. It was fantastic because you're sitting in one of the greatest cathedrals in our country, St. Patrick's
0: Cathedral.
1: On the world.
0: Yeah.
1: It really is beautiful. And you don't get the chance, really. You know, I go there for Mass quite, you know, not regularly, but every now and then. And this is dark, you know, and they have a sound and light show. And it really focuses the lighting on these parts of the cathedral that you very rarely get to see. It's a beautiful way of seeing it. And then it's accompanied by first a harpist, a soloist. It's just this music, a chorus. You have a full orchestra on Friday nights. They have the music that right. accompanies it. And it really is terrific. And I encourage everybody to go. Luminescence. Anytime you can sit in a church, and I don't look, it's either whether it's St. Patrick's or Riverside, where I went last week when I went to the memorial service for Dr. Clarence Jones.
0: Yeah.
1: You have reflection and you have that time to really understand the power of us as Christians are pulled together, you know, due to the force of Jesus Christ, mm-hmm. right? And this is the story of Jesus Christ. And what it's really nice about Luminescence is they talk about that power. They talk about, you know, it doesn't hit you over the head with religion because the music is there. And it's also a story of the building of St. Patrick's, which has a lot to do with New York City immigration
0: yep.
1: and the flood of the Irish coming in. But it just makes you feel closer to God. And that's what we need right now.
0: I'm looking forward to experiencing it. And I'm taking the whole family. And if you want to know more, it is online. You can look it up. But Luminescence has done this, or Bonje Entertainment has done this now, and I think 7 or 8 historical cathedrals around the world, and there's a couple more that they're going to do or they have done in the U.S. So it might be coming to an area near you, but they're always about the location itself. It's not a you know, a copy and paste type of show. It's like they build this into the specific location where they're at, and it's really something mm-hmm. to see. All right, Christine, thank you for stopping by. Always a big fan of New York, even if your Yankees aren't doing well. I appreciate
1: how... Yeah, there's always next year, which we're now starting to sound like the Mets.
0: Always have the welcome mat out for people to come to our city to say, come and experience something you haven't seen before. Coming right back.
2: Stick around for more of That Kevin next.
0: Hi, Kevin McCullough. I have a lot of friends that have a lot of opinions about AI, what it means, how to use it, what should be done with it, and what shouldn't be. One of the things that bothers me about the current models is that they are not Christ-centered, and that anything that my kid tries to find out on AI is likely to be filled by a vacuum full of secularism and godlessness. 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
3: With SRN News, I'm Ken Lorman in Washington. The Gulf Coast starting to feel the impact of Hurricane Isaias as the storm with 120-mile-an-hour winds heads towards the region.
4: The National Hurricane Center reports it remains a Category 3 storm. A hurricane warning is in effect from Louisiana to the Florida Panhandle.
3: That's Chris Caraggio. The storm about 125 miles southeast of the mouth of the Mississippi River. President Trump says gas prices will soon start coming down. He made the comment while referencing the war in Iran. During remarks at a Columbus Day event he hosted at the White House today.
5: Oh, that's going to be over very soon, and prices have come tumbling down.
3: Reports say Katie Zachariah has been offered the job as White House press secretary. And this is SRN News.
6: 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Meanwhile, the Iran conflict is driving energy costs higher, and American consumers are footing the bill. 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
0: Welcome back. Kevin McCullough, very grateful to have you with us. You know, we could not do this show every day without tremendous partners. And I am seeing, I'm going to have the guys from Dominion.chat back. You know, we're allowing those of you that would like to try Dominion.chat for free for a year to do so. 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But you can actually try Dominion.chat free for a year, 1 year, full year, that they will foot the cost for you to do it. I think it's the first 100 that sign up. And when you go, all you have to do is say, I'll use it. And then I'll give you some feedback about what it was like to use it. But you know what people are saying right now? It's better than ChatGPT. It's better than Claude when it comes to everything that you turn to AI for, which has basically become a combination of Google and whatever. Like, people are using it to get accurate information about stuff faster than ever before. And there's this huge, I don't know if you saw the hit piece that Laura O'Donnell did, or Nora O'Donnell did on CBS News last night, but that thing on data centers was one of the most biased, inaccurate things I've ever seen in my life. And she didn't have actual quantitative or qualitative comments from people that are actually involved in the data center expansion. It was such a hit piece, and it was so dishonest. AI is not going anywhere. If you look at every app on your phone, every single one of them either have an AI option that invites you to use it, or they are now incorporating AI into your help requests, search commands, whatever it is that you ask that app to do. They're using AI in such a way that it helps you do it faster and more accurately. And every app on your phone does it. It's not just one or two. Every search engine now uses AI. Everywhere you turn, AI is being used. Now, that doesn't mean that I'm in favor of generative stuff, and the generative AI debate is a different debate altogether. But will AI be here, and will it make a difference in the way we live? It already is. There is no will involved. It is already happening. And it's so funny because they interviewed one guy that did, we're not letting AI come into our town, kind of soundbite from a guy. And you see him in one of the B-roll shots checking his phone. I'm like, dude, that device is all AI. Everything that's on that device is being powered by intelligence. It's adding to its knowledge base all the time. That's what AI is. It is adding intelligence to what it can do and help and everything else for you on a constant basis. But I'm not here to defend that. I'm just saying Dominion.chat, the problem with all the other chat models is that none of them are trained on Jesus. None of them are trained on absolute truth. None of them are trained on eternal truth. And Dominion.chat is, and we will give you a year's worth of use of it just for you to compare it. If you use ChatGPT, go get the free year's worth of Dominion and see for yourself the difference it may. Ask it hard questions. Ask it the most difficult questions you can come up with, a spiritual question, and see what it says. I think you'll be pleasantly surprised. Anyway, grateful for them. We're going to have those guys back soon because AI is such a in-demand story. I also want to say thank you to Tony, Bode, and the guys at Mock Funding. our newest partner on Money Monday, and all the ways that they are making business solutions happen for people. They are such high integrity, and they are such good people. 888-462-9442. 888-462-9442. If you would like to talk confidentially with people that really understand how to help your business grow, talk to Tony and the team. 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Appreciate all the contributors to Money Monday, and appreciate you, friend, for being here with us. Kevin McCullough, we'll see you next time.
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8: With SRN News, I'm Ron Taylor. Iran is back on the table for military planners.
9: The Pentagon has told U.S. Central Command to finish preparations for a possible return to major strikes on Iran. Officials say President Trump has not set a date or made a final decision. The president has said the United States will not attack Iran before the midterm elections. The order comes as the National Security Team met at Camp David to go over the war. Willie Nelson, Washington.
8: Hurricane Isaias is making landfall just hours ago, with the eye of the Category 2 storm at the time crossing the coastline of the western Florida panhandle. Parts of the area under a flash flood emergency as severe wind gusts, storm surges, and heavy rain continue to lash the coast. Over a foot of rain has fallen in Florida, some 700,000 are without power across Florida and Alabama. ICE beginning a 45 enforcement day surge in California called Operation Safe California. 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
18: It's the Alex Marlowe Show. I'm glad you're here, and I am glad it's Friday. I gotta say, I'm gonna confide in the audience. This is workday 10 in a row without my usual childcare regimen. And we made it. We made it, guys. We rocked them. We got through it. And I'm very pleased about this. You know, you cobble it together. You get the grandparents here and there. You white knuckle it sometimes during the morning rush to get the work done, get the shows in. Sometimes you call in the backup nanny from the bullpen. When Carolina's unavailable, I go to the bullpen. Sandra's there. She's waiting. But then I'm paying double because it's paid vacation. And it's just, that's tough. It's tough to do. It's tough to swallow. But we made it. We made it, guys. And I'm pretty excited about it. So a joyous occasion and back to normal. Do any of you guys notice when things like that happen? Could any of you told me, guys in the booth, would you know this? Does the show's now noticeably different when I'm a little more stressed on the home front? Probably not. They're probably similar. I did have to say, though, I try to listen back to the shows. I listened to one show this week, and I didn't think it was my best. And I don't like that. That's not a good feeling. I want to give you guys an A-plus show every single day. And I got new podcast dropping, by the way, over the weekend. Emma Jo Morris will be on. I will be recording with her right after this, so it'll be fresh, bleeding-edge stuff. And Megan Basham from The Daily Wire, who does an amazing job covering Christian conservative issues. She's a fierce fighter and very smart. So that's the podcast for the weekend, and you will enjoy those, I promise. All right, we got a ton to do in the news. It's going to be a heavy politics day today. There were a lot of debates last night, Trump making moves, and we had some Mamdani cuts to get to. So it does feel like there's some positive momentum I'm seeing on the political front. But I'm also seeing some signs for concern on our Breitbart News Daily show that we do on SiriusXM, which I used to host, now hosted by Mike Slater. Joe Gruder's on from the RNC today. And he was making Georgia sound pretty bleak, which is kind of to be expected, John Ossoff just dominating in the fundraising there. But then the question is, why? What are they doing that we're not? And why can't we do better? He also did not make the North Carolina race sound very good with Roy Cooper versus Michael Whatley. I think very highly of Michael Whatley, but he just has very, very low name ID. And Roy Cooper has universal name ID as, by and large, a fairly popular governor, even though he's got a record of letting a bunch of criminals out of on the streets, which is a big issue. One of the biggest issues around in this election cycle should be law and order. And that is a, it feels like that would be the universal, that would be the universal way to win this election, wouldn't it? It came up a lot in the New York Attorney General debate yesterday, which I thought was really interesting. There were some interesting cuts on this because I'd not really been turned on to this race because Letitia James is such a household name and she's so beloved by Democrats. And I still presume she's going to win. But this was a pretty good bust. She's going up against a person who I was unfamiliar with until yesterday named Sarita Komata Reddy. Never heard of her, but although she it was very compelling. First of all, this is a cool debate cut. Play cut eight, please, guys.
19: Ms. James, name a past New York Attorney General that you admire. TikTok.
20: Only admires herself.
21: No. We admire others. I admire all of the past Attorney Generals.
18: Oh, man, that is brutal. That is really, really bad. That's so embarrassing. You should know people who had had your job previously. Like, if you asked me other, you know, website editors, like, I'd have a few names I would rattle off, like, people that I respect. If you're applying for a job, you should probably have at least a vague sense of who's worked there before, though she does have the job currently. But so I was turned on to this woman who's running against her because of this terrible debate, but then I saw this ad that she's running, and it's an awesome ad. I thought I would share this. 14, please.
22: There's a three-word solution to affordability in New York. Just fight crime. When crooks steal a car, your insurance goes up. When scammers siphon money from Medicaid, healthcare costs go up. When Tish James forces solar and wind, electric bills go up. My name is Sarita. I'll be a different kind of attorney general. Letitia James spent $10 million making herself a celebrity. My motto is my career, just fight crime.
18: It's the best ad I've seen this election cycle. It's one of the key issues. It makes perfectly logical sense, totally relatable, and it just does. It's just a great ad. I don't know who's behind it also, so it's not like somebody sent me the ad and said, hey, I did this. Can you share it in your show? No, this is a flat-out great ad. And but will that make a difference? Are people watching these things? And that's one of the things that's interesting. And Gruters was talking about this a little bit, but a lot of the money is getting spent on text messages. And a lot of the text messages is just spam for people. Are you reading all your text messages? I am so brutal on the spam now on my phone. I'm not reading anything. I'm not listening to any of the messages that are left for me. And shout out to anyone in my life who I haven't gotten back to because of that reason. But it really is incredible what's going on in terms of the just spam text messages and stuff like that. And that is that the strategy? Is that what Republicans are trying to do? So the whole point is Republicans would be getting completely crushed in this race, aside from one crucial thing, that they are running against the Democrats, and the Democrats are nowhere to be found unless they are saying something totally insane. And I say nowhere to be found because I was thinking about how I've had my 2 weeks of no child care. That's about the last time we saw James Talarico. James Talarico was gone. He's a vegan who doesn't like steak. He doesn't like oil, even though he wants to be the senator from an oil state. He loves the trans. He knows all of the drag queens in Texas by first name, on a first name basis. And he has been gone. He's been absentee. We are now on, I think we're day 12 since anyone's seen him. And I made a point to go through this before the show. His last public in-person event was September 26th. We are

0: for a campaign? So what is the coax here? What is really going on? What is the strategy? You would think that if I'm being serious, probably what's going on is that he feels like the more he talks, the less people like him. And so he's better off not talking and just trying to make the focus on the campaign Ken Paxton's personal baggage. And Ken Paxton has a lot. And this is their way to control the narrative. So this is, I think, what they're trying to do. But it does beg the question, is he getting a sex change operation? He's not going to deny it. He's not out there. Is he on a all-inclusive resort in Jamaica or somewhere in the South Pacific? I don't know. Maybe he's in the Caribbean. Maybe he's on vacation. I don't know where he is. We don't know the answer to any of these things because he's not out there. He's not answering questions. So he should deny what I just asserted. Is Talarico out there? Is he doing a gender transition so that he could become the first drag queen to be senator from Texas? He should deny this. We are too close to an election for him not to do so. The View, in the meantime, is talking all about Talarico and what a great guy he is. Play cut nine, please, guys.
1: We might see Texas go blue.
2: I think we will. I think we will see Texas go blue, actually. I really do. In September, not only one, but eight pollsters had Talarico ahead. 51% to 45%. That is so significant, given that a Democrat hasn't won statewide office in 30 years. That same poll showed that he is leading Paxton among women, 56% to 40%. Among voters aged 18 to 29, 66% to 22%. And among Hispanics, 62% to 30%. We're talking about Texas. He's going to win this
3: race. Well, we'll see.
0: So, and they go on to continue to big up Talarico, and all that should be illegal. And I don't buy all those polls. I don't think that's true. I think Paxton's going to win this race. But if you are in Texas, you can vote like your life depends on it. But I do think what's most incredible here that's going on is this is shameless politicking. And this is all stuff should be illegal. Brendan Carr, check that out right now. Why is that allowed on our broadcast airwaves? All right, on a more positive note, one thing I'll be doing this weekend, I will be grilling with the My Grilly. 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

0: All right. So President Trump was able to diagnose, on medically speaking, what's going on with James Tallarico. And I'll tell you, he has deep knowledge of all things as President of the United States. He's the most informed man in America. And he's got a theory now on where James Tallarico has been. He has not done a public event in nearly a month. He's not done a rally. I'm sorry. He's not done a public event in 2 weeks. He has not done a rally in nearly a month, even though people are voting right now. Where could he be? Here's Trump's diagnosis. Cut 22, guys, whatever it is.
1: Whatever first comes out of their mouth, that's what they believe. So he's got all this bad stuff. Now he's making it up. Now he says he loves meat. But he's a vegan. See, Melania, I got that right, vegan. He's a vegan. He wants to eat a piece of lettuce, a little piece of lettuce, please. But he's been seen. You know, you haven't seen him in a couple of weeks. I hear the guy's disappeared. Nobody knows. You know where he is? He's sick because he's been forced to eat meat for political reasons, and he's throwing up all over the place. He's sick.
0: He's throwing up all over the place. He's forced to eat meat for the campaign. It's pretty. He's good. It's good. It's just, we're going to miss him so much. It's a, maybe he'll do a talk show. I would listen to the Trump show. I mean, that's funny. That is legitimately funny. He's got it. He's got it. It's a, let's get Trump's agent on the blower. See what he's doing 2 years. Let's say we could get him on the network. See what's going on. Could be good. This is a great thing because highlighting, aside from the accomplishments of the administration, which sometimes are harder to sell, I think they're doing a nice job with the economy in general, but that's going to be almost impossible to sell. They're doing a great job on the border, but I do think a lot of voters are turned off by that, and some voters want more to be done. So some of these things are hard to sell and to package the messaging properly. But to point out the sick set of freaks the Democrats have put out there is really, really positive. And some of the retributive stuff, like, I love it, but I don't know if everyone loves it. I think the base does like it, though. We saw that the DOJ is now trying to indict. We don't know if they can pull it off. Cassidy Hutchinson, who was one of the people who testified about January the 6th. This was part of the January the 6th kangaroo court. You guys have got to check out this cut. This is from the summer of 2022. Play 15, please, guys.
2: The president said something to the effect of, I'm the effing president, take me up to the Capitol now. To which Bobby responded, sir, we have to go back to the West Wing. The president reached up towards the front of the vehicle to grab at the steering wheel. Mr. Engel grabbed his arm, said, sir, you need to take your hand off the steering wheel. We're going back to the West Wing. We're not going to the Capitol. Mr. Trump then used his free hand to lunge towards Bobby Engel. And when Mr. Renato had recounted the story to me, he had motioned towards his clavicles.
0: So very breathy, very dramatic, very performative, and absolutely, unbelievably, 100% pure, uncut Colombian baloney. That's what that is right there. Of course that's false. All that's false. Ridiculous. It's a ridiculous suggestion. The physics of the beast, which is the giant presidential limo, would not allow for the president to reach the steering wheel. It's the geography of the thing, the architecture thing. He couldn't even do it if he wanted to. And the thought that the president was going to, in the middle of a motorcade, he was going to, no, I'm just going to steer the car like I'm in some sort of a movie and just drive it to the Capitol. It's so, of course, false. And she testified this stuff. And then she wrote a book because she became a big star that was put out by Simon & Schuster, which is my publisher. And it went to number one on the New York Times list. And I would be stunned, which I saw the amount of sales the book had. I would be stunned if she made less than $1 million on the book. And so the DOJ is coming after it, and they want maybe she's going to have to give back some of that money or all of it. Be tough to do. I would imagine she spent it. But they're suggesting that the book potentially was gave the book proceeds maybe is the sort of thing that they're going to have to try to reclaim from her. So I think that's fun. I like this stuff. But there's something called disgorgement of profits, which if you lied to get the book, number one, and it was dishonest in an illegal sense. So we'll see. We'll see what happens. I like all of it. It's all cool. But I don't know if that's going to motivate voters. What could motivate voters, though, is to continue to portray the left as crazed lunatics. And I think that's really important. So when we come back from the break, I'm going to play some cuts from the debates last night. El Sayed versus Mike Rogers in Michigan. That was a really good one. Rogers did well. He was very tough. And then we'll play some clips from Georgia as well. And then I've got some Minnesota, Somali fraud conversation to come up, plus a huge update on the Cornell rape hoax, all that to come on the show. We'll be right back. This is the Alex Marlow Show.
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8: With SRN News, I'm Ron Taylor. Hurricane Isaias making landfall late last night with the eye of the now Category 1 storm crossing the coastline of the western Florida panhandle near Destin. Parts of the region still under a flash flood emergency, a severe wind gust, storm surge, and the onslaught of heavy rain lashed the coast. Some 700,000 are without power across Florida and Alabama. Moments leading up to a shooting involving ICE agents in New York City is being released. The video appears to show a car pulling away from a curb in the Bronx as agents in plain clothes stand next to the vehicle with guns drawn. Homeland Security Secretary Mark Wayne Mullen claims illegal immigrant Oscar Belgal weaponized his vehicle and tried to drive into officers, even though his 5-year-old son was in the back seat of his SUV. Multiple people are dead after a shooting at a home in Erie, Pennsylvania. Police say officers responding to reports of shots fired after a standoff, the suspected shooter is believed to have died from his self-inflicted wound. This is SRN News.
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0: Professionals.

0: guys hear that Starbucks is thinking of taking over Chipotle? I'm curious about this because would this mean that some of the Starbucks employees, because there's a lot of Starbucks that are going out of business right now, their sales are declining, I think, in some ways, and they're closing up a lot of shops. So are they going to move all the purple-haired young women with the bone in their nose, which is what I refer to as the septum piercing as a bone in their nose, are they going to be scooping the carne asada at the Chipotle and the hot and medium salsas? Are they going to be doing that? I'd love to see it. I wonder if that'll help the Chipotle business. Anyway, I just thought that was interesting. Also interesting is that both companies are trying to expand a lot in China. So always keep an eye on China. There's always a China connection with these giant corporations. All right. I want to get to a couple other non-political stuff. Then we'll go back. We'll double back. We'll do the politics. But I was very struck with this hurricane that is coming, that how Florida actually seems to be prepared for these things. I was playing a cut of Ron DeSantis, the governor of Florida, just laying out all the things that they're doing to get prepared. And it just seems like he's on top of things. And I just find this to be very striking. I was playing the show yesterday, some conversation of Gavin Newsom and how he's just trying to free the criminals of California or try to commute their sentences who are on death row, even though there's just no chance that they're going to get executed anyway in this state. And then he's mobilizing all sorts of rapid power restoration teams. He's getting all sorts of the linemen ready, mobilized, standing by. And I just love this, that people just looking ahead and down the field, and there is competent governance that is available to you so long as you vote for people who are competent. And then we reelect people all over the country who do things like let their cities burn to the ground and let themselves hemorrhage citizens from their tax base so long as they have woke politics. So just important to note that. But the Gulf Coast is facing down Isaias. Is that what they're calling it? Isaias? Is that how we pronounce it? Anyway, this is a Category 3 hurricane, which is very high. We don't have those often. This is a major event. So prayers to everyone in, it looks like, Florida Panhandle, Alabama, even Nashville is in the cone right now. So this is not great, and we will have a lot of updates for you throughout the weekend at Breitbart News as well. I'm sure my colleagues at Salem will be on this as well. So prayers for all of you out there, and seek shelter if you can. There's a lot of people evacuating, and they should. I would not discourage that for this one. This does seem like a big one. All right. Another item that I think is very important that is connected to politics, would be a good segue back into the politics, is the Jane Doe saga had its most wild and ridiculous moment yesterday, where TMZ obtained documents that suggested that not only was this person, the Jane Doe, completely comfortable with the behavior that went down at the infamous frat party, but she literally said, "Our bodies, our choice." So all of you who hashtagged Jane Doe, I am Jane Doe, let me inform you of how she actually felt about this incident. She said that she enjoyed flat out the gangbang. That was her language. She used that language literally, according to these TMZ documents. And I find that to be remarkable, because any of you who said hashtag I am Jane Doe, then you apparently enjoyed the gangbang too. So that's what you're into. So that's what you're saying. So less than 48 hours after she said flat out in these texts she had no regrets over any of these activities, and texted one of the people who engage with it that she really does love them, really do love you, is the exact words. And she got an apology from one of the guys who said things got way out of hand, but she kind of brushed off the apology and suggested that none of the sexual stuff was illegal. She said that, and she said she really liked being with you and Matt. Our body, our choice. So, and people offered her to, you know, to talk about it some more, and she was very reluctant to say anything negative, saying it was all flat out consensual. So there you go. So the guys are going to sue. I think more of them will probably sue. And you do not want to be Jane Doe, and our universities are a disgrace. But also beyond our universities, I'm just wondering, like, what is the timing of this? And this was one of my thoughts that I had, is that why are we doing this? Why are we doing this now? And I had given this a lot of thought, and I was trying to see, is there any evidence of why this is coming out now? And Jane Doe's attorney had said that the stated reason for the delay is that she went through Cornell's Title IX process first and then waited, this is the key point, until she felt able to handle the backlash. So she waited 5-6 weeks before an election, knowing that she was going to be able to overwhelm a news cycle and be able to perhaps motivate political people to come off the sidelines and to frame up men as the problem, to motivate the Democrats' most powerful voting bloc. Now, it's a little conspiratorial. I get it. It's a possibility, though, isn't it? If anyone told you that actually it was all some sort of a political stunt to try to get women engaged in politics, get women engaged in the news cycle, because all the predatory men are just going to be raping them unless you vote for Democrats. It's a possibility. I'm not saying I know for sure, but I'm saying the coincidence is pretty wild that this came out right before the election and then the stories keep falling apart. But it's tens of millions of likes on false stories later. This has always been how the news media works, is you report the false thing on page one. It gets tons of attention. It's in the A block of the TV show. And the correction almost never happens. And if the correction does happen, it happens years later, down the road. Look at the Cassidy Hutchinson thing. She was treated like she was an absolute rock star. Her book was a number one New York Times bestseller. That's hard to do. You sell a lot of copies to do that. And it was all based on nothing, just lies, falsehoods. So I'm just wondering, is there a political element to it? I don't know for sure. I don't have any hard evidence, but the timing is just so suspicious, isn't it? When they did the nonstop Me Too stuff to try to mobilize voter bases in the past with all these false accusations in the past, this is one of their key motivation. This is one of the things they do. They like to smear and throw barbs at people to try to get others off the sidelines. All right, so let's get back to some of the literal politics of it. John Ossoff, they're calling him Ossoff now. Is he Ossoff or Ossoff? They've been calling him Ossoff, I've been seeing. He was in a debate with Mike Collins, and this is important. Play cut 21, please.
1: Mike Collins voted to take that money out of your pocket and out of your community and give it instead to data center developers. And that's the problem, Mike. It's not just that you've hired half the Third Reich to staff your congressional office and you have promoted neo-Nazi content online. It's that you're robbing your constituents to subsidize your donors. I want to know if you will commit to voting to repeal that data center tax scam that you voted for.
0: So he just calls normative people who work for Mike Rogers, who's a decent man. He's a trucker. He's a trucking business. He opened up with his wife. He's a success story. And this is what it means. If you want to run for Senate, you get called a Nazi, and all the people who work for you get called a Nazi. And this is one of the stars of the Democrat Party, and they're going to tell you that this guy is a moderate, John Ossoff. It does remind me, though, of the most fun story of the day, that a left-wing politician in Peru has now become a mayor of a town. And this politician's name is, not a joke, Hitler Mussolini. Hitler Mussolini has won his local Peruvian mayoral race. This is a real thing, guys. Look it up. Look it up. It's real. And the first thing I thought of when I heard of this story, I said, oh, well, that's the next Tucker Carlson podcast guest, Hitler Mussolini. He'll be on. He'll be a big star overnight. So it's coming. All right. So just repulsive stuff from Ossoff. Let's play cut 20, please, of Collins.
2: The first thing that the Biden administration and my opponent and the Democrats did was kill the Keystone Pipeline. That alone would have helped keep this energy cost down. But he didn't. You know, instead, he wanted to keep the borders wide open so that we had fentanyl coming across this border. No one has ever asked or held John Ossoff accountable for any of his votes or the reasons why. I had to write a bill to fight these synthetic drugs because he left that border open and allowed this stuff to just funnel into our country, killing these young people.
0: This is a really important point, because whatever your opinions are of any Republicans that are running, recall what the Democrats do when they get power. They intentionally open the border. Joe Biden intentionally cut deals or ended deals that we had with northern tribal countries to try to support those countries so that their illegal alien populations don't come up through our southern border. He immediately ended catch and release, or he began catch and release. He restarted it when Trump had ended it, where people who come into our border, they claim that they have some sort of right to be here, and then they're releasing the country. And then they put down roots, they stay here, they don't leave. And he ended the Title 42. So we were in the middle of a pandemic, and we allowed for sick people to come into our country to benefit from our on the verge of socialist healthcare system. That's what Democrats stood for, and guys like Ossoff totally behind it. If your town got rotted out because of fentanyl, if you had a friend who lost a child because of a fentanyl overdose, you can point fingers directly at guys like Ossoff and Ossoff himself. So if you're not satisfied with something Mike Collins is doing, just remember that. Those are the stakes right now. It's giving more power back to those exact types of people. Abdul El-Sayed also debated Mike Rogers, and Rogers did a pretty good job in this debate. And one of the things that I think is really important that came up is the fact that Syed, he doesn't value American culture at all. And this cut has been resurfacing. Where is Mike? This is cut 12. This is such an important point about the difference between Democrats and Republicans right now. Cut 12, please, guys.
3: In America, we actually don't have an ethnic identity. Like, the only ethnic Americans are Native Americans. Everybody else's family came here at some point, mm-hmm. whether by choice or by force, mm-hmm. right? But there is no American ethnicity. And we have a civics that allows you to become fully American.
0: I understand on a technicality what his point is, but overall, we also are a Judeo-Christian country. The country was founded by Bible-believing Christians. That's how we came here. This is a guy whose middle name is Muhammad, and he is a practicing Muslim. And so is that the sort of thing that we think is going to be an improvement to have people like that, that people who campaigned with Hassan Piker, who said that America deserved 9/11? This is the guy who said that October the 7th would hurt people hurting people, legitimizing the rape and murder of innocents because of he likes Hamas as much as he likes America. So are we comfortable with this? Maybe we should have a American ethnicity. Maybe we should. All right, I got some more of Syed. I'll play that on the other side of the break. Is it time for me to do the save some babies now? Is it baby time? We're saving babies. Okay, let's save some babies right now with Preborn. Okay, so I'm really excited about the results Preborn's been getting, and they're tracking the numbers, and they believe this year they'll have saved 60,000 babies. 60,000 babies. All because that they provide ultrasounds for girls and women. And there's a mom out there who saved as well. And in many cases, there's a dad out there who saved as well from a lifetime of pain and regret when they inevitably grow up, get older, and realize that terminating the life of your unborn was a mistake, because it is a mistake. 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It does make a difference, and you can save a baby and a mom at a time. $28 will provide an ultrasound that saves a baby. $140, you can save five. 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

0: oh no, I've got the flu. I'll see all of you in 3 weeks. Look, guys, it doesn't work for any other job. You want to try it? Your job? I got the flu. I'll be gone for 3 weeks. Tallarico's trying it. He's trying it. All right, shout out to the team. Greg Evans, Sean McConnell, Roger Wicker Jr., Rick Locke, Matt Zibel, Ricky Lopez, Misty Callahan, John Cassio, and Daniel West. Thank you, all of you, for the work you do. One other item before I play some more debate clips from yesterday and earlier in the week. Pete Hegseth wants to do a televised firing squad for the Fort Hood shooter, which I think is a cool idea. He killed 13 Americans. He should die. He should die by firing squad. Firing squad is probably the most efficient, best way to kill people. Other than the exercise bands, we learned that. Look, guys, dark show. I warn you of this. It's a lot of dark humor that goes on here. But it's the, if we're going to do it, why not stream it on pay-per-view? Raise some money. So it's also going to be really interesting for the tech giants, because the tech giants don't allow for you to post, you know, dead bodies. On the Meta platforms, you can't post a dead body. So how are we going to do that? Because they're going to stream it, but where are you going to stream it? And if you charge, could you give money to the families of the victims? So that'd be interesting. But I like this idea, and let's bring it back. Let's do it publicly, and let's make sure that there's maximum pain for the people who maim, murder, kill innocent Americans. All right, let's play some more debate cuts. Let's do some Rogers and Syed. Let's do cut 18, please.
1: Begged Chuck Schumer. Matter of fact, you had to sneak by the trash cans in the back of the building to beg for that money. So here's a guy to send money out of politics until it gets to shove into
2: who's
1: his pocket.
2: Paying for your ass?
1: That tells you.
2: Who's paying
1: that
2: for your ass?
1: Tells you.
2: 10 seconds.
1: That absolutely tells you who he is. The guy on his staff that said he will say anything to get elected and tell you one thing one time and another the next time. He's a manufactured candidate.
0: Okay, I like it. I like that he's being tough, but I don't know if that's really the knock on him, is that politicians change their mind on stuff. I think it's better that he's an Islamist. I think that seems to be the main argument. And he's not very good at debating, so I'll put him on his back foot on the issues. Let's play cut 19, please.
1: For yesterday was October 7th. This is why you should get absolutely angry. He could not bring himself to even acknowledge the pain, the terrorism, the rape, the murders, cutting off of women's breasts, putting children in ovens, and killing them in front of their families. Could not even muster.
3: So I've condemned that.
1: He could not even muster.
3: I've condemned that, but I didn't turn it into political theater like you just did.
1: He did not.
3: So
1: all right, let me tell you this.
3: I just need to respond.
1: No.
3: I didn't turn it into political theater.
1: He's interrupted me for about half of my time.
3: So I'm so sorry, but like, I just, I'm not somebody who tries to make political theater out of other people's pain.
0: Yeah, I like that one better. That's a better argument for me. I think that's very strong. And I think that that is true, that he does not take the legitimate threats seriously at a minimum. And he, I think, maybe kind of likes him. I mean, I don't know how you could see October 7th as hurt people hurting people and not see that as an endorsement of what happened on October the 7th. That's what he said. That to me is an endorsement of October the 7th. That's a stronger argument. I like that one. I got one more. Let's play 10.
1: He has taken money from groups associated and support the Muslim Brotherhood. He has taken money from individuals on his campaign who openly support Hamas, Hezbollah, Al-Qaeda. He's taken money from the George Soros family. What we found out is that this thing goes way back. Apparently they paid for his education in Colombia. Now they're paying for his campaign.
0: Brilliant. Love that one. Awesome. Good stuff. I hope the word gets out. Those are some great cuts. And I like how the intensity Rogers is bringing, which he was not bringing earlier in the campaign. I think that's great. And I was thinking about this with the commentary I was doing earlier on how Syed saying there's no American ethnicity. And is that such a good thing? This is an unbelievable clip. This is a Minnesota teacher talking about how Somalis are doing in that state. Cut 13, please.
4: Sometimes I feel in our community we had too much. We worked very hard, and we really did not give enough attention to our kids. I do believe that, because we always tell, well, we have to work hard, we have to do this. And our kids really, maybe somehow, somewhere, they have really, you know, they just, yes. So I just wanted to say that. Thank you all.
0: So it's that Somalis work too hard, and that's why there's gang violence, apparently. Do we not understand that us importing the third world, people who do not assimilate, are not adding to the American pie, are grifting, fraud? This is not a good thing for the country. Why are we in such a rush to import the third world? And their excuses, it's not that they have bad values as a group and are failing as a group. It's that they're working too hard. And they're really the victims here of America, the American oppressors. Dark stuff. That's why we've got to crack down immigration. Big league. And only Republicans have a shot at doing that. Go in peace, to love and serve the Lord. See you next week. Washington has buried the country under more than $40 trillion in debt, and now the Fed is raising rates to contain inflation. Meanwhile, the Iran conflict is driving energy costs higher, and American consumers are footing the bill. 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
7: With SRN News, I'm Ron Taylor. Football Hall of Famer Mike Ditka has passed away.
8: Ditka coached the Chicago Bears when they won Super Bowl 20. As a player, he was drafted fifth overall by the Bears in the 1961 NFL Draft. He also played for the Philadelphia Eagles and Dallas Cowboys and went on to become the first tight end to be inducted into the Pro Football Hall of Fame. In a statement, his family said, quote, "While the world knew Mike as a Hall of Fame football player, legendary coach, and leader of the Chicago Bears Super Bowl 20 championship team, we knew him as the heart of our family." I'm at Mattinson.
7: Hurricane Isaias making landfall late last night with the eye of the Category 1 storm now crossing the coastline of the western Florida panhandle. Parts of the region still under a flash flood emergency as severe wind gusts, storm surges, and heavy rain lashing the coast. Over a foot of rain has fallen in Florida and some 700,000 are without power across Florida and Alabama. This is SRN News.
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17: We start today with breaking news from the world of sports. Legendary Chicago Bears coach and Pro Football Hall of Famer Mike Ditka has died, 86 years old. Israel or Iran? Abdul El-Sayed can't give a straight answer as lifelong Democrats are taking to the airwaves in Michigan for Republican Mike Rogers. We have audio ahead from last night's explosive debate. New York Attorney General Letitia James, in her debate, says prosecutors don't have to look at the facts and the law. What? We have that shocking debate audio as well. We have big conversations today with Senator Dan Sullivan of Alaska and former Obama advisor and my CNN colleague, David Axelrod. And on this day, a World Series victory with a dark secret. Hello, Americans. It's Friday, and a beautiful fall weekend is in sight. Two debates last night, two Republicans who came prepared, and two Democrats who got mighty uncomfortable when somebody started asking questions. We'll get to that. But first, on this day, 1919, more than 32,000 people came to the ballpark to watch a championship decided. The home team had been favored to win the series, but its starting pitcher barely got settled before the visitors started knocking him around. He lasted but a third of an inning. The visitors won 10-5, and they were crowned champion. Now, a bad day on the mound can happen. Any baseball fan knows that. But this was something else. The following year, eight players from the losing team were accused of helping gamblers to fix the World Series. Among them was one of the finest hitters the game had ever seen. All eight were acquitted in criminal court, but baseball's new commissioner banned them anyway. The winners of that series, the Cincinnati Reds. The losers, of course, the Chicago White Sox. But the gambling scandal had forever branded them with another name, the Black Sox. And among the eight was shoeless Joe Jackson, who supporters point out actually hit the cover off the ball during the series. You know, fans can live with losing. What's harder to swallow is wondering whether the game was honest in the first place. The Reds beat the Black Sox to win the World Series on this day, October the 9th, 1919. Now to last night in Michigan, Mike Rogers debated Abdul El-Sayed in that campaign for the United States Senate seat there. In New York, Saritha Komitoretti debated sitting Attorney General Letitia James. In both cases, the Republican candidate far outclassed the Democrat. And here's what we learned last night. Modern liberalism isn't built for contact with the outside political world. It thrives in its tiny bubble. But when exposed to the elements of reality, it melts like cotton candy in the water. Example number one, which is a bigger threat to America, Israel or Iran? Take a listen. Cut one.
18: I'm going to ask you again tonight, who do you think is a bigger threat to the United States, Israel or Iran? You have 60 seconds.
19: And again, Rick, I'm just going to say that that's a ridiculous hypothetical, because here's what's happening right now. Our ostensible ally in Israel has lobbied us to go to war with Iran. We have watched as Iran has responded by bombing all kinds of countries in the Middle East and then choking off the world's energy supply. So this is a situation in which I don't think we should be a part. I don't want to be pushed into war by Israel. And I...
17: Sayed, unable to identify which is an ally of the United States, Israel or Iran. He can't tell the difference between our ally and a brutal dictatorship. Iran, of course, sponsors Hamas and Hezbollah. Israel is the country that those terrorists want to destroy, along, of course, with the United States. And he can't tell you which is the bigger threat. No, it's not a hypothetical. It's very much a real-world question. But this is modern liberalism in a nutshell. They can't tell the difference between the good guys and the bad guys. Rodgers wasn't letting him off the hook, though. Cut number two.
20: How does a guy who's had less than 4 years of work experience, who, by the way, on the campaign trail said he had 10, own a luxury property in the United Arab Emirates? He's worth $1 million. Somebody has to tell me how this math works. A, his facts are wrong. Those are lies. But he is consistently not telling the truth. Well, let me just say it. He's lying. So he lied about being a physician. He lied now about being an Egyptian citizen or not being an Egyptian citizen. I can't figure out what he is today.
19: Rick, can I
20: this impacts what he's trying to tell you, where he wants you to be. That's a con man.
17: El Sayed's entire personal and political life shows him to be surrounded by people who are mixed up in anti-American radicalism and even terrorism. And Mike Rogers was ready. Cut nine.
20: My friend here just wants to do, is he's kind of like a glitchy AI chatbot, is say the same thing over and over and over again. But let me tell you this. He has taken money from groups associated in support of the Muslim Brotherhood. He has taken money from individuals on his campaign who openly support Hamas, Hezbollah, Al-Qaeda. He's taken money from the George Soros family. What we found out is that this thing goes way back. Apparently, they paid for his education in Colombia. Now they're paying for his campaign. By the way, that's a billionaire, last I checked.
17: Even lifelong Democrats in Michigan are now petrified of the idea of El Sayed becoming a senator. Listen to this new ad that just hit the airwaves. Cut three.
21: Temple Israel is probably one of the most important places in our lives. It is our safe place. Just after noon on March 12th, my son Madden was in his classroom when a terrorist attacked his school. He admitted his intention was to kill Madden and everyone in that school. I just felt my whole world crumble. I've never run faster in my life. I've never screamed or cried harder. Is my son safe? Are his friends safe? Are his teachers safe? I think of March 12th every single day. When Abdul Al-Sayed said, hurt people,

0: James, who campaigned on going after Donald Trump, that line really ought to make every New Yorker sit up straight. Prosecutors have to follow the evidence. You don't pick the person and then go shopping for a case. Another question last night should have been an easy one. Can you name a previous attorney general that you admire? Listen to Letitia James. Cut five.
1: Ms. James, name a past New York attorney general that you admire. TikTok.
2: She only admires herself.
3: No. We admire others. I admire all of the past attorney generals because it's a difficult job and you've got to stand up.
1: Ready.
2: Dennis Facco. At a time when New York State needed it, we had another former federal prosecutor become attorney general and bring law and order to the state.
0: If this were a boxing match in New York last night, somebody would have thrown in the towel in the first 5 minutes. It's pretty obvious after last night's debates that Rogers and Comitoretti are far more qualified than their Democratic opponents. Knowing Iran is a greater threat than Israel is a mainstream view, and expecting prosecutors to follow facts and law also a mainstream view. Neither of these Democrats, though, is fit for office when they cannot meet these basic tests of judgment. Michigan needs somebody who understands civilization is more important than barbarism, and New York needs somebody who prioritizes criminal justice over political score settling. As I said, modern liberalism simply isn't built for contact with the outside world. 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
4: Millions will vote soon, but do they really know the issues? 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
6: Friday, October the 9th, Scott Jennings here, broadcasting live from Middle America, Louisville, Kentucky. And I want to say thank you to C-SPAN again. We've been simulcasting on C-SPAN all week. Thanks to all of our C-SPAN viewers and listeners who've come into the show for the first time. We'll be, I guess, doing this experiment for a week. If you want to keep up with the show next week, and you liked it, you can listen to this show on Salem radio stations coast to coast. You can also watch us on the Salem News Channel app. Salem News Channel is available on all these streaming systems and smart TVs and smart devices and so on and so forth. We're not hard to find is the point, but we're grateful that you are here. All right, more news. During this campaign season, Democrats are, of course, harping on affordability, especially when it comes to utility bills. But a new lawsuit filed by Democrats seeks to restore power plant rules that the Trump EPA calls costly and burdensome. Wouldn't that mean higher utility bills? Here to explain it all is National Review's Andrew Follett. Andrew, welcome back to the show. You've got a new piece in National Review on this. What in the world is going on here with these power plant rules and the Democrats who've gone to court?
7: Well, Democrats, 20 different Democrat state attorneys general, led by New York's Letitia James, the lady who just said she doesn't really care about laws, are suing to effectively overturn a pair of recent Supreme Court decisions that prevent the Environmental Protection Agency from regulating greenhouse gases directly as if they were pollutants. So these decisions being overturned is estimated to save Americans about $680 billion over the next couple of years. It's arguably the most significant deregulation in U.S. history. It will drop the average American's power bill by about $8 per billing cycle. That doesn't sound like a lot, but it adds up really fast. And Democrats want those prices to go back up just before the midterms. And what's really funny is they're doing this at the exact same time when Letitia James herself is complaining about high energy prices on Twitter.
6: Yeah, the whole debate, Andrew, over who can you trust on energy prices is fascinating to me. This story is fascinating because you have Democrat attorneys general using their political power in these elected offices to go right to court and say, we want to repeal rules that make your bill cheaper. So it's in direct contradiction to the campaign rhetoric. On top of that, I'm not really familiar with any Democratic plans over the last quarter of a century to make gas prices cheaper. I hear Democrats complaining about gas prices. They've never supported more domestic energy production. They don't support more refinery capacity. In fact, they want to shut down refineries. I put all this together, and I see a political party that's willing to say one thing during a campaign for political expediency, but when given power, they do something that would give you the direct opposite results. Is that how you see what's going on with these attorneys general?
7: Oh, absolutely. They're creating a problem specifically for political advantage. And when that problem, if they ever do take more power, they'll just pretend that didn't happen. They want the situation to be worse for their own selfish political reasons, basically, because they think they can blame it on Republicans and get some easy win before the midterms.
6: Yeah, is that really what's going on here? Is that you have Democrats who are using their power to make your utility bills higher? And let's say they succeed and your bills are higher. It sounds like we agree. I have no doubt they would turn right around and say, wow, can you believe your utility bills went up with all these Republicans in charge? I mean, it is the most cynical, craven kind of political operation, if you ask me. But I'm grateful for your piece, Andrew, in the National Review, because people need to know these attorneys general are using their power not to throw criminals in jail. They're going to court to overturn federal decision-making that would directly lead to a higher utility bill for you. Is that what you want your attorney general to be doing? And you reference the leader here, Letitia James. Her own campaign bears it out. Gripes about utility bills, yet is in court right now fighting to make them higher. I'll give you the last word.
7: Well, their entire goal here is to undermine the market case to build more power plants. They want to reduce the supply of energy, and that naturally increases the price. And they're doing this for what they say are global warming reasons, but in reality, it's just very clearly selfish. This would have, all the science says, that this would have literally no detectable impact on global warming. So it's completely pointless other than to give themselves more political power.
6: It's pointless. It is to feed the climate cult beast inside the Democratic Party. It is cynical. It is to make your prices go up so they can blame Republicans. Folks, understand what you're dealing with in the modern Democratic Party. Absolute lunacy. Andrew Follett's piece is in the National Review. Please check it out. We're going to take a break. When we come back, important conversation. Senator Dan Sullivan of Alaska is here. Stay with us.
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9: With SRN News, I'm Ron Taylor. As the east moves north, residents of the Florida Panhandle will wake up to assess the damage from the hurricane that made landfall late last night. Escambia County Sheriff's Chip Simmons is asking residents to stay in their safe place and allow first responders to clear roadways.
10: Even when the sun comes up, even when the winds die down, if you could just give us a couple more hours again to assess these roadways and to make sure that that it's safe for people to traverse.
9: The sheriff says it appears people listened to warnings and cleared out of Pensacola Beach and low-lying areas before the hurricane's arrival. President Trump touting a diesel deal with Russia. In a Truth Social post yesterday, the president said Russia will immediately supply over 300,000 tons of diesel fuel to the American and global marketplace after he concluded what he called a highly successful discussion with Russian President Vladimir Putin. This is SRN News.
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6: Welcome back to the Scott Jennings Show. You know, the battle for the Senate runs through Alaska, where Republican incumbent Dan Sullivan is facing Democrat Mary Peltola. And Vice President J.D. Vance joined Sullivan in Fairbanks, Alaska this week for a rally, and Alaska's energy future was front and center among the topics. Here's Sullivan laying into Peltola's record. Take a listen.
14: This is what I call the last frontier lockup, right? The last frontier lockup. What was the last frontier lockup? It was Joe Biden, Chuck Schumer's 4 years in office, and when they got to office, they crushed us. 70 executive orders by Biden and Schumer. 70. Singularly, solely to focus on shutting down Alaska. Never before in history has the federal government used all its power to come after one state, killing thousands of jobs to shut us down. By the way, my opponent, Peltola, did zero to stop it. As a matter of fact, she enabled it.
6: And joining us now live is Senator Dan Sullivan of Alaska. Senator, welcome back to the Scott Jennings Show.
15: Hey, Scott. Great to be back on the program. Thanks for having me. We got a really, really tight race, but we are energized. Vice President was up. Last night, we had a great rally in my VFW post for veterans for Dan. You know, we have more veterans per capita than any state in the country. I'm a 30-year Marine, so we got the energy right now and critical race.
6: Well, energy is sort of the buzzword of the week, I think, in this campaign. And I want to pick up on the energy policy question that you referenced there in the rally that you held with Vice President Vance. You said that Peltola has enabled a reduction in energy production and therefore price increases for the American people. Talk to us about the Peltola record. When she was in Washington, what did she do, in your opinion, that disadvantaged Alaskan energy?
15: Well, look, first, what she did in two terms in Washington is actually zero in terms of getting anything done, right? In Alaska, we have a small but mighty congressional delegation, but Alaskans expect their members of Congress to work hard and produce. Peltola had two terms in the House, never got one bill signed into law. I have two terms in the Senate, have well over 60 bills signed into law, and she didn't show up for work. She missed 20% of her votes as a House member, one of the worst voting records. As J.D. Vance said, hey, showing up to vote is not that hard. And Scott, this was a pattern, right? When she was a state House member in the Alaska legislature, missed 20% of her votes. When she was a Bethel City Council member, missed over one third of her meetings. So here's the thing. When she does show up, she votes with the far left, especially on energy policy. We know that the DC Dems, when they get power, one of the core tenets of their principles is to shut down Alaska, and she voted with them. She had a bill called the Alaska Right to Produce Act, not a bad bill on producing oil and gas for Alaska. The DC Dems, Pelosi and others in the House objected. She lobbied against her own bill and then voted against her own bill. Like, you can't make this stuff up. So at the end of the day, if she were elected, which she won't be, she would empower Chuck Schumer and the radical far left Democrats in the Senate. I know every single one of them. And one of their core principles is to shut down Alaska. Look, we got challenges on energy. The best way to address affordability in terms of energy in Alaska and across America is to produce more Alaskan energy by and for Alaskans. Peltola has the exact opposite record and would empower the most anti-Alaska, anti-American energy senators in the U.S. Senate.
6: Talking to Senator Dan Sullivan of Alaska here on the Scott Jennings Show. I want to go back to Vice President Vance's visit with you this week. You were in Fairbanks, and he made some comments about Peltola's claim that she would be an independent voice for Alaska. Here's what J.D. Vance said. Cut 12.
16: She co-led a bill to roll back radical Biden administration policies banning new oil and gas leases across America. But here's the crazy thing. that piece of legislation, a piece of legislation that she authored, when Nancy Pelosi called and said, vote against your own bill, vote against the people of Fairbanks, do you know what she did? She bent the knee to Nancy Pelosi and did exactly what that far-left radical told her to do. Ladies and gentlemen, if you can't be bothered to vote for your own piece of legislation, then you do not deserve to be a United States Senator for the great people of Alaska.
17: Senator Peltola is asking voters to believe now that she'll put Alaska ahead of her party. You're obviously making the opposite argument that when given the opportunity to do that before, she put D.C. special interests ahead of Alaska. Is that sort of the closing message here? Who is going to put Alaska first and putting your record up against hers on that front?
15: Look, my record up against hers is what we are doing every single day. And when you don't have a record to run on, you know, all they're doing is kind of slander and false attack ads. As I said in that rally, the shortest ad in any political season in Alaska would be Peltola saying, hey, here I'm listing my accomplishments, because there aren't any, as I already mentioned, Scott. But to your point and the vice president's point, when she did vote on key issues, I already talked about Alaska resource development, but other key issues, building up our military, taking care of our troops, securing the border, stopping the fentanyl flow into Alaska, stopping boys playing sports against girls in high school. She voted with the far left and against Alaska's interests every single time. So again, she's got the record of being a far lefty, and she would empower the most far left folks. Schumer has said his pathway to the majority is through Alaska. And what we need to believe him on that, and make sure that Alaskans know that would be a disaster for Alaska. It would also be a disaster for America. Alaska right now is the firewall for freedom for our great nation, which is why all the Alaskans listening to your great show need to get out and vote. And we got to win this election.
17: Senator Sullivan, the Trump administration announced $150 million for new Alaska transmission lines during J.D. Vance's visit this week. Talk to us about how that announcement is playing in Alaska. How does that translate into reliable electricity and lower bills? And beyond this project, what is the most consequential thing that needs to be done right now to bring down the cost of living in Alaska?
15: Well, like I said, producing more Alaskan energy, and we are doing it. And we're doing it because of Republican policies. We have record amounts of oil now being produced on the North Slope. We're going to get back to 1 million barrels a day because of Republican policies to produce more Alaskan energy. And Scott, you mentioned that transmission line announcement from the U.S. Department of Energy that the vice president announced in Fairbanks. This is all part of our Republican policies in D.C. to lower the cost of energy in Alaska. But the big thing that we are working on, the goal that we've been trying to get done for almost, no kidding, a half a century, which we've made gigantic progress on, is the big Alaska gas line in the giant Alaska LNG project. We've never been closer. The vice president talked about it in Fairbanks, how we're going to build the line, as we say here. I was in the Oval Office with the president last week, where we made a huge announcement on the progress that we've had on the Alaska gas line and LNG project. We're going to get that done. That is the most consequential project that we've seen in our state in decades. It will be the project that makes sure our kids and grandkids stay in Alaska for a bright future. Imagine 50 to 100 years of clean burning, low cost Alaska natural gas for all of our communities, and then export the remainder to our Asian allies, get that gas to our military bases. This is a game changer. We're making huge progress on it. And guess who's against it? DC Democrats. DC Democrats. If Peltola wins, which she won't, and empower Schumer and the far left like they do every time. They will come after this giant oil and gas project. So that is a giant difference between me and my opponent. She's never even talked about the Alaska gas line. I am making it happen, and we're going to build the line.
17: Senator Sullivan, the contours of this election in Alaska are somewhat strange. You have ranked choice voting in Alaska, which is weird for most of the country. And Democrats up here recruited an imposter, Dan Sullivan, who's, I guess, also a Republican. And through a bunch of challenges, he wound up on the ballot and part of this ranked choice system here in November. I'm curious about, in your interactions with everyday Alaskans, do they see what's going on here as dirty tricks by the Democrats? Have they sniffed out sort of these shenanigans? What are you hearing on that front? And what's your message to Alaska voters about why they should reject this sort of dirty tricks, dirty politics?
15: Yeah, look, Scott, I mean, when the Democrats complain about elections and, you know, integrity, and just say, what the heck are you guys doing in Alaska? They're shameless, right? Schumer was behind this. They will do anything to regain power, including, in Alaska, openly cheating. Remember, this guy wasn't a Republican. This guy's a far-left progressive. The Democrat Party recruited him at the last minute. He even tried to register with my middle initial. He stole my website and campaign logo. I mean, and he's coordinating with Peltola and Schumer's staff, which, by the way, is illegal. I mean, this is complete just dirty tricks. Now, here's what I think's going on, because I'm campaigning harder than can be. That's something else with regard to my opponent. She's kind of gone into the bunker like Joe Biden when he was campaigning, particularly because of this New York Times article that's showing her true colors and her true character. Wow, you got to ask me about that, please. But back to the ranked choice voting scam. What I think it shows is the Democrats in D.C., the Democrats certainly in Alaska, have contempt for the Alaskan people, have contempt for the Alaskan voter, because they're openly putting a guy on the ballot whose sole purpose is not to win it. He's not to win it. He's in it to rig it for Peltola. And it's clear as day. And I think what it's going to do, it's going to turn out voters even more, which is what we need to say. We're not going to let Democrats steal this election by playing dirty tricks against Alaska. And but, you know, it's still a big issue. The guy's on the ballot. We tried to get him off. The Democrats' super lawyer from D.C., Elias, came down here, who, by the way, is Peltola's lawyer. Again, yeah. That's all coordination, which is not legal, as you know, Scott. They're doing it anyways. This just shows that Chuck Schumer will do anything to regain power, including openly cheating in Alaska.
17: All right, that's Senator Dan Sullivan of Alaska. He's the incumbent Republican. Close race up there, but one of the most important in the country. Senator, thanks for your time today.
15: Hey, Scott, thanks. And Alaskans are listening. Get out and vote. Talk to your neighbors. Talk to your friends. This is the critical race. We're going to win it, but we need people to get out and vote in November.
17: More on the Scott Jennings Show right after this.
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9: All right, Friday, October the 9th. Thanks for listening to Common Sense for the American People. What are the markets doing today? Well, it looks like a lot of green on the board. Dow Jones up about 405 points right now. NASDAQ up 151. S&P up 43 points. Crude oil sitting at around $91.78 a barrel. 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Tell them Scott Jennings sent you over. A little bit more news today. Texas Democrat Senate candidate James Tallarico is absent from the campaign trail, going on 2 weeks now. It's drawing scrutiny, even from fellow Democrats, we hear. Now, his campaign says he's recovering from the flu, and that he's planning to return to the public eye this weekend. There's some online speculation that says it's much worse than the flu, but we're going to leave that for online speculation. We can only report to you what we know to be in the public domain and is verifiable. His campaign calls it the flu, but he has not been seen in many, many, many days. We're going to keep an eye on this, but it's suffice to say, being chattered about in political circles in Texas and in Washington, D.C. Trump administration today imposing sweeping new sanctions on the International Criminal Court. Yes, once again, Marco Rubio steps in to do something bold and the right thing. Trump administration escalating its fight with this sham tribunal over investigations targeting Americans and Israeli officials. Here's Marco announcing it. Cut 7.
4: For decades now, both Republicans and Democrats have rejected the idea that the International Criminal Court has any power to prosecute American citizens, to prosecute military service members or political leaders, because America never joined the court. We don't need that court, and we don't want it. But now, globalist experts that are an ocean away, they don't care what you think. They want the International Criminal Court to do more, including the prosecution of American citizens and service members that are defending their country. They want to prosecute Border Patrol agents that are protecting our nation's borders. And they want to prosecute our elected leaders that are ensuring our national security. They want more power, and they want it at the expense of our sovereignty as a nation. And President Trump will never allow the International Criminal Court to prosecute Americans. And that's why today, the United States is sanctioning the International Criminal Court.
9: Now, let me tell you something. If a Democrat becomes president of the United States in 2028, they, mark my words, they will have had to promise Democrats in a primary that they will fully comply and bend the knee to the International Criminal Court. That will be the demand. Somewhere on a debate stage, somebody will say, show of hands, who here will submit to the International Criminal Court? And every hand will go up. You know what that means? That means a bunch of people in a different country who hate America, who hate Americans, who hate Western civilization, and who are anti-Semites will start prosecuting Americans, American officials, Israeli officials, and Jews they just don't like, and throw them in jail. Mark my words. Take a break. More news after this. Stay with us. Scott Jennings. 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
12: With SRN News, I'm Ron Taylor. Hurricane Isaias has made landfall in the western Florida panhandle. Fairhope, Alabama Mayor Sherry Sullivan says first responders are standing by in their state.
13: Rain is a big concern for us, and storm surge is a big concern because we have a lot of piers, a lot of homes along the bay. So we're continuing to monitor things.
12: The storm has weakened to a Category 1 as it moves inland. The region dealing with widespread flooding, severe wind gusts, storm surges, and heavy rain. Over 700,000 customers without power across Florida and Alabama. A hurricane warning remains in effect from Louisiana to the Panhandle, where forecasters are warning of life-threatening inundation over the next day and a half. President Trump touting a diesel deal with Russia. In a Truth Social post yesterday, the president said Russia will immediately supply over 300,000 tons of diesel fuel to the American and global marketplace, calling a very successful meeting with the Russian president. This is SRN News.
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28: 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CZ Mike is lit up for you at the Patriot Mobile Ranch. It's all being brought to you by the National Rifle Association. Great program lined up for you. Greg in Dallas, Texas, how you doing down there? Thanks for sending the heavy thunderstorms. We needed the rain. We do appreciate it.
29: Yeah, you're welcome. We've got more headed your way. And there are many nations that listen to the podcast of this show, so we're a global show. So there you go.
28: Yeah, we got them all over the world, ladies and gentlemen. I think there's only a handful of countries that don't tune in at some point. Greg, tell people where they can watch. And we are back up on another one today. I'll let you do your thing and where to participate, watch, and all that. And then I'll give the lineup, and we'll go right to the phones and video with Sean Carana and David Katz from Florida Carry. You're not going to believe this stuff, but you will. Go ahead, Greg.
29: Yeah, sure. 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
0: Yeah, and that'll do it, ladies and gentlemen. Welcome in. Here's the lineup. Sean Carana from Florida Carry. David Katz, Florida Carry. You won't believe what's happening in the Gunshine State. We'll go there in just a second. AWR Hawkins, bottom half to get us to the end of the first hour. And in the second hour, I'm proud and honored to be bringing you a young lady by the name of Natasha Lopez, who is holding power in my neighborhood accountable. And it is a wild story. Wait till you hear this coming up in hour number two. That will be followed, of course, by a classic Armed American Radio roundtable with Parkland father Ryan Petty, CAR CEO Justin Moon, and, of course, former law enforcement and combat veteran, founder of Lead Slingers Whiskey, Brad Primo. Let's go over to the phones and let's pull Sean up because he is on camera here. Sean Carana, Executive Director, Florida Carry. How you doing, my brother?
2: Oh, it is a wonderful day to be alive in America.
0: It is, isn't it? It's a great day to be alive in America. It's always a good day to be alive in America. And let's go to David Katz, who is the Florida Carry attorney. You hear from Eric Friday. This is the first time David's been on the phones with us, Greg, I do believe. David, welcome to the program, sir. How are you today?
3: I'm doing great. Thanks for having me.
0: So let's get started, guys. The Gunshine State. You know, I keep telling people that the threats to our Second Amendment rights, it doesn't matter. Yeah, it's hardcore if you're behind the blue wall. But Florida? Sean, let me start with you. You called me this weekend and texted me a slew of lawsuits. There are so many there, I don't even know how I'm going to get to them all. But, Sean, what's happening behind the red wall in Florida? It's crazy.
2: Well, you know, we said we were going to have these red flag laws and we're going to take the guns away now and do due process later. But the problem is due process is supposed to be a process. We're supposed to protect the rights of the individuals. And what we're finding is too often the statute is badly written as it is, as much reform as it needs. We have jurisdictions and sheriffs who aren't willing to even abide by the weak law that we have now. They want to capitalize on making it easier on themselves instead of protecting the rights of individuals. And so we have 10 counties, 11 counties, maybe 12 counties that are not doing it right. They're not protecting the rights of the individual. They're not doing the things that they're supposed to be doing when they go out and seek these red flag, you know, just taking away your gun without and often without any kind of adversarial process, without any right to counsel, without any way to defend yourself. And they're doing it without even abiding by what the statute requires, which is a really low bar, that they can't even do that. And I'm going to ask David to step into this because, I mean, he's been our just absolute white knight on really facing this down and finding out where the violations are. But, I mean, it's stunning.
0: What it's scary.
2: I've talked to a couple of sheriffs this evening who are doing it right and want to do it right. And they've committed to work with us and our team and make sure that they're doing it right. But we have these other sheriffs who we've had to file lawsuits against.
0: Well, and that's what the system allows us to do, and that's what we do. Let's go to David. David, welcome in. I'm looking at just a litany of cases here. So I'll just start with some. You know, Citrus County. What's going on in Citrus County? And then we go to Flagler. Then we go to the city of Bunnell. Then we go to Indian River. Then we go to Lake County. Then we go to Manatee. I mean, this is an endless list. What's happening here, David?
3: So actually, all those lawsuits are based on the same thing. And, you know, what it is that when law enforcement asks a judge to take away someone's firearms, they're treating our legislature's mandatory safeguards not as requirements but as suggestions. And they're ignoring them. And so all of the counties that you just mentioned and all of the other ones on that list, with the exception of the sheriff in Palm Beach County, that's a different lawsuit. But all the other ones are based on really two things. The first is that Florida law requires them to use a form when they're seeking a petition for a risk protection order or a temporary risk protection order that is created by the Office of State Court Administration. They must use the mandatory form. All of those counties are not using the mandatory form. And as you know, in Florida, our firearm laws have been preempted, and our legislature has said that no one can do anything unless we give you a specific grant of authority that we haven't told you to do. Well, what the legislature told them to do was use the standard form. Really isn't that hard. And the problem is,
2: it's not just that they're not using the standard form. It's that they're circumventing the protections. They're shortcutting the system by not using the form, because the form requires certain things, and they're skipping these requirements.
3: And that was that was actually the next part of the lawsuit. On the form, there is in the law and on the form is a very clear requirement that when you're seeking a temporary risk protection order ex parte, in other words, without the person knowing, you're getting permission ahead of time from a judge before a person has a chance to defend themselves, to take their firearms, that you must, that those petitions must be based on the personal knowledge, or must be based on personal knowledge. It doesn't have to be of the petitioner, but there has to be an affidavit from somebody with

0: risk protection order proceedings are not online. And so if a sheriff's office or a county isn't on there, that doesn't mean that they're doing it right. That just means we can't access the records to see if they are or not.
1: Okay, which makes perfect sense.
2: You can expect more lawsuits as we find out more. And I'm hoping that by doing this, by coming out public, more people will give us a copy of your RPO. If you've been affected by this, contact us at Florida Carry. Go to floridacarry.org. Email us. Let us see what's been happening to you. If you're not in one of these counties and there's been abuses, we want to know about it.
1: Yeah, ladies and gentlemen, this happens in places that you don't expect it to happen. And, you know, as we tell you every single day on this program, 6 days a week, this is why the state's organizations, the gun rights groups, matter so much to your rights and your freedoms. You do not have to live in these states to help out. We've got 30 seconds before we go to the break, so I'll take it with this. But, guys, please, if you can join. Now, you're listening in a lot of cities across the state of Florida right now and a lot of different affiliates. From Sarasota down to the southeast, up into Ocala, Orlando, up into Jacksonville, Destin, Panama, Tallahassee, out. You're everywhere. If you're not a member of Florida Carry, become a member of Florida Carry. We'll be back with David Katz and with Sean Carana from Florida Carry to wrap it up right after this. Armed American Radio listeners, you already know the name. 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

0: 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It took a while, but they are now going out. So if you're one of those people, hang tight. It's coming to you. Many of you have already gotten that, and I appreciate you keeping me abreast of that situation and letting me know, because there's been massive personnel changes over there that we got caught up in. 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We've got you covered. All of our great partners are there. We have had a schedule change just a moment ago. AWR cannot make it, so we've got Sean Carana and David Katz, who are kind enough to stay with us for the hour. We've got a lot to talk about with them, so that works well. Let's go back to Sean Carana and David Katz. Sean, let's go to you first. You know, as I was sitting here looking through this list during the break, and I want to read some of these. I want people to get just a taste of what it is we're talking about in the gunshine state, ladies and gentlemen. This is not an unfriendly, gun-unfriendly place. Take a listen to this. Sheriff of Citrus County, Flagler County, City of Bunnell, Hernando County, Indian River Sheriff of Indian River County, Lake County, City of Mount Dora, Manatee County, City of Palmetto, City of Bradenton, Sheriff of Marion County, Ocala, Okaloosa County, Fort Walton Beach, Apopka, Maitland, Oakland, Ocoee, Orange County, City of Orlando, University of Central Florida Board of Trustees. It goes on and on. Windermere, Winter Garden, Winter Park, Palm Beach, Rick Bradshaw from Palm Beach Municipal. It was a municipal complaint. City of Boynton Beach. Good heavens, Chief of Police, Boca Raton, Delray Beach, West Palm Beach, Florida Atlantic University, Highland Beach, Juneau Beach, Lantana, North Palm, City of Palm Beach Gardens, Village of Palm Springs, City of Riviera Beach, Town of Jupiter, and Town of Palm Beach. This goes on and on and on, Sean, and there will be more.
1: Yes, wait, there's more. Unfortunately, the e-file system is not perfect, and we were trying to get them all out, and we're not ready to announce a couple of them, but there's more coming. And I was talking to I will not use his name, but a constitutional sheriff in the state of Florida who we filed all this stuff, and the first thing he said was, "Hey, let me get you with my general counsel. I want to make sure that I'm doing everything right." And what I said to him was, "I think you are, but yes, we're happy to partner with you, but we need your support because we're trying to enforce the law of state of Florida right now. We're trying to do what the law currently says, but there are fixes that we need to this law."
0: Yeah.
1: People who are accused of problems should have a right to counsel. People who are indigent should have a right to counsel. We have to fix this law still. We have a very imperfect law. It's got to be fixed. And we have sheriffs who are willing to work with us. And we unfortunately have sheriffs who just want to stretch the system for everything that they can.
0: Yeah, and that's very dangerous. David, let's talk about FSA for a second. Do you have support from the Florida Sheriff's Association here? Because that's quite an extensive list.
2: Yeah, I mean, we didn't consult with anybody before we filed these. This has been something that's been going on for quite a long time. I would like to add, if you don't mind, one thing that, you know, you were just talking to with Sean. A few years ago, some of the other sheriff's offices were regularly breaking the law. It was in the news when it came to people's gun rights, people who were open carry fishing and things like that. Oh, yeah. And my law firm sent a letter to every law enforcement agency in the state of Florida offering to come to them on our dime and train their officers. We would have gone anywhere in the state. We would have paid for it. We just needed them to make their officers available. And only one law enforcement agency even responded to our offer.
0: All right. Why do you think that is? Why do you think that is? Is it that they don't care about our right to bear arms? Is it they don't care about our First Amendment, Fourth Amendment? What is it? Why?
1: Hubris. It's absolute hubris. They don't want to be told that there are experts that can help them. And we have offered time and time again. David's firm's done it. Florida Carey's done it. Mm-hmm. Other firms that we've worked with have done it. Over the past decade and a half, we'll come help you. And they keep coming back saying, we don't need it. And then we keep having to file lawsuits. And we don't want to sue anyone.
0: No.
1: We really don't.
0: No, I get it. But you have to do what you have to do. It's how it gets done. David, the fact that we're in a quote-unquote gun-friendly state here having to do this, let's compare something. Let's just kind of juxtapose this against some that are behind the blue wall. Is this the easy route? I'm not sure how to articulate my question because we know the fights they're up against there. You've got governors like Hochul in New York that the moment SCOTUS issues a ruling or an executive order comes down, within 15 minutes her boneheaded millennials are out there posting some goofy X post or social media post. We're not going to comply. Teenagers aren't never going to be able to buy guns in our state because we said so, even though we're going to beat them again. Why do you suppose that Florida sheriffs, who I bet 9 out of 10 of these Florida sheriffs and police chiefs would say they were pro-gun, forced this upon the people to have to fight them tooth and nail? Why?
2: You know, part of it is probably the, like Sean said, the hubris. We know best. Listen to what we do. The other is maybe they're not being as careful as they need to be when it comes to, you know, their policies and their people. They maybe train them one time and then assume that everybody 10 years later continues to know what the training, contained. But this is a simple issue. I mean, you know, the law can't be more clear. You have to use this form. You have to have affidavits based on personal knowledge. Maybe they read that when the law came out and they haven't looked at it since. I really don't know why something so simple can't be followed and isn't followed.
0: Well, when we come back, I know Greg is going to tell us momentarily we're going to have to take a break. Ladies and gentlemen, when we come back, I want to explain just how serious of an issue this is. When you hear David Katz say ex parte, now you've heard us talk about red flag laws here. Sean's been on to talk about red flag laws going all the way back just fresh days, hours post Parkland, for example, when Florida was going through this. Guys, what ex parte means, you're not there. You don't even know this is happening. And we're going to talk about how many of these, or at least at some type of average number, because they are in the thousands in just one county alone. Polk County has issued thousands of these. That's just Polk County. If you go back to the list that I just went through and think about how many more thousands of these there are and how many people this impacts, it is mind-boggling and it is frightening, and it's why I'd love to see these things just be flipped upside down on their head, because there's a Baker Act in Florida that could do the same thing with this. All not necessary. Meanwhile, you lose your rights instantly and didn't even know it was coming. We'll be right back.
3: With SRN News, I'm Ron Taylor. Now that ACS has made landfall, state officials are moving quickly to get the restoration process going. Speaking after ECS arrived in Destin Friday evening, Governor DeSantis says FDOT and rescue crews will start work several hours before sunrise to clear roads of debris and help survivors.
4: The power crews are ready. Our cut and toss are ready for the transportation. Our search and rescue are ready, and they will execute. So just make sure you stay safe.
3: The governor says flash flooding will be an issue in areas well east of where ECS made landfall. He says wind shear helped trim the intensity of the hurricane, although storm surge reached more than 5 feet in Panama City, wind gusting over 100 miles per hour in Pensacola. President Trump touting a deal with Russia for diesel. The Truth Social Post yesterday says he and the president of Russia had a great conversation. This is SRN News.
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0: 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Welcome back to the show. Yeah, welcome back to the show, ladies and gentlemen. Blackoutcoffee.com. I start my day with Blackout Coffee every single day. Unless I'm traveling and I'm too stupid to get the little cups to take with me or the instant, because I am. I keep forgetting to do that. And I don't have it with me when I'm traveling. But sans that, I start my day every single day with Blackout Coffee. Greg in Dallas, Texas, how many cups of Blackout Coffee did I have today to start my day? And I got a good night's sleep, too.
12: You know, it's Sunday. I think I'm, because this is typically me as well, I'm going to just say two.
0: I'm holding up two fingers.
12: I get it again.
0: Are you cheating? Are you watching?
12: I am not.
0: You're not watching the show.
12: No.
0: Okay. You know, guys, he's very busy there. I was just in the studios with him last week. I can tell you right now, he's
12: I got other things to do than watch the YouTube. Yeah,
0: you really do. You really do. Honestly,
12: yeah, absolutely, 100%.
0: Two cups of blackout coffee to start my day today. My wife had more than that. Okay, I think she made a cup this afternoon as well too. Blackoutcoffee.com/AAR, ladies and gentlemen. Blackoutcoffee.com/AAR. 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We own them both. We got you covered. Let's go back to David Katz and Sean Carana with Florida Carry. Guys, let me reiterate how important this is, what we're talking about. Red flags, red flags, red flags. We've talked about them incessantly for years, predominantly post-Parkland when these things really made news. Florida has what's called a Baker Act, where you can, if you get Baker Acted, you can be involuntarily, I don't want to say incarcerated, that's not the right term, but you can be taken for psychological observation for up to 3 days when you're Baker Acted. There's also, fairly unknown in Florida, most people don't know, but there's also something called the Marchman Act, okay? Red flag laws don't even need to exist in the state of Florida with Baker and Marchman. They don't need to exist, but they do, because it was feel-good policy. Sean, hang tight. I know you're wanting to jump in here. I can see you as well. So just give me 2 seconds, because I want listeners to understand. Guys, I want you to picture this. Radio is theater of the mind. You are sitting at home. You went to bed. You're sleeping and getting ready to have your blackout coffee. You can wake up. You got your coffee machine ready to roll. And at 5 o'clock in the morning, there's pounding at your door. Law enforcement is there. And they're there to take your guns, because there was a hearing that you were unaware of, held behind your back, that you had no idea any accusations have been made. You are not under arrest, but they're there to take your guns because someone said something. And here's the problem. And Sean, I know you're very well aware of this, but a judge is always, usually always going to err on the quote unquote side of caution, because they don't want to be that judge where the person who they did not issue the restraining or the temporary risk protection, otherwise known as a red flag law, actually does something. And there are thousands and thousands upon thousands of these cases across the state of Florida. Sean, am I to believe that we have saved thousands upon thousands upon thousands of lives in Florida when I know what the annual homicide count is in Florida and it's not anywhere close to this? This is nonsense all the way around. You got to help me out here, man, both of you guys.
1: No, and the red flag law in Florida has not moved a needle on unjustified homicides. It really hasn't. What we've seen is, oh, I don't like my neighbor. My neighbor's a little, I think, weird. This person is, you know, just not my cup of tea. And they say, I don't think they should have guns. And in some counties, that's enough. Just, I don't like this person. I think they're off. I think that, well, I don't like the way they vote. I don't like, it doesn't matter. Mm-hmm. It's and there are certain counties where it's not as big a problem. They're not like going after people for just, you know, my neighbor doesn't like me.
0: Yeah, well, you and I know some of the sheriffs in Florida that aren't.
1: The problem is, there's some that are.
0: Yeah,
1: and you know the ones that are, I think, are on the list of cases that we filed today.
0: David, let me go to David real quick.
1: They can.
0: Let me go to David real quick. David, jump in here if you would. Address that question I had. You know, are we to believe that we've saved countless lives here? I mean, I could just go to Polk County alone because I know what the number is. It's in the thousands, and it's the highest in the state. Are you telling me that we've saved 2,100 lives last month in Polk County? I mean, because of the red flag laws that were, I mean, it's patently absurd. And follow-up question to that is, when will we get a case, because this flips our Constitution on its head? We have a right to due process in this country, and when due process is blatantly taken away from us, how are we ever going to get a case? I don't see any movement of one of these going to SCOTUS eventually. I think one will eventually. I don't know what it will take. Maybe you can answer that question.
2: Let me start with the first part of your question. You know, in preparing these lawsuits, I've literally read thousands of RPO petitions and affidavits in the last few months. And I'll give you one that just stood out in my mind. A gentleman posted on social media that he was watching the city council. I guess they were broadcast, you know, from a nearby city on cable TV. And they were talking about raising taxes. And on his social media, he posted, well, if they did that in my county or in my city, I would go down there and shoot them all. Okay? The man actually didn't own any guns, and they filed an RPO against him when he didn't even make a threat. Not on going down there and shooting them. You know, if this happened where I live, this is what I would do. That seems absurd to me.
1: Figurative speech. He wasn't making an actual threat. He's just like,
2: right,
1: hang the tyrants. Six cipher tyrannus.
0: 8647. You know, we could go on down the line. If you don't take the garbage out tomorrow, son, I'm going to kill you. Okay, come on, get it done, right? Yeah, I get all that. Now, I can also see the other side where somebody who might look at that on the surface and not understand the nuance, David, of what we're talking about here, say, wow, that seems like a legitimate threat. But, okay, let's go this far. Maybe somebody says, goes and talks to him, finds out he's not a threat and doesn't own any guns, and it's not necessary to file a red flag law petition here. You know, there's always that, David, isn't there?
2: Well, except that, like in this case, they did go and talk to him and find out he didn't own any guns. But nothing was stopping him from going to the gun store and buying one.
0: All right, so we're going to go and down the anti-gunners rabbit hole all day long. In that respect, every human being in America is dangerous, to use their analogy. All guns are bad. All gun owners will eventually do bad things with their guns. We need to get rid of guns. I mean, how, you know, let's just go down that rabbit hole, right?
2: Well, and I just wanted to clarify that wasn't me making that argument. I'm telling you what the RPO petition said, okay?
0: Right. No, I understand
2: that's exactly
0: that.
2: Right.
0: Yeah.
2: You can go and get an RPO against anybody who has ever said anything bad about anybody because they might go get a gun.
0: So what happens legally next? It is absurd. What happens legally next? Second part of the question. Can we ever get one of these cases to the Supreme Court to answer some of these constitutional questions?
2: You know, it could happen as long as there's an organization behind it. And this is one of the reasons why I don't think it's happened is, you know, the clients we have on a daily basis, they don't have the money to take a risk protection order to, you know, the Supreme Court. Even one appeal is more costly than, you know, most people want to spend on something like this. And, so, you know, it would cost a lot of money to get one of these cases, you know, that far.
0: So is this just one of these things that what are we going to have to do? Just sit back and accept it as is? And deal with it and fight it every time it happens? We've got 30 seconds, so I'll take us to the break with this. We come back. Sean, I'll go to you. I can hear you in your mind wanting to jump in here. And guys, I'm not willing to sit back and say, okay, well, they're there. All right, guys, these have got to be addressed. It's got to be addressed at the appellate level, and it's got to make its way up. These are clearly unconstitutional. When we come back, one more segment with Sean and David. Don't go away. Hi, guys, it's Mark. Look, I think you'll agree with me that as gun owners, we need to have each other's backs. That's regardless of what state we call home. Here at AAR, we discuss it every day, and we're heard in every state. Right now, Virginians desperately need our help. That means me, and that means you. You've heard the old saying, there's power in numbers, and helping in Virginia is as simple as joining Virginia Citizens Defense League. I'm a member, and I don't live in Virginia. You don't have to live there to join and stand up for your rights, because it is your rights. 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

0: 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Also, I'm holding up a silver bar here because I love this stuff. I love the weight, the feel to it. It's only an ounce, but it's very cool. I've got a Morgan here. And that's the special edition, the 1776 2026. 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And it works. I am living proof. I have it right here in my little fingers. I'm holding it up. If you're watching the show, you can see it. If you're not, just trust that I'm holding it up. Believe me. Also, well, I'll do this when we come back from the other break, because some of the social media companies don't like who I'm going to talk about next. So we'll do that coming up next. I will say this before we wrap up this hour. The smoking gun, Greg, Bloomberg's anti-gun fake news outlet, which he has several of, by the way. You think the Trace and the smoking gun. Mm-hmm. Yeah, they didn't like my interview of the ATF. And I was sent a copy of it the other day. It's making the rounds now. I interviewed, ladies and gentlemen, Rob Sicada and Rob Leiter, the chief counsel and the director of the ATF, at the Gun Rights Policy Conference in a historic interview. First time it had ever been done in the 41-year history. Well, the anti-gunners infiltrated, which we kind of figured they would. And the column, I want you to go check it out, at smokinggun.org. Smokinggun.org. ATF leaders pander to gun rights groups at 2026 conference. They did not like my interview, which means we're flying over the target, ladies and gentlemen. So go check out that column and enjoy it. And know that when I read every word of it, I was grinning from ear to ear, proud and honored. And Rob Sicada himself retweeted my post and liked it, the director of the ATF himself. So go check that out, please. You can find that post up at X, and you can just go to smokinggun.org and read it. ATF leaders pander to gun rights groups at 2026 conference. We are, in fact, winning. Let's go back to Sean Carana and, of course, David Katz from Florida Carry. Sean, welcome back in. I'm going to turn it over to you. You wanted to ask David a question. I'll let you do the hosting job. Go right ahead.
1: And Mark, actually, before we get to that, I wound up sitting next to those people who were at GRPC doing this. I saw them scribbling mercilessly and clutching the pearls and audibly gasping. And it was hilarious to me because I'm sitting right next to them, and it was ridiculous.
0: As I was interviewing them, were they aghast while I was interviewing them during the interview? I love that. Tell me more.
1: I literally heard gasp. I just happened to accidentally sit next to those people who had come in, I found it incredibly funny.
0: I love that. That's so, when you know you've arrived.
1: These are not serious people. They are not people that consider the rights of individuals. They just come from a viewpoint. And so don't worry about it that much.
0: Yeah, that's fun stuff.
1: But I'll tell you, some of the stuff that Dave's been doing, and I'm telling you, he's doing the Lord's work on exposing some of these problems. And one of the biggest issues that we've had is Palm Beach County. Sheriff Rick Bradshaw, who has been no friend to Florida Carry, no friend to gun rights over his entire tenure. And he is really one of the worst offenders. And David, would you mind exposing to the world some of the things that he's got going on and why we had to file against him as a separate case, as one of our strongest cases?
2: Yeah, so this one was actually filed as a class action lawsuit on behalf of about 1,500 people who have had RPOs sought against them in Palm Beach County in the last 4 years. And so we'll see if it gets certified as a class. But besides the issues we've already talked about, in that case, we have, and listen, I have to say this, None of this is proven. This is what we believe that there is evidence to support us alleging. But we have an instance there where an office, where a deputy who had been arrested the day before in a different county for 11 counts of video voyeurism and was, we believe, on administrative leave, was acting as a notary and notarizing RPO petitions the next day while we believe he was on administrative leave. I don't believe that that actually happened. I think somebody else may have, put his stamp. We have evidence to support that the notarial formalities are not being followed, that, you know, maybe some electronic storage is being used where it's not allowed, that potentially the deputies may not be present.
1: Have you ever seen a notary stamp that never has a different pattern when it's stamped?
0: Hmm.
1: It's a digital copy every time. He's not notarizing anything.
0: Unbelievable. But, you know, it's not unbelievable to hear you guys talk about these things. I'm shocked to hear that 1,500, but I'm not. 1,500, that's in one county, ladies and gentlemen. How many counties are there in the state of Florida? 38?
2: That's not right either. That's not in one county. That's the ones that were issued by the sheriff's office. That's 1,500 by the sheriff. All the other law enforcement agencies in that county seek their own.
0: Oh,
1: that's
0: good.
1: One county.
0: Yeah, well, how many counties, Sean, in Florida?
1: 67.
0: 67 counties, ladies and gentlemen. Do the math. We are talking tens and tens and tens and tens and tens. 60.
1: And some are doing it. Some are following the law.
0: Okay, that's good.
1: The law's not perfect, and we need to fix this law. And I'll tell you, I was speaking to sheriffs tonight when it came out that we made all these lawsuits, and I've got some sheriffs who are like, we want to work with you. I want my team working with your team to make sure that we're doing the right thing. And yes, we agree with you. There are due process problems and we want to help you fix those. And we're going to go to legislature. We're going to go to legislature with those sheriffs and we're going to try and fix this law to make it better. I don't think I can repeal the whole thing, but if we can get due process protections into it, if we can get this law where, yes, we're protecting the public from, we need to be putting people in the mental institutions, but we're not.
0: Really bad people who we need to be protected from. If those people are out there, I get it. I know we're going to be ready. We're getting ready to take a break, ladies and gentlemen, coming to the top of the hour. Sean, if you would, tell people where they can go and join Florida Carry. Lots of stations listening in Florida, but you do not have to live there. If you vacation there, you own property there, folks, this matters to you. Sean, where to go?
1: People all over the country have a Florida concealed carry license because we have one of the best licenses in the country, and you should have one. Go to floridacarry.org. I'm sorry our website's not as up-to-date as it should be. We're working on that. But go to floridacarry.org and join Florida Carry. We're doing everything we can for the right to bear arms, not just in Florida, but for every American.
0: Across the country. Sean, thank you for being here. We love you for all the right reasons. It was great seeing you last weekend in Dallas. David, you will be back again. I can promise you that. We're going to have a lot to talk about, guys. This is in a red state, ladies and gentlemen, one of the top most gun-friendly states in the nation. And we still have to put up with this. This is why we ask you to join these great organizations. Arizona, two seats away from becoming Virginia, folks. When we come back in the next hour, wait till you hear what's happening in my county to one of my neighbors. It is going to blow your mind. Natasha Lopez next. Don't miss this.
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0: You've been diagnosed with COPD, but breathing seems to be getting harder. 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
5: With SRN News, I'm Ron Taylor. Now that ECS has made landfall, state officials are moving quickly to get the restoration process going. Speaking after the hurricane arrived in Destin last night, Governor DeSantis says FDOT and rescue crews will start working several hours before sunrise to clear roads of debris and help survivors.
6: The power crews are ready. Our cut and toss are ready for the transportation. Our search and rescue are ready, and they will execute. So just make sure you stay safe.
5: The governor says flash flooding will be an issue in areas well east of where the hurricane made landfall. He says wind shear helped trim the intensity of ECS, although storm surge reached more than 5 feet in Panama City and wind gusted over 100 miles per hour in Pensacola. President Trump touting a diesel deal with Russia. In a Truth Social post yesterday, the president said Russia will supply over 300,000 tons of diesel to the marketplace. This is SRN News.
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0: 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It's Kevin McCullough, Monday through Friday, on That Kevin Show. And now, from the Connors and Sullivan Broadcast Studios, the man who is not what he wants to be, but is way grateful that he's not who he used to be, here,
1: welcome in, Kevin McCullough. Glad to have you with us. It is a Friday, and so we've got a lot to get to. And thank you to those of you that are with us every day. This has been a great week with How Do We Live and what we've looked at by way of Matthew 11. Also been an interesting week news-wise, and the news is not calming down at all. In fact, we've got a lot of incidents that we're going to have to address on today's show. One of which I just want to start in my home city here. In New York yesterday, around 4 o'clock in the afternoon, law enforcement agents showed up at a place where a man who was here illegally was to be taken into custody. He had the opportunity to go peacefully. Something happened to the degree that he chose not to, and he ended up getting shot by law enforcement officers, and he ended up spending the night at the hospital, and he's expected to make a full recovery. But he is not in the custody of New York State or New York City. He is in the custody of the federal authorities because he is not supposed to be here. And in his time in being here, he has committed grand larceny and had previous arrests for assault, robbery, drug possession, and weapons charges. He also has ties to the Trinitarios gang, which I'm not familiar with that gang. I'm not familiar with where they're from or who it is. But the mayor last night, instead of saying to the law-abiding people of New York City, law enforcement is here to assist us, they are helping us protect this city, they are taking people out that are dangerous, he instead said that he demanded that President Trump end all ICE enforcement. And then he said some other things that further encouraged more protests and confrontations with additional law enforcement, some of which were his NYPD, later in the evening. The mayor said he urged the president to have the man released, an effort that was unsuccessful, and he said that New York City wants ICE agents out. This is what the mayor said. All they do is terrorize this city. That's he speaking of U.S. Immigration and Customs Enforcement. Law enforcement officers, whose charge and deputization comes from the federal authorities, not the state and not the city, but the feds. Mamdani also accused ICE of acting with impunity and spreading chaos and terror across the country, alleging that ICE has killed more people than it has saved. That's a provably false statement. He said today's shooting is only further devastating confirmation of what we've known, long known. ICE is rotten to its core, he added. Mamdani also confirmed that the man who was shot had been transported out of the hospital by ICE agents, so he was doing well enough to be able to leave. The governor also spoke to the president and then posted that she spoke to President Trump and DHS Secretary Mullen about the shooting. She said, I expressed outrage on behalf of New Yorkers and urged them to halt ICE enforcement operations in New York. I also asked that any body camera footage of the shooting be released to the public so we can establish the facts and get to the truth. I would love to see that footage as well. Governor Hochul, I join you in that request. Let's put the body camera footage out to the public. Let's see what happened in this incident. And the reason that I say that is because in the two incidents in which people were shot in Minnesota, those people that were involved there, a story came out to the press that was painted in a certain manner. And then when you actually got the videotape and you actually understood what was happening, the complete opposite was happening. They weren't just peaceful protesters that were, the one guy was actively trying to kick police officers, law enforcement officers and their vehicles and damage their vehicles. And the woman who was shot was instructed to get out of her car by law enforcement, and she has to do that. And she instead chose to drive away. That's always the wrong choice. I tell my children, I have a Haitian son, I have American-born children, it doesn't matter the color of their skin, I tell them all the time, if the police officer asks you to do something, you comply, and if you feel like you're treated wrongly in the process, then we have recourse for that afterwards. But at the time, as a law-abiding citizen, you abide by the law being enforced at the time. This is a no-brainer in a lawful society. The problem here is that you have mixed messages coming from those who enforce the law. The only ones sowing chaos into the culture as it pertains to the lawful presence of criminals in our cities are people like Mayor Mamdani and Governor Hochul. And because they choose to live in that confusion and to promote that chaos by sending the mixed message that you don't really have to obey the law, the law is just kind of a suggestion. It's just kind of something we do. It's not really law. Because they do that, people don't know how they should respond. In the McCullough House, it is clear. We are not confused in the McCullough House. In the McCullough House, the McCullough children will obey the law and law enforcement. And because they will, and do so in a glad spirit and in a kind fashion, regardless of the color of their skin, the likelihood that they will end up in some sort of scenario in which they will be hurt will be next to impossible. If you actually look at the statistics of how many people law enforcement actually shoot and or kill in the line of duty on any given year, it is so minuscule across the country in terms of the percentages. These elected leaders want to make you think that law enforcement's out of control and we need to defund police and get rid of ICE. Now, what we need are elected leaders who will obey the law themselves. Kevin McCullough coming right back.
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0: McCullough.
1: All right, welcome to the Friday edition. Kevin McCullough, glad to have you with us. Thank you for spending the week with us. Looking forward to wrapping it up strong today. Lots of news to talk about, lots of guests. But before we do anything else, you know that the focus that I like to start with is, where do we go? How do we live in a culture that is seemingly at odds with God, with truth, with scripture, with people that hold to those things dearly? What are we supposed to do? How are we supposed to live if we believe those things personally? And the answer this week has been, the same. It doesn't matter if the culture opposes us or not. Our calling stays the same. And so glad to have Pastor Bill Bailey with us. He's the teaching pastor, lead pastor, senior pastor at Journey by Grace Church there in Rostraver, Pennsylvania, just outside the Pittsburgh area. And he's been there for a little while. I think he'll figure this out one of these days, but 52 years. And Bill, it's been such a joy to have you with us. And I'm so grateful for pastors every week that take a full week out of their busy schedule and share with us each day.

0: It's been very insightful and convicting for me, most of these conversations that we have. So thank you for doing that. And if people are in your area this Sunday, how do they find you? And if they want to come worship with you guys, where do they go?
1: Well, the best way, I guess, would be to Google Journey by Grace. And we're right on a main line that travels south out of Pittsburgh. And it's easy to find. Very easy.
0: All right. What time?
1: Okay. Yeah, two services, Sunday morning, 9 and 10:45.
0: All right. Well, then I hope that if people are in the area, they will stop in. Bill, we've been looking at a very well-known passage. Again, I say this yesterday, there are phrases of these verses that we've looked at that you've probably heard people say many, many times. Come unto me, all that you labor and are heavy laden, I'll give you rest. Take my yoke upon you. Learn of me. You'll find rest for your souls. My yoke is easy. My burden is light. These have been, I think, Sunday schoolified for a lot of us for the majority of our Christian walk. But you've helped us kind of peel the onion layers back a little bit better this week. And it really has revealed the work of grace in the life of the believer and Jesus' work of grace on the cross. So where do we end this discussion today?
1: Yeah. All right. Well, Kevin, we've been talking all week about God's amazing grace, his life transforming grace. So I thought it would be helpful to talk about the way grace works in our life.
0: Excellent.
1: And the way grace works is always in harmony with truth. For example, the Bible says of Jesus in John's Gospel, chapter 1, verse 14, it says of Jesus, he was full of grace and truth. In other words, he fully embodied a life of grace, a life of truth, and needless to say, he did it with absolute perfection. And really, that's the goal that God has for all of us as followers of Jesus. We need a commitment to live by God's supernatural grace support, while at the same time, we are willingly being submissive to the truth of God's word. Hmm. And needless to say, this is a huge challenge, especially living in the kind of world that we're presently living in, 2026. I remember back in the 1970s when I began a career in public ministry. The big issue back in those days was, is the resurrection event really true? Huh. Did Jesus really come alive from the dead? Is that a truth? Well, if you fast forward now 50 plus years, the issue today has changed. We're now asking, is there really such a thing as truth? And frankly, it seems like the majority of people in American culture are saying no to that question. In fact, what people are actually saying is that truth is relative to the individual. In other words, you need to determine what is right, what is wrong, what is good, what is bad. You need to determine truth based on how you feel in regard to whatever particular issue, which means then, of course, that everything is subjective. And subjectivity, I think, is driving American culture today. It's what we call in our time the issue of moral and spiritual relativism. Mm. For example, truth in the world today is said to be constructed by us. We create it. It's subjective in us and relative to us and always situational. And those are the criteria that a lot of people, the majority, seem to be living by. And the world around us is actually pressuring all of us to believe this. And we Christians are the bad guy because we're not willing to buy into this, what is really nonsense. 73% of mainline Protestant denominations say there is no such thing as absolute truth. All truth is negotiable. And it goes even into other groups. 68% of our Catholic friends say no to truth being absolute. 53% of people who attend evangelical churches have concluded the Bible is insightful, but not absolute in every situation. For me personally, this is scary, thinking that my kids and grandkids are going to grow up in this subjective culture. It can be very dangerous, to say the least. And yet, in light of all of this, there is, yes, this is bad news, but I have some good news as well. As Christians, we have to always remember that we don't need to fall to the schemes of darkness. The truth is, we have a North Star to keep us centered, to keep us stable and moving always in the right direction. And our North Star, I would suggest, is this. Jesus said, I am the way, the truth, and the life. And no one comes to the Father except through me. And then, that statement being made, he backs it up by showing us an empty tomb. The amazing confirmation, validation of the resurrection of Jesus Christ from the dead. In closing, perhaps this is a good way to wrap it up. Jesus also said in John's Gospel, chapter 8, verse 31, he said, if you abide in my word, if you live your life in my word, you are my disciples indeed. In other words, you are validating who you are, and you are in the path of discipleship. And then he says, and you shall know the truth, and the truth will make you free. And it does, as millions of Christians can attest. There is real freedom to become everything God has created us to be if we're willing to yield our life over to the Lord Jesus Christ and live in his plan, draw upon his grace, and to live our life on the basis of the amazing truth of Scripture. I know in my personal life, the bondages that I came out of as a young man, and finally when I met a brother on the street at the age of 22, I heard and understood for the first time the gospel. And the gospel was it was absolutely revolutionary in my personal life. And I've seen it work in the lives of thousands of people over the years.
0: Yeah.
1: So we're grateful for this North Star.
0: We are.
1: Amen.
0: And Bill, what a great thought to end on. Thank you for a great week of challenging us in our thinking, and pray that God will be with the journey and the congregation this weekend as you worship, Journey by Grace congregation. And thank you for spending and sharing part of your heart with us. We appreciate it.
1: Sure. Yeah. It's been my pleasure, believe me.
0: All right. Kevin
1: appreciate
0: McCullough,
1: very much.
0: We've got another great show for you, friends. Don't go anywhere. Coming right back.

0: with SRN News. I'm Ron Taylor. Hurricane Isaias has made landfall in the western Florida panhandle. Fairhope, Alabama Mayor Sherry Sullivan says first responders are standing by in her state.
1: Rain is a big concern for us, and storm surge is a big concern because we have a lot of piers, a lot of homes along the bay. So we're continuing to monitor things.
0: The storm has weakened to a Category 1 as it moves inland. The region's dealing with widespread flooding, severe wind gusts, storm surge, and heavy rain. A foot of rain already falling in Florida in just 1 hour after the hurricane made landfall. Some 700,000 out without power in Florida and Alabama. President Trump touting a diesel deal with Russia in a Truth Social post yesterday. The president said Russia will immediately supply over 300,000 tons of diesel fuel to the American and global marketplace after he concluded what he called a highly successful discussion with Russian President Vladimir Putin. This is SRN News.
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0: McCullough, glad to have you with us. Final few minutes of hour one as we are wrapping up the week on the radio. And, you know, I started the hour out with my thoughts on what the mayor and the governor said in their immediate reactions to the situation in New York. And I stand by that. I believe that they are causing the chaos and the confusion through not following their own laws that then create the dangerous situation that Mayor Mamdani is going to go, you know, pound a podium about. I don't know if you follow Britt Hughes on Instagram, but if you don't, you should. She is a woman filled with common sense. But I find her perspective interesting as a mom and as someone who has some common sense about this stuff. Take a listen.
1: What happened today was an outrage. ICE agents surrounded the man's vehicle before opening fire. When ICE agents opened fire, a five-year-old child was in the back seat of the car. I have been on the phone with President Trump and Secretary Mullen negotiating the release of the man ICE agents shot. Those negotiations were unsuccessful.
2: He was an illegal alien gangbanger from the DR. He was a criminal who had already been arrested previously in New York City for grand larceny, assault, robbery, possession of drugs, and weapons charges. But they let him go because, God forbid, we lock a dangerous person up in prison or kick an illegal alien criminal out of the country. Wouldn't want to do that. He resisted federal officers. He got shot. ICE had no idea that this kid was even in the car, which, by the way, really amounts to a hill of beans because being a dad doesn't get you out of being arrested as an illegal alien criminal. And none of which would have even happened, by the way, if New York City had turned this guy over to ICE when they first arrested him in 2023. But they don't. So ICE has to go out on the streets to get these guys, and then stuff like this is what happens. But you know, if I'm being perfectly honest with you, it makes sense that a Hamas sympathizer would feel bad for the violent gangbanger who hid behind a kid, because that's pretty much your MO.
1: What happened?
0: That is what
1: was an outrage.
0: That is exactly what happens. And that's exactly what Hamas did. Britt has a very valid point. And the fact that he has been so unrelentingly anti-Semitic in his response to October 7th and 9/11 and Israel in general, the fact that he repeats the lies of a genocide taking place in Gaza, which I have demonstrated on this show that there's no evidence of. There's zero evidence of. You know what the word genocide means, right? It's you're trying to wipe out an entire ethnic race of people. You're not just killing bad guys that are trying to kill you. You're trying to wipe out every living person of that ethnicity. And there is zero proof that there is any genocide going on in Gaza. It's just the willingness of these less than honest people to inject that kind of vitriol into the discussion. And I'm trying to figure out what good it does anybody. How does it work out for anybody's welfare when you insist that what is happening is a systemic murder of all people of a certain race, and there's no evidence to back that up? You've heard numbers in recent months about how many supposed innocent people were killed in Gaza, and they got silly. They got ridiculously huge. 80,000, 100,000, 200,000, a half million. I've heard crazy numbers. Gaza's own health ministry said in 2025, 24,000 people died total. That's from all forms of death, including disease and heart attacks and cancer and accidents and everything. And yes, it also includes the war deaths, but 24,000 for the entire year. That's about 2,000 people a month over the course of the year. We have way more than that die every day. in the United States. So this is nonsense. What they are trying to perpetuate is nonsense. There is no genocide. ICE is not hurting innocent Americans. They're not hurting innocent immigrants. This man resisted arrest. He's a hardened criminal with a rap sheet longer than my arm. And he did the one thing you shouldn't do, which is disobey law enforcement direct instructions. It's not hard to figure out. I don't know why the mayor and the governor of New York and in some other places insist on trying to twist the truth. Because the truth is, if you do let these people stay, bad things happen to the population that are here. Mamdani said that ICE have killed more people than they've helped. That is categorically false. First of all, ICE have killed very few people. The deaths that have happened in the carrying out of the ICE action points are very small. We have removed hundreds of thousands of illegal criminals in the last 2 years. Hundreds of thousands. You can count the deaths on one hand. And they've always come from people that were resisting. Kevin McCullough, we've got a lot more to get to. Christine Nicholas joins me next.
3: Millions will vote soon. But do they really know the issues? Now, Rob Schmidt is on Newsmax tonight talking about the war for America's future. Rob Schmidt reveals that many Americans are embracing socialism, especially young people. 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A secure border, biggest tax cuts in history, inflation under control, lowest drug prices, largest crime drop ever, and so much more. 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So watch Newsmax on cable tonight. 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
4: The world has never had more information, and somehow we've never been more confused. 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But imagine walking into a kitchen, throwing away the recipe, and then wondering why the meal doesn't taste right. 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That's Jason, W-A-R-M-A-N, jasonwarman.com. The recipe hasn't changed. It's time to recover the flavor.
0: Hi, Kevin McCullough. For more than 10 years, a woman named Abouk's life was a nightmare. 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

0: back. It's That Kevin Show, thatkevinshow.com. And if you're listening, if you're in the New York area tonight, you can turn on my flagship station, AM 970, The Answer, at just a little after 7 o'clock, and you'll hear my next guest with me talking about all kinds of fun treasures to do this weekend and in the weeks to come if you're coming to New York. Yep. And by the way, I want those of you listening outside of the city to think of that, because if you're planning a trip to the city for anytime in the next 60 days, listening to our show on Fridays will give you a lot of targets of things that would be fun to do when you do come. So I always want to make sure that I'm telling the rest of the country about all the good things that they can do here, Christine Nicholas, because it is the world's greatest city, and we still have, you know, the moniker of, you know, there's New York and there's everywhere else. And when you come to New York, you want to do the stuff that makes New York memorable.
1: Yeah, well, thank you so much, Kevin, for having me. As you will hear on tonight's show, for those of you that want to tune in on Fun Friday on AM 970 here in New York, we have a great show because we also, as New Yorkers, unfortunately, we have more time on our hands because our Yankees didn't, they just didn't seem to get the memo that we appreciate October and we want a World Series win. It's been 17 years, guys. That's
0: you should have been here Tuesday night, because I couldn't, no matter what I tried to get Linda to talk about, it all came back to the Yankees and how just how terrible she was. She was mad. She was mad at these Yankees.
1: Yeah, Linda Perillo, who is your co-host on Tuesdays for Travel Tuesdays, she is the daughter of Mario Perillo, who is an icon in the travel business. There were commercials when he was with us, you know, about going to Italy. He was Mr. Italy. But Linda is a diehard Yankee fan. And in today's Daily News, you can look it up online, she wrote a very funny, tongue-in-cheek op-ed, guest column about what it's like being a Yankee fan. And she attributes it to being sort of a mom that is very forgiving of their rambunctious, mischievous, naughty children.
0: That's it.
1: Yep, because she's the mom of eight. So if somebody knows, Linda knows what that's all about.
0: But yeah, she's also a pushover. So I know that she was like one of those moms that was like, okay, sweetie, let's do it. Let's get it next time. Yeah.
1: Well, you know, we're at the age now of when we look at these baseball players as kids, because a lot of them are kids. And I think that's where we overestimated the team's power as Yankee fans, because we have two amazing kids, George Lombard, you know, but they're 20 years old, 21 years old. And, you know, they just don't maybe have the experience of, you know, a stadium during the playoffs, 55,000 people screaming. And it was almost like a blooper reel, that second game. I mean, it was embarrassing. I think they had four errors. They've never done that before. And they just couldn't keep the ball in their glove, in their hand. It was, you know, they made the highlight reels for the wrong reason. So we just couldn't keep it together. Tampa Bay has always been sort of a difficult team for us to overcome. So, look, I guess now you got to wonder, who do you root for?
0: Well, it's widely believed that Dodgers, Tampa Bay is the dominant team of the AL, and who they play on the NL side, I guess.
1: Yeah, I mean,
0: but I think the Dodgers have to, until you knock the top team off, that you gotta give them a hat tip. So
1: yeah, I think the Dodgers are a shoo-in again. Although you do have with the White Sox something that others don't have, and that's this divine intervention with our Pope. I don't know. Maybe
0: he's okay.
1: Rooting for all the right. White Sox. Yeah.
0: Going down that track. Well, speaking of Catholic churches, I actually think that the Church of the Holy Sepulchre in Israel is the actual burial ground of Jesus. This whole garden tomb site that they've got set off way over to the side that all the Protestants and evangelicals go to, it's just not historically accurate. So I'm a fan of actual biblical Christianity, where things are actually at, what it actually means, what it actually says, that sort of thing. So along those lines, tonight or tomorrow night, you introduced me to this group doing this thing called Luminescence. We talked to him on the show a couple of weeks ago. And Jonathan Rumi, who's Jesus on The Chosen, which Catholics and Protestants both love that show, he's going to be the narrator. But this is, you went to it last week on its opening night or opening weekend. What was the experience
1: opening
0: like?
1: Night. It was fantastic because you're sitting in one of the greatest cathedrals in our country, St. Patrick's
0: on the world.
1: Cathedral.
0: It's,
1: yeah.
0: Yeah.
1: It really is beautiful. And you don't get the chance really. You know, I go there for mass quite, you know, not regularly, but every now and then. And this is dark, you know, and they have a sound and light show, and it really focuses the lighting on these parts of the cathedral that you very rarely get to see. It's a beautiful way of seeing it. And then it's accompanied by first a harpist, a soloist. It's just this music, a chorus. You have a full orchestra on Friday nights. They have the music that right. accompanies it. And it really is terrific. And I encourage everybody to go. Luminescence. Anytime you can sit in a church, and I don't look, it's either whether it's St. Patrick's or Riverside, where I went last week when I went to the memorial service for Dr. Clarence Jones.
0: Yeah.
1: You have reflection and you have that time to really understand the power of us as Christians are pulled together, you know, due to the force of Jesus Christ, mm-hmm. right? And this is the story of Jesus Christ. And what it's really nice about Luminescence is they talk about that power. They talk about, you know, it doesn't hit you over the head with religion because the music is there. And it's also a story of the building of St. Patrick's, which has a lot to do with New York City immigration
0: yep.
1: and the flood of the Irish coming in. But it just makes you feel closer to God. And that's what we need right now.
0: I'm looking forward to experiencing it. And I'm taking the whole family. And if you want to know more, it is online. You can look it up. But Luminescence has done this, or Bonje Entertainment has done this now. And I think 7 or 8 historical cathedrals around the world, and there's a couple more that they're going to do or they have done in the U.S. So it might be coming to an area near you, but they're always about the location itself. It's not a you know, a copy and paste type of show. It's like they build this into the specific location where they're at, and it's really something mm-hmm. to see. All right, Christine, thank you for stopping by. Always a big fan of New York, even if your Yankees aren't doing well. I appreciate
1: how... Yeah, there's always next year, which we're now starting to sound like the Mets.
0: Always have the welcome mat out for people to come to our city
1: appreciate
0: and
1: it.
0: To say, come and experience something you haven't seen before. Coming right back.
2: Stick around for more of That Kevin next.
0: Hi, Kevin McCullough. I have a lot of friends that have a lot of opinions about AI, what it means, how to use it, what should be done with it, and what shouldn't be. One of the things that bothers me about the current models is that they are not Christ-centered, and that anything that my kid tries to find out on AI is likely to be filled by a vacuum full of secularism and godlessness. 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
3: With SRN News, I'm Ken Lorman in Washington. The Gulf Coast starting to feel the impact of Hurricane Isaias as the storm with 120-mile-an-hour winds heads towards the region.
4: The National Hurricane Center reports it remains a Category 3 storm. A hurricane warning is in effect from Louisiana to the Florida Panhandle.
3: That's Chris Caraggio. The storm about 125 miles southeast of the mouth of the Mississippi River. President Trump says gas prices will soon start coming down. He made the comment while referencing the war in Iran. During remarks at a Columbus Day event he hosted at the White House today.
5: Oh, that's going to be over very soon, and prices have come tumbling down.
3: Reports say Katie Zachariah has been offered the job as White House press secretary. And this is SRN News.
6: 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Meanwhile, the Iran conflict is driving energy costs higher, and American consumers are footing the bill. 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
2: 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It's that Kevin Show.
0: Welcome back. Kevin McCullough, very grateful to have you with us. You know, we could not do this show every day without tremendous partners. And I am seeing, I'm going to have the guys from Dominion.chat back. You know, we're allowing those of you that would like to try Dominion.chat for free for a year to do so. 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But you can actually try Dominion.chat free for a year, 1 year, full year, that they will foot the cost for you to do it. I think it's the first 100 that sign up. And when you go, all you have to do is say, I'll use it. And then I'll give you some feedback about what it was like to use it. But you know what people are saying right now? It's better than ChatGPT. It's better than Claude when it comes to everything that you turn to AI for, which has basically become a combination of Google and whatever. Like, people are using it to get accurate information about stuff faster than ever before. And there's this huge, I don't know if you saw the hit piece that Laura O'Donnell did, or Nora O'Donnell did on CBS News last night, but that thing on data centers was one of the most biased, inaccurate things I've ever seen in my life. And she didn't have actual quantitative or qualitative comments from people that are actually involved in the data center expansion. It was such a hit piece, and it was so dishonest. AI is not going anywhere. If you look at every app on your phone, every single one of them either have an AI option that invites you to use it, or they are now incorporating AI into your help, requests, search commands, whatever it is that you ask that app to do. They're using AI in such a way that it helps you do it faster and more accurately. And every app on your phone does it. It's not just one or two. Every search engine now uses AI. Everywhere you turn, AI is being used. Now, that doesn't mean that I'm in favor of generative stuff, and the generative AI debate is a different debate altogether. But will AI be here, and will it make a difference in the way we live? It already is. There is no will involved. It is already happening. And it's so funny because they interviewed one guy that did, we're not letting AI come into our town, kind of soundbite from a guy. And you see him in one of the B-roll shots checking his phone. I'm like, dude, that device is all AI. Everything that's on that device is being powered by intelligence that's adding to its knowledge base all the time. That's what AI is. It is adding intelligence to what it can do and help and everything else for you on a constant basis. But I'm not here to defend that. I'm just saying Dominion.chat, the problem with all the other chat models is that none of them are trained on Jesus. None of them are trained on absolute truth. None of them are trained on eternal truth. And Dominion.chat is, and we will give you a year's worth of use of it just for you to compare it. If you use ChatGPT, go get the free year's worth of Dominion and see for yourself the difference it makes. Ask it hard questions. Ask it the most difficult questions you can come up with, a spiritual question, and see what it says. I think you'll be pleasantly surprised. Anyway, grateful for them. We're going to have those guys back soon because AI is such a in-demand story. I also want to say thank you to Tony Bode and the guys at Mach Funding. our newest partner on Money Monday, and all the ways that they are making business solutions happen for people. They are such high integrity, and they are such good people. 888-462-9442. 888-462-9442. If you would like to talk confidentially with people that really understand how to help your business grow, talk to Tony and the team. That's what they specialize in. 888-462-9442. 888-462-9442. 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Appreciate all the contributors to Money Monday, and appreciate you, friend, for being here with us. Kevin McCullough, we'll see you next time.
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8: With SRN News, I'm Ron Taylor. Over a half a million homes and businesses are without power across Florida and Alabama as Hurricane Isaias roars onto the coast. The hurricane made landfall in the western Florida panhandle early Friday night and has since weakened to a Category 1 as it moves inland. The region is dealing with heavy rain as Isaias moves across the south, as well as widespread flooding and wind gusts still over 90 miles per hour. In Georgia, Governor Kemp has declared a state of emergency and has authorized the activation of up to 500 National Guard troops if needed. Moments leading up to a shooting involving ICE agents in New York City is being released. The video appears to show a car pulling away from a curb in the Bronx as agents in plain clothes stand next to the vehicle with guns drawn. Homeland Security Secretary Mark Wayne Mullen claims illegal immigrant Oscar Belgal weaponized his vehicle and tried to drive into officers, even though his five-year-old was in the back seat. This is SRN News.
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0: 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It's Kevin McCullough, Monday through Friday, on That Kevin Show. And now, from the Connors and Sullivan Broadcast Studios, the man who is not what he wants to be, but is way grateful that he's not who he used to be, here,
1: welcome back. It's hour number two. We've got a lot to still discuss today. And in this hour, Dr. Gina Loudon will be with me. Also, Bethany Mandel. Todd Nettleton will be here from Voice of the Martyrs to talk about a different type of persecution that's going on. But I'm really concerned about what I see happening right in the city that I broadcast from. And I'm not the only one. Eileen Wiesel was deeply loved by the Jewish people before her death, and her son, Elisha Wiesel, maintains the work at her foundation. And these were some of his observations on Mayor Zoran Mamdani's recent public statements and actions.
2: I remember 9/11, the candlelight vigils, the sense of a community coming together. I remember during COVID, wringing the pots and pans on behalf of the emergency workers who were so brave. I remember even after George Floyd, so many people, going out to support the black community in their moment of crisis. When it comes to us, though, what I remember is October 8th. I remember that feeling of the next morning, having had my world shocked at the barbarity that we saw take place in Israel at the hands of Hamas. Walking on October 8th, really not too far from here in Times Square, and already seeing that angry mob that you just saw on the screen chanting that, you know, Israel is guilty of this, Israel deserved it by any means necessary, violence is appropriate. I don't know what happened. How did we get so much hatred? I wish I had all the answers, but it is absolutely terrifying to me as a Jew in this.
1: As a Jew in this country, it is terrifying to him. And friends, I don't blame him. And I'm really burdened. I'm really burdened by what I'm seeing in the Senate race in Michigan, where you have Barack Obama, who would play the bona fides of his African-American-ness when necessary in public. I mean, knowing he came from a split line, his mom was white, his dad was black, but he would play to the African-American nature, the Kenyan part of him, publicly for all that it was worth. And now he's just endorsed Abdul El Sayed in Michigan, who said that Americans deserved 9/11. He just endorsed Abdul El Sayed, who said that Jewish people deserved October 7. He is someone who does not just hold Islamic views of the world, but he is supportive of the most radical groups that advance those views in the world. He's received massive campaign funds from the Muslim Brotherhood, which is a terrorist organization. He refuses to condemn Hamas for their activities on October 7. He refuses to condemn Iran's activities prior to now and now. Even when they fire on their Arab neighbors, he can't bring himself to say that they are doing something wrong. There is a concept in the Muslim faith called taqiyya, and it's real. It is the doctrine where when you are assimilating into a region, the Quran instructs you to play nice and get along. And if you have to even lie about what Islam actually teaches, about what Islamic practitioners actually believe, there is an instruction to do that and to maintain that posture until Islam becomes the dominant view of the culture. And then at that point, you no longer practice taqiyya. You just practice what the clerics tell you to practice at that point. It is permission to be dishonest. It is permission to hide one's actual beliefs. And I have to tell you that in watching Mayor Mamdani over the last couple of years, in watching Abdul El Sayed campaign for the Senate seat in Michigan, I don't think that they're trying to hide very much anymore. I think when you can't condemn terrorism that seeks to extinguish its opponents, how can you ask a free people, a God-fearing people, to support you and give you the trust of public leadership? As far as I'm concerned, all of the issues in the campaign are important, and you can make a biblical argument for lower taxes. You can make a very biblical argument for controlled immigration, not unlimited illegal immigration. God believed in borders. God believed in instructions and order and rules. He gave us the benefit of some of those things for our flourishing, so that we would do life to the best of its ability, not to the worst. Having said all that, I'm embarrassed at James Tallarico in Texas claiming that Jesus would take his position on issues of Medicare and immigration and national security. Friends, the side that opposes the God of the Bible is not hiding its beliefs in this campaign. The side that opposes the God of the Bible is baring its fangs. It is under the belief that it doesn't need to hide what it believes anymore. That the number of people that can be fooled and tricked and manipulated are so many that evil can literally call evil good, and they think that everyone will buy it. And maybe they're right. Maybe we are on the verge of losing our nation. But I hope not. If you're in Michigan and you're listening to me today, friends, you need to vote. And the job of the general election, which is different than the primary election is where you vote for purity and you vote for the one that most closely aligns to what you deeply want in every area of policy. The general election, when the two parties have submitted their nominees, you vote entirely based on one thing: which one will stop the most evil from advancing. You may not believe in everything that Mike Rogers stands for, or maybe you do. I don't know his record intimately well, but I like a lot of the things that he's stood up for. But this is one of those elections I don't even need to know Mike Rogers' stance on anything except this. Will he condemn terrorism? Will he say terrorism has no place in American life? Abdul Sayed won't do that, Michiganders. And you need to be aware. And Texans, James Tallarico is the devil himself, parading around as a servant of the Most High. Tallarico is not a Christian. He is not biblical. And his life does not produce the fruit of someone who is a follower of Jesus. I'm praying for you. We've got elections all across the country. I'm praying for those of you in those states where these races really matter. Please consider voting. Make it a priority. Do your best. Kevin McCullough coming right back. 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If you're a Christian, you know the story of the crucifixion, but have you ever really considered what Jesus physically endured? The suffering of the Lamb

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0: Welcome back. It's the Friday edition. Kevin McCullough, That Kevin Show, thatkevinshow.com. Very glad to have you with us. And someone that I'm always glad to check in with on Fridays is Dr. Gina Loudon. She is one of the three co-hosts of Real America's Voice, American Morning. And she wakes people up every day. Are you still doing the Bible verse on a regular basis, Gina? You start the day
1: absolutely
0: with a verse?
1: Absolutely. Yeah, every day we start to, we pray before the show together, the two hosts, David Brody and Terrence Bates and me, and then we do a Bible verse every single show, and we do a whole faith segment every single show.
0: Nice.
1: Those are two of the cornerstones of our show, and I'm pretty pleased with that because it was something that most morning shows don't do, won't do, and it was something that I pushed pretty hard to make happen. So I'm pleased and thankful that we get to do that.
0: The several times I've been on, I remembered that that always occurred, and I thought I'd ask you about it. So, guys, listen, if you're needing a little word of encouragement, Dr. Gina in the morning is really a good alternative.
1: Thank you, check that out.
0: RAV. You have to get it on a streamer in most places, but they're practically everywhere. If you've got Roku or Apple
1: TV.
0: And smart TVs.
1: Yeah, if you've got a smart TV, we're on it. We're on, I think, all the different. Yeah. New TVs.
0: It's called OTT as opposed to OTA. But you know, who knows what it is? Who knows what even it means now? Yeah. Hey, congratulations for another reason. You had a new book come out this week, and I want you to brag all about it.
1: Oh, thank you, Kevin. Well, I do want to thank you and your audience. We made it to top 20 in our category of Christian children's books on Amazon last night, and we're very excited about that. And the book is special, Kevin. It was my children who really woke me up to sort of the platform that I could be using for better purposes. I love when that happens, when you go, oh, yeah, I guess I could do that. They were like, you know, Mom, you read us books like Goodnight Moon, Jamberry, Where the Wild

0: are, and they're like, we know every single word of those, but we don't know the books of the Bible in order by memory. We don't know the days of creation in order by memory. We don't know the Ten Commandments in order by memory. And I'm thinking, oh, wow, mom fail. And I homeschooled Kevin, so there's no excuse for me. I mean, I did go over all that with them, but they don't know them by heart. So we came up with a series called The Bible by Heart. The first in our series was the days of creation, and the second one, which we just launched day before yesterday, is the Ten Commandments by heart. So it does, it's a mnemonic device. I use my psychological background to inform the memory components in this book so that children can memorize them and always have them in their minds. And so, you know, and it's biblical. Train them up in the way they should go, and when they're old, they will not depart from it. That is, those are God's words. And so that's what we tried to do. I co-wrote the book with Dr. James Mosley from Liberty University.
1: Right.
0: And he's amazing. We call him the Bible history guy on our show. And then we had, and this is one of my favorite parts of it, Mike Sofka did the illustrations. He is the animator that you know his work. He did VeggieTales. And so he did our illustrations. And so it's been a fun project that we've done with Simon & Schuster's Christian division, Beyond Words. And it's just been a huge honor to work with them. They've been great. And like I said, the book made top 20 last night. So we're very excited about
1: that. Yeah, well, you're still in there. I just pulled it up. So, friends, if you're interested in this, obviously Amazon has it. It's the Ten Commandments by Heart. That's the name of it, and it's easy to find right there on the Amazon. And, of course, I think Dr. Gina has it linked at her Twitter feed and a bunch of other places, so go and check that out.
0: Sure.
1: But, Gina, I want to talk to you about this idea because my my opening monologue on the show today, we had a very tragic shooting in New York City yesterday. An immigrant who is a multiple-time criminal has raged all kinds of terror and horror on the city of New York in the time that he's been here. Would not go into custody, ended up getting shot. He was taken to the hospital. He was treated. He was in good enough shape that they were able to release him. And ICE is off sending him back to where he came from. And Mamdani and Hochul get on local and statewide TV today, and they demand that President Trump end ICE operations. They demand that this what they call terrorism stop. They demand all these things. And my observation is that there's a much bigger general principle at work here. People are disobeying law enforcement and end up in these situations because they don't obey the law. And one of the things that I learned when I was really little was that I'm supposed to obey God-placed authority over me. And even if the authority is wrong, there are recourses. What I've taught my children is if a police officer asks you questions, you cooperate, you have a good attitude about it, you say yes, sir, and thank you, sir, and everything else when you're being interacted with. And the reason why you do that is because if there is something that they do that is bothersome or in some way illegitimate or wrong, we have recourses to deal with that. But there is no recourse to come back from being shot over chaos and confusion. And what the mayor and what the governor are doing are sowing deeper seeds of confusion. And by saying the president's the problem, the law's the problem, the enforcement of the law is the problem, They're condemning an entire state, an entire city to, well, what do I do? When do I obey the law? When is the law something that I'm supposed to follow, and when is it something I'm not supposed to? Because the state and the city people say I don't have to follow it, but the president says I do. You see what I'm saying? And this gets down to the Ten Commandments, the simple idea that God-given authority is worth obeying. Your thoughts?
0: This is the Islamification of our country that is happening right now all over. If you want to see what New York is going to look like under this continued leadership, you don't have to go any further than Dearborn, Michigan, than Dearborn, Michigan. You know, my co-host, David Brody, spent the week there, a large part of the week there. And the pictures that he came away with, and when you really look at what they're doing now, not just living off of welfare in many cases, breeding lots and lots of children. But you look at these mosques and how they're demanding to come in everywhere, and then they'll have like 8 members to a mosque. Why is that? I mean, just think about that for a minute. What on its face, that's deceptive, right? Why would you build a whole mosque for 8 members? Just start asking yourself these questions. And when you look at how many mosques have been built in red states now, like Texas, like Florida, and other places, we better just wake up to what's happening, or we're all going to look like Dearborn, Michigan, which if you haven't been there, I highly encourage you to hire a security team, put on your bulletproof vest and helmet and go. But it is dangerous. I can tell you that my colleague, David Brody, you should interview him, Kevin, because he was just there. And the stories he told and the things he saw were things that are not America. It's less America than some Middle Eastern countries that I visited.
1: Yeah. Well, yesterday you also had Ilhan Omar talking about how Somalis are actually Americans and they're not going anywhere. And then on this very same night, you have Somali gangs shooting each other in huge gun battles in some of their neighborhoods. And I'm like, there's something deeply disturbing and afoot that is way, way off where it needs to be.
0: Yes.
1: And We're allowing them to get away with it. El Sayed was in a debate last night. He was asked directly, why can't you condemn the actions of 10-7 and 9-11? And instead of answering the question, he turns his back to the reporter and eventually walks away. This is like, if I can't answer it, I'm just not going to respond at all. And then at the end of the day, you know, they're going to say, well, the evil Mike Rogers, the evil Republicans, the evil all these other things. Well, did Mike Rogers participate in terror activities? Does he support people going and killing other people simply over the differences that they hold? I mean, this is where this has really gotten out of control. And that's why I'm saying to people, you are required to go vote. If you're someone who loves this country or wants a future for your children, this election really does matter.
0: Yeah, absolutely. And I think we have to bear in mind, if you haven't read the Quran, read it. And we have to bear in mind that there are laws in their religious texts that say they can lie to protect Islam, to protect Allah.
1: We've talked about the
0: I'm sure you have.
1: In detail.
0: Yes.
1: And it's a real thing.
0: Yeah.
1: People get mad that you bring it up.
0: It's a real thing. But try Googling it, because they'll say it's not there. It doesn't exist, that lying is an absolute sin in Islam. I mean, you really have to look at what's really happening with your eyes wide open, and don't let other people tell you what you're seeing. Because we are in a day and age where the lies are prolific. The propaganda campaigns are insane, and not just from one foreign country, from many foreign countries.
1: Yeah.
0: And it's high time to take a real look and a real listen and to be honest with ourselves and to have this public conversation, because it needs to happen before 2028 when we elect a president.
1: Well said. Dr. Gina, get her new book called The Ten Commandments by heart. You can't miss it. It's on Amazon.
0: It's only $12.
1: It's only $12
0: on Amazon. Yeah, and it makes, because we wanted to put, and the proceeds go to our foundation, which helps families adopt children with special needs.
1: I would love to sell a lot of them
0: for Christmas.
1: Thank you, Gina. We'll talk to you next week. Kevin McCullough coming right back.
2: Stick around for more of That Kevin. With SRN News, I'm Ron Taylor. Over 500,000 homes and businesses are without power across Florida and Alabama this morning as Hurricane Isis roared onto the coast. The hurricane made landfall in the western Florida panhandle early Friday night and has since weakened to a Category 1 as it moves inland. The region dealing with heavy rain as Isis moves across the south, as well as widespread flooding and wind gusts over 90 miles per hour. In Georgia, Governor Kemp has declared a state of emergency and has authorized the activation of up to 500 National Guard troops if needed. ICE has started a 45-day enforcement surge in California. The operation is reportedly called Operation Safe California, and it's already begun in San Diego. ICE and the Department of Homeland Security, which reported record numbers of arrests this summer, have not confirmed the ongoing threat to the public. The football world is mourning the loss of Mike Ditka, who died yesterday at 86. This is SRN News.
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1: Welcome back to Times Square. It's that Kevin Show, thatkevinshow.com for all things related. And I am very honored to have back at the microphone someone who was with us on the radio side just 2 weeks ago at the Sing Conference in Nashville. We didn't even know we were going to be having this conversation at the time. Like, honestly, neither one of us knew we were going to do it. But Todd Nettleton is the host of Voice of the Martyrs Radio, heard on lots of the same stations that you hear this show on, and want to just point out that Voice of the Martyrs is advocating for the welfare of Christians who are being persecuted all over the planet and in some pretty horrendous ways. But he has a special offer for you. He's written a book called When Faith is Forbidden, and I want to ask him a little bit about that and how you can get a copy of it for free. Todd, it's good to see you. Thanks for coming back.
2: Hey, you're very welcome.
1: I'm glad my introduction didn't spurn you for permanent.
2: didn't scare me off.
1: Good. That's good. We talked and had a very good conversation at Sing about the difficulty that the church faces in a lot of places around the globe just a couple of weeks ago. I'm guessing in the 2 weeks since you and I sat down, it hasn't gotten any better.
2: No, unfortunately, it doesn't seem to be getting better. And really, as Christians, that shouldn't surprise us. You know, Jesus promised persecution. He said, the world hates me. If you follow me, the world will hate you too. Not a good marketing slogan, but it is true. And we're seeing that around the world in more than 70 countries. Being persecuted is just a regular part of following Jesus Christ.
1: It does happen to be also the case in a lot of places where the persecution is the most robust is also the place where the church is growing the most. Can you explain how that's happening?
2: I think ultimately that's the power of the Holy Spirit, but it is true where we see persecution, we see the church growing. And one of the ways that that happens, very frankly, is the response of Christians to persecution. When we follow the scriptural mandate to love our enemies, to pray for those who persecute us, that is an incredible witness of the truth of the gospel. When you are beating someone, and they are forgiving you and loving you, from a human perspective, that doesn't make sense. It really doesn't even compute. It only makes sense if the gospel is true, if Jesus is real. And so one of the ways the church is growing is because of the response of our brothers and sisters to the attacks, to the persecution that they face.
1: Well, and it's one of those things where nobody would believe it if you just said it on a normal, like I get email from cynics all the time who are like, I can't believe that you actually believe the things that you believe. But when you come into face-to-face contact with faith that is that stout, that is that sturdy, that is that inspiring for the human to withstand what they are going through. But there's also those that write, Todd, and say, but the church really isn't being persecuted. For people that have that kind of hard-to-convince mentality, what are some of the things that Christians are experiencing around the world right now as we speak?
2: You know, when you, if I would hear someone say, you know, the church isn't really being persecuted, one of the first thoughts that comes to my mind is the faces of seven pastors in Eritrea, all of whom have been in prison more than 21 years, all of whom have been separated from their families. In fact, some of them have had their spouses die while they've been in prison the last 21 years. And so I think of Chinese pastors in prison right now. We know there are more than 200 Chinese church leaders who are imprisoned in China. I think of the church in Iran that is active and growing, but also facing intense persecution. So as someone who thinks that the church isn't really being persecuted, they are not paying attention.
1: Yeah. Well, you have written a book that details much of this called When Faith is Forbidden. And I want to give you a chance to tell us what it's about and kind of why you were called to write this book.
2: I appreciate the use of the word calling, because I think that really is what it is. For the last 28 years, I've worked at Voice of the Martyrs, and I've traveled around the world to meet face to face with Christians who have been persecuted. And I get the sort of holy privilege of sitting down with them and just asking them questions. Hey, you know, tell me about the prison. Tell me if you thought about denying your faith and going free. And inevitably, what would happen if I would come back from a trip and I would be in my Bible study group or in my Sunday school class, and I would share one of those stories, and somebody would say, man, I wish I could go on a trip with you. And so that's really why I wrote the book, is it's an invitation to you. Hey, come on a trip with me. I want you to come along. We're going to take 40 days. Every day, we're going to meet a persecuted Christian. We're going to hear their story. And I believe, and in fact, I it's almost a guarantee, on day 41, your faith will look different, because there's no way you can hang out with these kind of people. You can hear their stories of boldness and faithfulness in spite of prison, in spite of having family members killed, in spite of being beaten. There's no way you can spend 40 days with those kind of followers of Jesus Christ and not want to follow him more boldly and more passionately in your own life.
1: I know that many of you that listen that are not followers of Jesus are unconvinced, but I just want to, I would even ask you, get a copy of Todd's book and see for yourself if there is not something inspiring about the fact that these people will cling to Christ when so many other things are dangled in front of them in terms of what we you could call fairly temptation, even though it's just a relief from the persecution that they're being put up against. Anyway, Todd Nettleton doing a great job. VOM Radio is where you hear him, and you can hear more of those stories on stations that many of the same stations that take this broadcast also air Todd's show. And again, if you want the book, you got to go to vom.org/Kevin, vom.org/Kevin. And it's super simple. Right at the top of the page, there's a little form. Just put that in. Shouldn't take 30 seconds to fill it out. And then a copy of the book is on its way to you. Todd, keep fighting the good fight. Thank you for being with us.
2: You're welcome. Thanks for having me.
1: Kevin McCullough coming right back. 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
1: All right, welcome back. Kevin McCullough, always glad to have you with us. It is That Kevin Show, thatkevinshow.com, for all things related. If you miss any of it, get the podcast. It's right there for free. We never put anything behind a paywall. Bethany Mandel joins us often on these Friday visits. And Bethany, I thought of you this week because unlike some people that, you know, 10-7 is just another day on their calendar in our country, I actually hold remembrance, a commemoration, not an anniversary, not a celebration, but I do an observance of October 7 because I feel like for especially my Jewish friends, it is every bit as potent as 9/11, but more so by multiple factors. And I see things like Mayor Mamdani demand, you know, in his first three sentences of his statement that, you know, it was, he says it's a terrible thing and then spends the rest of his 17 paragraphs chiding the U.S. and Israel for what they've done in Gaza. No genocide in Gaza, by the way. We've reported those facts in the last couple of weeks. But this is something that is spreading like wildfire. Abdul al-Sayed in the Michigan debate last night for Senate couldn't even face a reporter who asked him just to answer a question. And Bethany, these candidates are asking for votes of Americans and American Jews in particular in just a few weeks. Your thoughts?
2: I mean, I think it's you know, we just marked 25 years after 9/11, and this first October 7th with no hostages in captivity, I think, felt different because it finally felt like it was in the rearview mirror. But what's really, I think, disturbing about this last month of both of those remembrances is that it's not just marked with sadness that this horrible loss of life happened and all of these things, but it's also we're seeing our fellow Americans marching through the streets saying, long live Hamas, long live Hezbollah. And it's this ideology that caused October 7th, and it also caused the deaths of, you know, 3,000 of our countrymen 25 years ago on September 11th. And we saw a lot of family members actually, you know, stand up and say in New York, we do not want Mayor Mamdani at the 25th memorial. And it's scary to think that in just 25 years in New York City, there is a mayor who so many family members are so deeply uncomfortable with because they see him as complicit, and that's being generous.
1: Yeah.
2: You know,
1: yeah,
2: in the ideology that killed their loved one on that September morning.
1: Not just on that morning, but the whole mentality of everything moving forward. Like the idea that somehow the response to these horrific attacks was in some way not justified. And mm-hmm. he gets to openly say things like use the word genocide when the Gaza Health Ministry numbers themselves indicate that aside from war-aged fighting young men, deaths in 2025 barely outpaced deaths in 2022.
2: Yeah.
1: And that's, you know, your cancers and heart attacks and natural causes and so forth. And then birth rates have been over 6,000 a month for more than the last year. So they're replacing, they had 24,000 total deaths in 2025 in all of the Gaza region, Bethany. And I'm saying, how did we get 24,000 deaths extrapolated into 200,000 deaths, which is, you know, the people just throw out numbers like it's just some sort of like mm-hmm. imaginary thing. There's no, but the Gaza Health Ministry, who I don't even know that their numbers are all that good.
2: No, it's Hamas. The Gaza Health Ministry, know, is literally
1: they're
2: Hamas.
1: Saying it's at best 1/10 of what everybody else has been saying.
2: Yeah, no, I mean, if Israel's committing a genocide, they're doing it very poorly. And I'm disappointed, honestly, in their efforts. Obviously, they need to step it up. They are so bad at genocide that whenever they bomb building, they notify the inhabitants inside to clear out. One of the released hostages, Omer Shemtov, wrote a really captivating piece in the Wall Street Journal a couple weeks ago where he talked about the fact that he was being held captive, and his captors' mother got a call to leave the building because the IDF was about to bomb it. And he said, what a sick inversion this is, that my army is protecting his mother while he guards me
1: right.
2: in captivity. And that's the situation. And, you know, we have people in this country who just refuse to understand that there is evil in this world and that they are siding with the side of evil. And I don't know where we've gone wrong.
1: Bethany, we've also got a very broad cross sector of pop culture that are stupid individuals that mm-hmm. are literally lacking in any form of facts of what's happening. And yet they're just out there saying it over and over again. And another good example of that is this week where President Trump saying if Iran had a nuclear weapon, they would be able to take out San Diego or Los Angeles. But, you know, these gas prices, it's a small price to pay for them not to be able to do that. And somehow the deceptive edits, the releasing of, strong opinion on Twitter has had half the country now believe that he actually invited Iran to bomb two of our cities. I mean, we're dealing with purposefully uninformed people that are mm-hmm. purposefully spreading stuff that is absolutely 180 degree opposite of truth.
2: Yeah. Yeah, and I don't know what you do with that. We live in a post-truth society, I guess. But it's become, you know, this hip thing. If you look at the polling numbers for everything from capitalism to Israel to, you know, America among young people, our numbers aren't great. We're not doing great. And I put a lot of that blame on the education system. But the radicals have taken over the school system, and it seems like we've just let them.
1: Well, it seems like the desire is to undermine everything that's known, postulate all kinds of things that are unknown, and then allow the kind of, you know, stand back and watch the whole thing burn down to the ground so that they can come in after and say, well, we've got the better way, the more informed way. I mean, that's exactly how Marx did it.
2: Yeah. Yeah. I'm not sure where to go from here, but I think, you know, as the administration and as people, you know, are looking at teachers' colleges and all of those things, we have to think about the fact that, you know, an entire generation is being taught by people who want them to hate America at the end of the day.
1: No, it's true. All right, Bethany, always appreciate it. Thank you for checking in with us.
2: Thank you so much, Kev.
1: You got it. Kevin McCullough coming right back. Don't go anywhere.
0: Stick around for more of That Kevin next.
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4: 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It doesn't change to fit our preferences. 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The psalmist prayed, "Show me your ways, Lord. 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What has God said? Just like north is north, truth is truth.
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1: All right, final few minutes, and it's time to once again play a round of Kevin plays stuff from X. Because this time, I don't think I need to do much correction. I just want you to hear what the Senate candidate from the state of Texas, James Tallarico, in his own words, over the last course of the campaign has said, and turn this up and listen carefully, because he says a lot.
8: Something that you love that's not family or friends.
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13: To perform with Alyssa Edwards is so big to me. Like, Alyssa Edwards is everything.
14: Modern science obviously recognizes that there are many more than two biological sexes. In fact, there are six.
15: An unwillingness to identify or to acknowledge a child's gender identity. We consider that abusive to the child.
16: I always think of myself as a Christian who hates Christianity.
17: Yep. Bills like the one that would force every teacher in Texas to post the Ten Commandments in their classroom. In my view, it is a betrayal of Jesus of Nazareth.
18: God is not a Christian. God is non-binary.
19: God loves diversity.
20: You can't love God and abuse the immigrant.
21: Our southern border should be like our front porch. There should be a giant welcome mat out front. We can build a pathway to citizenship.
22: Prophetic voices like Jesus have helped me reckon with my own whiteness.
23: The link between climate change and white supremacy and capitalism, in the ways that all three of those oppressive systems work together, are we going to be able to begin the process of dismantling?
24: It is now existential that we try to reduce our meat consumption.
25: Too often in politics, I think we think that we have to follow voters.
26: All of my money comes from hardworking Texans.
27: If you are okay with getting taxed more, if you're okay with me limiting your influence in politics, you are welcome to join this movement that we are building.
1: All right. He said it all. The one that jumps out at me the most, I'm a Christian that hates Christianity. That's an interesting thought. The fact that he even knows the name of a drag queen, much less has a favorite one, is concerning. Maybe the most concerning is his confession that he loves trans children. What do you want to do with trans children, James? And every time he says, every time he invokes anything regarding scripture, he is 1,000% wrong. If James Tallarico says it, you can almost take it to the bank, because I have yet to see a statement of his that is accurate. He said, God is not a Christian. Okay, God created everything. So technically, I get your point. But God sent his son to die on the cross for our sins. So God's Christianity is not what's the issue. The perfect God, who could keep all of his laws and all of his commandments. And by the way, the giver of laws and commandments and the author of the original 10 laws and commandments, he believes it would be an insult to Jesus of Nazareth to put the 10 commandments in a classroom. What is he talking about? Every young Jewish kid in Judaism has to memorize the entire Torah, not just the 10 commandments. Christians are informed by them. We based our entire legal system on them. Why would Jesus be offended, or why would it break his heart to have the Ten Commandments on the classroom wall? James Tallarico says he is a believer, says that he follows Jesus, he just doesn't follow the Jesus of the Bible, of history, or of what other Christians follow. He follows a made-up Jesus that lives in his own head and nowhere else. And any objective reading of Scripture, which is Jesus' most reliable revelation to us, would point to that fact. Friends, this election's huge. The stakes are huge. Texans, listen carefully. Your choice is huge. Kevin McCullough, we'll see you next time.
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2: With SRN News, I'm Ron Taylor. Now that Isaias has made landfall, state officials are moving quickly to get the restoration process underway. Speaking after Isaias arrived in Destin Light last evening, Governor DeSantis says FDOT and rescue crews will start work several hours before sunrise to clear roads of debris and also to help survivors.
3: The power crews are ready. Our cut and toss are ready for the transportation. Our search and rescue are ready, and they will execute. So just make sure you stay safe.
2: The governor says flash flooding will be an issue in areas well east of where the hurricane made landfall. He says wind shear helped trim the intensity of Isaias. Although storm surge reached more than 5 feet in Panama City and wind gusted over 100 miles per hour in Pensacola. President Trump touting a diesel deal with Russia yesterday. A social media post says the president will supply 300,000 tons of diesel from Russia. This is SRN News.
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15: 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Good morning. Larry O'Connor here in the Relief Factor studios. And yeah, no phone-it-in Friday here, guys. We are just absolutely overbooked, frankly. We've got highlights of last night's debate meltdown by Abdul al-Sayed. I just don't know what to say about this guy at this point, other than he's an incompetent danger. And I don't know what to tell Michigan voters at this point if you're still on the fence here. Mike Rogers came ready to play, and boy, did he ever. We've got those highlights in a moment. Patrice Onwuka joining us to talk about the latest economic news. Nick Minock from WJLA in Virginia about the Virginia Parole Board. Don't buy it when a Democrat is running right now saying that they're a moderate. That's what Abigail Spanberger said, and now she's releasing rapists. We'll give you that story. Also, Sean Spicer will give us his analysis of how these midterms are looking 3.5 weeks out. And Ed Morrissey is going to help us answer the question, where in the world is James Tallarico? Seriously, where is this guy? He's missing. He says he has the flu. That makes no sense. The flu, 48 hours and NyQuil and you're fine. How about a bit? This is like a Mitch McConnell level of disappearance. We're going to get into all of that. But first, let's start last night. The highlights. If you're an Abdul al-Sayed supporter, the lowlights. And is anyone an Abdul al-Sayed supporter at this point? Is there really an undecided vote in Michigan, my beloved home state of Michigan? What are you doing here by even giving this guy a shot? This is beyond embarrassing. It's actually terrifying. And Abdul Al-Sayed has now become one of those things in elections that we see as a liability for the entire party. See, this isn't just about Michigan anymore. This is about John Ossoff, who also had a debate last night in Georgia. This is about James Tallarico. This is about Peggy Flanagan. This is about Chris Pappas. This is about every Democrat trying to win in the Senate right now. Each and every one of them has to explain Abdul Al-Sayed. Do you agree with Abdul Al-Sayed? You are endorsing Abdul Al-Sayed. Why are you endorsing this man who is fundamentally dangerous to American national security? Let's get right to it. Last night, the debate. Mike Rogers, he's a pro. He's been there before, and he was ready. Take a listen to this. Cut two.
16: I'll tell you this one thing. Today or yesterday was October 7th. This is why you should get absolutely angry. He could not bring himself to even acknowledge the pain, the terrorism, the rape, the murders, cutting off of women's breasts, putting children in ovens, and killing them in front of their families. Could not even muster.
17: So I've condemned that.
16: And he could not even muster.
17: I've condemned that, but I didn't turn it into political theater like you just did.
16: He did not.
17: So
16: all right, let me tell you this.
17: I just need to respond.
16: No.
17: I didn't turn it into political theater.
16: He's interrupted me for about half of my time.
17: So I'm so sorry, but like I'm not somebody who tries to make political theater out of other people's pain.
16: Your
17: so I
16: whole
17: give people
16: campaign
17: space
16: is
17: to grief,
16: political theater.
17: And you turned it into political theater. I'm sorry.
16: Including
17: I just
16: putting
17: think
16: on a white jacket and gentlemen, yourself a doctor.
18: Gentlemen,
17: shameful.
18: Gentlemen, we're going to take a break from this pleasant conversation.
15: Let's, a great exchange there, obviously, by the way, and telling. I had neglected to recognize that yesterday, that, you know, as we hammered Zohran Mamdani for his disgusting, insensitive, and completely politically tone-deaf, if not pro-Hamas statement that he put out on October 7th. Abdul Al-Sayed running for the Senate, trying to assuage the concerns and fears of Jewish Democrats in the state of Michigan, in the Oakland County suburbs, in Bloomfield Hills, in Birmingham. He couldn't bring himself to even put out any statement at all. But I want you to listen quickly again to clip two here, because as Mike Rogers is detailing the horrors that Hamas inflicted on those innocent people, women and children on October 7th, listen carefully, because you will hear Abdul Al-Sayed with a bored, exhausted exhale sigh. He's hearing these atrocities and Abdul Al-Sayed gives you like he's, oh, here we go again with the terrorists. Listen to this.
16: Tell you this one thing. Today or yesterday was October 7th. This is why you should get absolutely angry. He could not bring himself to even acknowledge the pain, the terrorism, the rape, the murders, cutting off of women's breasts, putting children in ovens, and killing them in front of their families.
15: The exhausted, exasperated sigh. Oh, gosh, yes, we've heard all of that before. Why do we have to hear it again? There's something very off. Hey, we've reached the point now where you have to ask yourself legitimately, is he just a terrorist sympathizer at this point that he cannot bring himself? Later in the debate, he was asked again, like we pointed out yesterday, who's the bigger threat, Israel or Iran? He still refuses to answer that question. One thing that Abdul Al-Sayed has repeated over and over again on the campaign trail, other than the typical just mantra, memorized talking points, money out of politics, money in your pocket, Medicare for all, money out of politics, money in your pocket, Medicare for all. He's like a robot. He's also accused Mike Rogers of having dual loyalties, not to another country, but to another state. He said, well, he owns a winter home in Florida, which, by the way, for a lot of people, Michigan, relatable. But Mike Rogers pointed out that Abdul Al-Sayed has a vacation home problem of his own. Clip three.
16: Can't condemn Hamas. He can't condemn the Muslim not Brotherhood. He says serious. His home is Egypt. This is all starting.
18: We are
16: You're
18: going to move along. We can continue this conversation in the second half.
17: He does own a home in Florida. He took it off the market.
16: He owns a home in the United Arab Emirates.
18: We're done. Staying in the Middle East, Congressman Rogers.
16: Florida's in the United States.
15: He owns a home in the UAE. At least Florida's in America. A nice little jab there on the way out. But then it came up again because apparently Abdul Al-Sayed not only owns a home in United Arab Emirates, he owns a second home, but he won't tell anybody, a third home, a second one out of the country, but he won't tell anyone where it is. Clip four.
16: He's a little concerned about the two properties he owns, United Arab Emirates. I think the other one is Egypt, if I'm not mistaken. Can you correct me? Where's the other one?
17: Yeah, no.
16: Yeah, that's exactly right.
15: And this guy, by the way, everyone's been talking about how short he is. And that's the least of your concerns about Abdul Al-Sayed. But it does speak to sort of his behavior, because, you know, he's always showing videos of himself in a tight T-shirt and he's pumping iron with Hassan Piker. And he's always sort of got this roid rage thing going on. You know, these guys I'm talking about who always wear tight T-shirts, they're always flexing their muscles and veins popping out of their neck and their eyes bulging. And they're always, you know, trying to pick fights with people. And, you know, when they start going back and forth in a verbal confrontation, they're like three responses away from just challenging the guy to a wrestling match or some kind of contest in the gym. That's Abdul Al-Sayed. And it's very much a short man syndrome. Boy, seeing these two people side by side, Abdul Al-Sayed looks like he's 5'6". He comes across like a smug little punk is what he is. And like all schoolroom fights, it then became this, well, a challenge over, what did you say about my mother? What did you say about my mother? No, seriously, it turned into that on the schoolyard. And it was because Mike Rogers was pointing out that his mother has direct ties to the Muslim Brotherhood, financial ties connected to Al-Qaeda. So, but, you know, you can't respond by saying, leave my mother out of this. Not when your mom is cozying up to terrorists. Here, take a listen.
17: Well, say some. Go ahead.
19: No, no. Well, let's do this. Let's open up this can of worms.
18: I'll give you.
19: I'll tell you what my mother did. She was a small.
17: You go after my mom?
19: I'm not going after your mom.
17: Exactly what
19: your mom was working at, I was going after that organization that was indicted for funneling money to Al-Qaeda. Look, that's your mom. My mom worked at a local chamber of commerce. I'll put my mom up any day for that.
18: All right.
15: You coming after my mom? Look, if she's helping Al-Qaeda out, I will. In fact, will you go after your mom if she's going after Al-Qaeda? Because as a U.S. senator, you should. I don't have anything to worry about. My mom worked at the local chamber of commerce. Here's clip 6, I believe it is, where Mike Rogers makes his closing statement. There's more from this debate, that, trust me, but just hear how Mike Rogers tried to sum things up there, because the way he put it should resonate with anyone you know that might be on the fence about this.
19: We cannot afford Abdul, and we cannot risk his ideology. Think about what he's proposing, the largest, most massive tax increase in the history, taking over your private health insurance and giving it to the government. Huge increases in your energy costs, that 30%.

0: Tigers to get into the playoffs, and they didn't. It was fun to see Justin Verlander have his final game. I know what it's like to be a Detroit sports fan, a Michigan sports fan, and how hard it is to live in Michigan. Don't do this to yourselves. Don't add this to the plate. You have a clear choice. In fact, it's not even a choice. It's a no-brainer.
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1: Let's go, Michigan, the Great Lakes State, the Wolverine State. Two glorious peninsulas poised to vote Mike Rogers as their U.S. Senator in just 3.5 weeks. And your choice could not be clearer. Here is more of the debate last night. The absolute meltdown of Abdul al-Sayed, who, by the way, is wearing this grotesquely gigantic UAW lapel pin. I haven't seen it on the campaign trail until last night. It's so ham-handed. It's so blatant. It's so transparent, frankly. He's got the giant union bug there on his lapel. So there you go. All you UAW members, that's all you need to know. It doesn't matter what he stands for. It doesn't matter his associations. It doesn't matter what a lousy senator he'll be. He's your UAW guy. Well, I have more faith in the actual UAW members, not the corrupt leadership, but actual guys on the line. They know better. They know way more about what's going on here on this stage, wearing that giant, you know, it's just ridiculous. It's like a cartoon, this giant UAW badge he was wearing on his lapel. Let's get right to it. As, you know, Abdul al-Sayed, every time challenged about his national security blind spots with regard to foreign powers and with regard to Israel and the Middle East and terrorists, he will always say, you know, I campaign and no one wants to talk about that. They just want to talk about affordability and health care. And it's a great way of dodging and pivoting and not addressing the very real vulnerabilities you've got with regard to these hostile terrorist organizations. And that's great. And that might work with reporters. Oh, look, he so artfully dodged the question. But here's the thing. When you're a U.S. senator, you don't have the right or ability or opportunity to dodge issues. If world events occur, you can't just go to the floor of the Senate and say, hey, you know, I don't want to debate this bill about terrorism and military spending. I don't want to debate who our allies are. I don't want to debate how we respond to Hezbollah. No, you don't have the opportunity to do that as a U.S. senator. So we need to know now where you stand and how you will vote and how you will represent when you go to the Senate. There's no picking and choosing what the topic is when you're a U.S. senator. World events have a way of inflicting and adjusting the agenda without your ability to determine what's going to be the top topic today. We have to know how you're going to respond. You can't just show up every morning and say, yeah, I don't care about that terror attack. We're going to talk about Medicare for all. Sorry. And that's why these questions are relevant. And that's why Mike Rogers hit a home run right here in this clip.
2: This is the same IRGC that has killed American troops in Iraq. It has blood on their hands, tried a terrorist attack here in the United States. If you can't condemn the IRGC, you have no business in the United States Senate. And if you think about why, you know, his supporters funnel money through from a group that supports the Muslim Brotherhood. This is a huge problem, and that is an ideological problem that we cannot allow to walk into the United States.
3: Quickly, in 10 seconds, can the war be ended if straits are not open and if Iran can produce a nuclear weapon?
2: Well, no, it can't if they have a nuclear weapon. But all of the information is they do not have that capability any longer. So, I mean, you're asking a question of a hypothetical. The information that is available says that they've been set back 20 years.
4: So I just want to say he's been cheerleading this war for the better part of 20 years. And I will condemn any use of force against a domestic population abroad. That's not hard to do. But I also condemn a war we shouldn't be fighting, because here we are fighting this stupid war because people like him have been pushing for it for 20 years. When you've got an international problem, he's got a war for that. That's his approach. Every single situation, Iraq, Iran, and what other wars is he going to cheerlead? That is dangerous. We cannot have that.
2: All right.
4: Can I
2: tell you what's dangerous? This is important.
3: 15 seconds, please.
2: He can't condemn a terrorist act that happened on our soil in the state of Michigan. He can't bring himself to condemn.
4: I did condemn it. And you know,
2: you did not. You absolutely did not.
4: Don't make stuff up.
2: Talking about making stuff up.
4: I literally condemned
2: this guy.
4: You know it.
2: Can't condemn it. He can't condemn Hamas. He can't condemn the Muslim Brotherhood. He says his home is Egypt. This is all starting in my home.
3: We are going to move along. We can continue this conversation in the second half of the show.
4: He doesn't own a home in Florida. He took it off the market. I don't know for why, but he did take it off the United
1: States. Yeah, and we've already heard that exchange there. But you notice what he does. First of all, when Mike Rogers accurately points out that he couldn't actually condemn the terrorist who tried to inflict mass murder on Jewish children at a day camp. When he came out and put a statement out that was not unequivocal, he actually said, well, you know, hurt people hurt people. When he's confronted with that reality, he has to interrupt, not let Mike Rogers finish, lie, pivot, and then say, yeah, but you have a home in Florida, which has nothing to do with how soft this guy is on terrorists. And at some point, you have to ask, why? Why can't he condemn Iran and the IRGC? And the only conclusion is that he's on their side. 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
8: With SRN News, I'm John Scott. Communities on the U.S. Gulf Coast bracing as Hurricane Isaias made landfall Friday night as a Category 2 storm. The storm, with winds up to 105 miles per hour, made landfall near Destin, Florida, in the Panhandle at 8:30 p.m. Central Time. As it continued its march north over the western part of the Panhandle, the storm weakened to a Category 1. A hurricane warning currently in effect from just east of Biloxi, Mississippi, through Mobile and Pensacola to Panama City and Mexico Beach, Florida. Texas banning cell phones in schools. Governor Greg Abbott now promising to put limits on computers in the classroom, also in the state. The football world mourning the passing of Mike Ditka. He died at age 86. He coached the Chicago Bears to the World Championship when they won Super Bowl 20. This is SRN News.
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1: If it's a Friday, our audiences have come to expect a visit with Patrice Onwuka. She'll be joining us in mere moments. Good morning, Larry O'Connor here. Coming up in our next hour, it's what we like to call in the business a pity booking. You know, you see somebody out there, he's down on his luck. He used to be out there a lot, and now, you know, he's, oh, sure, let's give him a shot. A guy named Sean Spicer. We'll throw him a bone. We'll have him on the air. We'll let him, you know, give his opinion. Ed Morrissey will join us in our third hour. But let's bring in Patrice Onwuka. She, of course, is the Vice President for Economic Policy and Director of Independent Women's Center for Economic Opportunity. And Patrice, you'd agree with me. That Sean Spicer guy, I mean, he's nice enough. We should give him a shot now and again to be able to get his face and his voice out there.
16: You know, I heard he used to work in the White House. So, you know, he's got a little bit of credibility, right? I mean, it's been a while, but...
1: Yeah. But I don't remember that at all. So. That must have been a long time ago, Patrice. Yeah. listen, we just did a roundup of the debate last night between Abdul Al-Sayed and Mike Rogers. But I want to play this one clip for you. This is an ad that's been thrown together because last night he made an extraordinary claim about his Medicare for All proposal, you know, the nationalized health care. And I know you're the economic expert there for Independent Women's Forum. You guys have a lot of policy papers on health care. Take a listen to what he said at the debate last night. And then all of these sound bites, these clips from the past year or so, where he seems to contradict himself now on what Medicare for All and national health insurance would mean. Listen to this.
3: Could families keep their private health care? Yes or no? You have 60 seconds.
4: Yes, absolutely, Rick. If families want to keep their private health insurance, that's fine by me.
17: I advocate for a government takeover of health insurance because health insurance offers no value. What Medicare for All does is it does away with the private insurance market. Is instead of having a whole bunch of payers, you have one payer. And that is the federal government.
4: Medicare for All guarantees you a public health care plan and eliminates your private one.
17: Medicare for All comes in and says, no more of this insurance industry. One
1: okay.
17: insurance.
1: So you get the point. Every single time up until last night when asked about Medicare for All, he said, yeah, we're going to do away with the health insurance companies and the health insurance industry. All of a sudden last night he says, oh, if you like your health insurance, you can keep your health insurance. Patrice, what's the reality here?
16: Well, President Obama is obviously rubbing off on him. I mean, I think that's we heard that in line when President Obama, you know, pitched Obamacare. You were supposed to be able to keep your doctor. When I hear, him talk about Mohammed Al-Sayed talk about Medicare for All, what I hear is rationed care, which is what's going to happen. What I hear is long wait lines. When you consider countries like Canada, where you are waiting indefinitely for minor injuries, much more major chronic diseases and serious issues.
1: Yeah.
16: And I hear three.
1: Yeah.
16: massive trillions and tens, even if maybe 100 trillions of dollars of taxpayer money that needs to be raised to be able to support every single 300 million Americans on one healthcare plan. I also hear the loss of jobs because the health insurance industry, as much as we may not like them, they support quite a significant number of workers and employers. And frankly, I hear the loss of choice. At the most basic, Larry, we as Americans, we should be able to decide to choose whether we want to have a private insurance or whether we want to have private options or whether we want to go with the government option. And he's taking all of that off the table.
1: Yeah, if people are unhappy with the health insurance industry now, 15 years after Obamacare, 15 years after the Affordable Care Act, if you don't like the Affordable Care Act in the marketplaces, Medicare for All is Obamacare on steroids. There's no two ways about it. And the fact that he has to lie about it now on the debate stage is obvious evidence that they know, they recognize themselves, and they can't actually sell it to the American people if they're honest about it. Patrice, let's turn to your latest article here for Independent Women, and it has to do with the brand new program, the Trump Accounts, and how already you're seeing some great benefits from it, how parents and grandparents and godparents are if they started a Trump account for their children. This is an amazing story already.
16: Absolutely. This week we saw the Treasury Department take a program that's been good and make it great. How? They have now auto-enrolled 60 million children in America into Trump accounts, meaning that 70 million now in total have a Trump account. All a parent or guardian needs to do is go and claim it. It's very simple. I have the app on my phone. I claimed or opened my account for two of my boys, and you can track all of the money that you put in there. You can track what companies you're buying into and how the stocks are performing. And then, relatedly, the second piece of it is that companies, Larry, can now invest stocks. Can actually invest stocks into Trump accounts for kids. So, and we already have the founder of SpaceX saying that she's going to commit 2 million stocks of SpaceX into Trump accounts for America's kids. So these are two really transformational aspects of this program, meaning that every kid in America who has a Social Security will have a Trump account. You don't have to like Trump. Forget the name on the account. Just realize the real name that matters is your child's name and the ability for them to own a piece of America, own a piece of American business and prosperity well into the future.
1: Yeah, this is great. As you know, I have a brand new granddaughter, and we plan on setting up a Trump account before the end of the year for her. You're telling me that that's already been done. The account is there. You just got to go and claim it. And what is in the account? Have they already funded this account for every kid?
16: Well, if your granddaughter will have a $1,000 seed from the federal government, that is true of every baby born between the start of 2025 and the end of 2028. And my niece, for example, also qualifies. That said, older kids who don't qualify for the $1,000 seed, you can still put money in there. And we've seen Michael and Susan Dell commit, $6 billion to put money in Trump accounts for kids from low-income homes. Philanthropists, foundations, charities, matching programs, they're all coming together to fund Trump accounts in lots of different innovative ways. But grandparents, aunties, uncles, rich parents, instead of sending kids sweaters that they don't want this Christmas season, put $50 in their Trump account. That is money that a child can watch grow over time. And by the time they become an adult, that's going to be a nice hefty starter pack of cash to decide what they want to do with.
1: So explain to me how this works. So if we open up an account, a Trump account right now for a newborn or for a kid, you know, let's say you have a five-year-old, you talk about SpaceX already sort of allocating a certain number of stocks. They just went public this year. So if you open that account and you activate it, you're going to see shares just like it's a portfolio of those stocks in the account, or are they held in trust by the Federal Treasury? How does this work?
16: The latter. So they'll be held in trust by the Federal Treasury, and then the Treasury will then mete out a slice of a dollar amount that goes into the individual Trump account. So you might not see a SpaceX share specifically, but you do know that your child owns a piece of SpaceX because of the value that is held in trust.
1: And the value of their account will increase with the SpaceX stock value. So it's sort of like a mutual fund or an EFT or something.
16: Exactly. And then the cash that's contributed and all the other ways you can contribute all are just cash contributions. Mm-hmm. But you can send your the parent can send a link to your parents that they can, you know, give the donate directly into those Trump accounts. Very seamless, very easy, all done electronically. And that is invested in the stock market. So again, this is a way for a very simple, low cost way for every single person who may not have the financial wherewithal or the financial information to be able to open a long-term investment account for their child to be able to do so. That's all brought to you by the government.
1: Every parent, and more accurately, brought to you by Republicans, because this was part of the Big Beautiful Bill, that thing that Democrats are running against in this election. Not one Democrat voted for the bill that became law that made this reality. Is that right?
16: That is 100% right. As I said on the RNC stage a few weeks ago, yes. Not one Democrat voted for it, but they're taking credit for it now.
1: Listen, this is a great idea, and it's a great way for parents to sort of build some wealth and some savings for their kids. But there's another factor here. If I'm a homeschool parent, or even if I'm just an involved parent, and I recognize that the school system, public or private, they're not going to be able to educate my kid with all of the things that I want my kid to know and learn about and grow and gain wisdom over, I've got to think this is a great opportunity to teach your child about the greatness of the free market, about capitalism, about how American freedom and liberty intertwined with our free economy works to help build wealth. I mean, I'm assuming you'll do this, Patrice, with your kids, and you'll be able to have them interact with this app and actually learn about how money works.
16: Absolutely. My boys already hate taxes, so that's just the baseline. They already know the tax is not a good thing.
1: I love the idea of your first grader in class saying, taxation is theft, taxation is theft.
16: But even more than that, the app has these modules, these financial literacy modules that teach you about different aspects of financial literacy that you may not know about. Compound interest, you know, what is a savings account? What is a checking account? What is an investment account? You know, how does it grow over time? And so it's not just watching the dollar figures grow, but there's also the financial education component where you have modules that teach you, test you. And I looked at some of these. What's great is that if you're a parent and you don't know, you don't have to pretend like you do. The information is right there for you as you're going along with it, working through it with your kids.
1: Can you help me out? I know that you've been writing about this, but everyone should go to independentwomen.com. Take a look at Patrice Onwuka's byline, because she's been writing out ever since these Trump accounts went live right after the 4th of July. The money that you're talking about from the Dell Foundation, for instance, let's say I activate this account and I can start utilizing these tools in the app, and I can fund it with money as well, up to $5,000 a year. How does one gain access to the matching funds, like from the Dell Foundation and that sort of thing?
16: So the Dell Foundation, they have targeted certain zip codes, and I think they're trying to target low-income households. So you would automatically, depending on your zip code, qualify for those funds, and they would automatically be put into your child's Trump account. You don't necessarily have to apply for those.
1: It just shows up in the account, and it'll say, you know, thank you, Mike Dell.
16: I believe it does. I don't live in that zip code, Larry, so unfortunately. But,
1: that's right, you're in D.C.
16: But I think that's how it I know, right? I think from a matching perspective, when it comes to your employer, I think there's a way for them to work with the Treasury Department to figure out how to set it up so that, you know, whatever you contribute, your company can also match that and contribute directly into the Trump account, too. So a lot of the information is online.
1: Our friend Patrice Onwuka, who, of course, you'll remember, had a primetime moment there on the stage of the Republican midterm convention in Dallas back in September. She is the vice president for economic policy and director of Independent Women's Center for Economic Opportunity. And I really do suggest you check out the stuff that she's written on, because every single mom, every single dad, for sure, as well, should be helping their kids understand economics and understand how money works. And your writing really does help moms with that important instruction, Patrice. I really appreciate all the great work you're doing with Independent Women.
16: Oh, thanks, Larry. You know, I wrote in my Substack note this morning, nobody turned down Bush tax rebates back in the 2000s, and nobody turned down stimmies from Trump or Biden during COVID.
1: That's right.
16: Don't turn down a Trump especially if your kid can get that $1,000 grant from the federal government. Forget the name of the account. Remember the name on the account, and that's your kid's name.
1: Happy Friday, Patrice. Thank you. 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
1: We started our program this morning talking about last night's incredible debate between Mike Rogers, the Republican nominee for Senate in Michigan, and Abdul Al-Sayed, the selection of the Democrats during the primaries. He's their nominee. And We're talking about it all morning long because it is the dominant story of the day. It is what everyone will be talking about. It's what everyone should be talking about. If you're turning to, you know, Morning Joe or some other Good Morning America type morning program and they're not talking about it, it's because they don't want you to know what happened last night. They're trying to hide how Abdul al-Sayed revealed exactly who he is and absolutely melted down on the debate stage. He cannot take this kind of focus and attention. It was really bad. And the reason that we're talking about it is because this has now become a virus that every Democrat candidate needs to deal with. John Ossoff down in Georgia and Ray Cooper down there in North Carolina, they want to tell all the voters in their states, oh, I'm not like those crazy lunatics. I'm not like those DSA types. I'm not like Bernie. I'm not like Abdul al-Sayed and Mamdani. No, I'm a moderate. But they endorse this guy. They're on this guy's side. He's their colleague. They'll be voting together. John Ossoff has to explain how he could endorse Abdul al-Sayed. And let me sum up exactly how dangerous this is for the Democrats, because they're all going to tell you that they're moderates. Well, listen to the exchange last night on CNN, of all places, between former congressman in Michigan, Pete Meyer, and Noah Rothman from Commentary. Neither of them huge supporters of Donald Trump, but listen to how they assessed what happened.
20: Is when he was asked, who's the greater danger to America, Israel or Iran? Three times he was asked that. He refused to answer. Afterwards, he said that's a dumb question. And he was right. It is a dumb question because the answer is so painfully easy. But he couldn't say that. He criticized Mike Rogers for asking him to condemn Hamas, Hezbollah, Al-Qaeda, saying they're scary words, but he hasn't condemned them. And they are scary words because they've killed hundreds of thousands of innocents, including 3,000 Americans, 3 miles south of here. So at a certain point, it goes from either this is political malpractice at the best, or he can't or he won't because of something deeper. And that is far more troubling. And I don't get it because I don't want to get it because it really is dumb.
21: I do. I get it. It's hard not to at this point. I mean, the associations are clear. Yes, Muslim Brotherhood, he said it a million times, but has the advantage of being correct. The man has surrounded himself, including high-profile family members, with individuals who have ties to CARE, which is aligned, which has been implicated in terrorism financing scandals. Can't condemn the attack on the synagogue without condemning Israel in the same voice. Can't celebrate the death of the Ayatollah Khomeini, who killed Americans, and so on and so forth. Eventually, you have to confront the evidence of your own eyes.
1: That's right. And that's what voters are digesting today. Why can't he condemn all of those groups? And Turek in Iowa, Hamilton in Kansas, Ossoff in Georgia, Cooper in North Carolina, Pappas in New Hampshire, and on and on and on. You're trying to sell to the voters in your state that you're not like those other guys. You're the moderate. Really? You've endorsed this guy. He's on your team. Which brings us to the other concerns about moderates running for office this year. Democrats calling themselves moderates, because we've seen this story last year. At election time, Abigail Spanberger became governor of Virginia, saying that she was a moderate. We'll take a listen to this report from WJLA in Northern Virginia, Nick Minock, because this is how your moderate Democrats function when they gain power. Listen.
22: In 1992, Amanda was at home sleeping on her couch when she woke up to a complete stranger raping her.
23: He spent several hours there. He raped me several times. He left and actually came back into the apartment to make sure I wasn't calling the police.
22: As soon as she could, she ran to her car and reported what happened to authorities. She did a sexual assault kit, but police did not find who assaulted her. Nothing happened for three decades. That's until the Virginia Attorney General's office launched a program to test old rape kits. In 2024, authorities told Amanda they found the man.
23: Shock. I was shocked.
22: It turned out her rapist, Anthony Favors, was already serving a 60-year prison sentence for raping a different woman the same year, in 1992. Amanda decided to press charges in her case, and last year, Favors was sentenced to 24 more years in prison. When she helped lock him up for a longer stretch of time, she felt some peace.
23: I felt I got my justice. And it was a relief. It was a relief to know that he wasn't getting out of prison.
22: But then, just a few months after the conviction, Amanda was notified Favors is up for discretionary parole.
23: I wanted to throw up at first when I saw that. I was like, that has to be a mistake. It makes no sense to me.
1: Has to be a mistake. It makes no sense. Of course it makes no sense. They finally find this guy 20 years later. They identify him as her rapist. He's convicted. He's sentenced. And now, well, the parole board's about to let him walk the streets again. And why? Because Abigail Spanberger became governor. And Abigail Spanberger picked the new members of the parole board. And they are doing exactly what the nominees to a parole board, the appointees to a parole board would do when a moderate Democrat like Abigail Spanberger gets power. That's what this is all about. That is great reporting and great storytelling from Nick Minock of Channel 7, and he will join us coming up next. I want to tell you about my friends at besthotgrill.com. 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
8: With SRN News, I'm John Scott. Communities on the U.S. Gulf Coast bracing as Hurricane Isaias made landfall Friday night as a Category 2 storm. The storm, with winds up to 105 miles per hour, made landfall near Destin, Florida. As it continued its march north over the western part of the panhandle, the storm weakened to Cat 1. A hurricane warning currently in effect from just east of Biloxi, Mississippi, through Mobile and Pensacola to Panama City and Mexico Beach, Florida. President Trump says gas prices will start coming down soon. He made the comment while referencing the war in Iran during remarks at a Columbus Day event at the White House.
5: So that's going to be over very soon, and prices are going to come tumbling down.
8: And the football world mourning the passing of Mike Ditka. His family announced he died at the age of 86, Ditka coaching the Chicago Bears when they won the Super Bowl in 1985. This is SRN News.
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30: Welcome to the Gold Show, folks. This is your host, and I'm saying this for the first time officially, Walt the Vault Phillips. That's right, Walt the Vault Phillips. And this show is brought to you by my wonderful, amazing friends over at the Reagan Gold Group. Now, folks, I gave myself that nickname a couple weeks back, Walt the Vault, and folks, it's sticking. It's staying here for good, because I figured if I'm going to talk about gold and silver every single week, I might as well sound like I'm made out of it, right? Walt the Vault, say it a few times because it will grow on you. And you know what else is sticking around no matter what happens? My Giants. My Giants are sticking around, win or lose, and that will never matter. And I am locked in every single week, rain or shine, Good season, rough season, it doesn't matter. And folks, they actually won again. It wasn't the prettiest win, but they won. And a big part of what we're going to be talking about today is that very concept, and that's showing up and sticking with something, even when it's not the easiest time to do it. Now, again, folks, the show is brought to you by my friends at the Reagan Gold Group. And the number that you're going to call and you're going to want a pen right now to write this down is 1-800-702-2212. Again, that's 1-800-702-2212. The people at Reagan are standing by live right now to answer your phone calls. If you're not a phone person, you can go to ownrealgold.com. 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You can take my personalized gold quiz, see a wonderful picture of me over there as well, answer a few simple questions, and someone from Reagan will call you back momentarily. Now, folks, today's show is going to be really, really simple. Two things. Just two, because I did an episode a while back. For those of you who've been listening to me now for a while, you'll probably remember this. And at the end of the day, it's something that I love to touch on because it's one of the best examples out there to me. It's the best way that I like to paint the picture of how people's brains react to gold and silver. And what I'm going to talk about is Black Friday. Right? Because you know the scene. People on Black Friday, they're lined up outside of Best Buy at frickin' 4 in the morning, in the cold, with freezing air around their faces from breathing and yelling and fighting and being all excited. Some of them even camped out overnight in lawn chairs with a thermos of coffee just to get first crack at a television that's marked down for one day and one day only. And when those doors finally open, it's a stampede. Now, listen, I'm never there. I might see it on the news or on TV and think it's the craziest thing that I've ever seen. And no offense to anyone listening at home, if you've gone to these Black Friday things and you're part of the stampede, more power to you. But grown adults sprinting across a parking lot, elbowing each other in the electronics aisle, all fighting over a discounted TV, that's just not my cup of tea, right? Nonetheless, they do it. Now, think about it for a second. Why do people do it? Because the price came down and their brain says, this is a deal and I need to move fast before it's gone. And you know what, folks? That instinct is actually correct. That's smart shopping. When it comes to a television that'll be worth half of what you paid the day that you plug in, really smart. But here's the part that gets me, right? And here's the deal. Gold and silver, real physical 5,000-year-old money, is sitting there right now, marked down, and there's no stampede. There's no line outside of Reagan's doors. There's no line outside of any vault. And I'm not talking about my nickname. There's no line outside of any bank or any bullion dealer or any coin shop. Nobody's camping out with a lawn chair and a thermos for this one. Most folks just look at the price being lower and they get nervous instead of getting in line. Now that, folks, is what I call the backwards brain. We'll fight a total stranger over a television marked down for a single day, but real money marked down for months, and we hesitate. We wait. We tell ourselves we'll think about it. And it's not just Black Friday, folks. Think about a car dealership at the end of the model year, right? Everybody knows that those year-end clearance events with the balloons out front and the banners and the everything must go. People flock to those lots because they know the dealer needs to move that inventory and the price reflects it. So if you need a new family car or you need a new work truck, that's where you're going. Nobody drives past that lot and says, I'm going to wait for the price to go back up. I'll wait for the balloons to pop. No, they don't do that. 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And somebody from the Reagan team is standing by as well to give you a call right away. 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And now, look, I get it, right? Nobody sat any of us down in school many, many moons ago and taught us this stuff. You learned about the stock market, maybe a little bit about a savings account, but nobody stood up in front of the class and said, here's why gold has been trusted longer than any government that's ever existed. So when the price of something you were never taught about moves around, of course it's scary. Fear doesn't come from the price. Fear comes from not understanding what you're looking at. That's not a knock on anybody. It's just human nature. It's my job every single week on this show to be the guy standing at the door explaining what's actually on sale. So by the time you do walk in, you're not scared, you're excited. Now think about it this way, folks. If gold and silver, right, were sitting on a shelf at Best Buy with a big red sale sign over them right now, there'd be a line around the block. The fact that there isn't one doesn't mean that it's not a deal. It means most folks don't understand what they're looking at yet. And that's exactly why I do this show every single week. Now, let me give you some real numbers, folks, all right? And I really want you to pay attention here because I want you to see just how much this deal is actually worth. And I want to walk you through it slow so it really sinks in. Now, 5 years ago, gold was trading at about $1,737 an ounce. So if you bought 100 ounces of gold back then, I mean only 5 years ago, it would have cost you $173,750, right? You following? Now, fast forward to today. Gold's trading at about $4,150, $4,200 at the time of me speaking right now, give or take. I never like to quote exact prices. Let's just say around $40, $4,250, $4,500, whatever it might be, right? That same 100 ounces you bought 5 years ago is worth $400,000 plus right now, right? Your money more than doubled by just sitting in gold instead of a bank account. It more than doubled. But here's the other half of the story, and this is the part that really opens your eyes. Take that same amount you spent 5 years ago, that $173,750, and try to buy gold with it today instead. At today's price, that same exact amount of money only buys you 42 ounces, not 100. The price of gold went up, and at the exact same time, what your dollar is actually able to buy went down. Both things happened together. That's the real story, folks. Not just gold went up, but your cash quietly is getting weaker the whole time when you weren't even looking. And silver, this is the part that most people don't even realize. So listen close. Yes, silver's come down some from where it peaked back in January, and I know that's where some folks got nervous. But walk through the same math with me, right? 5 years ago, silver was trading at about $22.40 an ounce. 100 ounces back then would have cost you roughly about $2,250. Today, silver's trading at around $60 an ounce, $60, $65. So now it's worth about $6,000 or $6,500. And if you took that original $2,250 and tried to buy silver with it today, you only walk away with about 35 ounces. Same story as gold, folks. Silver went up, and your cash lost a big chunk of its buying power right alongside it. Even after this recent pullback everyone's been talking about, most folks only look at the last few weeks, the last month. They don't look at the five-year picture. That's the backwards brain again, folks, looking through the wrong window. Now, folks, don't be the guy or the gal still standing outside in the cold waiting for a TV sale while the real deal is sitting right here. No line, no lawn chair required. All you have to do is call 1-800-

They don't check what homes around it have sold for. Nothing. Zero. They just buy it because it looked nice from the street. And then a year or two later, the housing market dips a little. Like it does sometimes, right? The housing market, everything dips, right? And that same person who bought that house starts panicking. They want to sell it immediately. They're convinced that they made a huge mistake because they don't actually understand real estate. All they can see is the number went down, and that number scares the heck out of them. Now imagine a completely different person. Somebody who actually understands the housing market. They know the neighborhood. They know why they bought there in the first place. They understand that real estate moves in cycles and always has up, flat, down, back up again, same as it's done for 100 years. And when that same dip happens to them, they don't panic. They don't call their realtor in a cold sweat. In fact, they go looking to buy a second house in the same neighborhood because they know a temporary dip in the market they actually understand is an opportunity, not a disaster. And folks, here's the kicker. While the first person is on the phone with their realtor practically in tears, ready to take a loss just to make the fear stop, that second person is calmly writing an offer on the house two doors down. Same dip, same neighborhood, same week even. One person's running for the exits and the other's quietly picking up a second property because the only real difference between them is understanding. And when things bounce back, and in a good neighborhood, they always do, that second person is sitting pretty with two houses, while the first one already sold in a panic, and they missed the entire recovery. Now, folks, that's exactly what's happening with gold and silver right now. The people who don't understand the fundamentals see the price come down, and they panic, or they just freeze up, and they do nothing. They just stay on the sidelines entirely. The people who do understand it are looking at this exact moment as their chance to buy the second house, so to speak, in a neighborhood that's had a good run for 5,000 years. Think about that. 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So what are the fundamentals, folks? Let me keep this simple because it really is simple. The biggest buyers on this entire planet are the central banks, the people who run whole countries. They're buying gold at more than 5 times the pace they used to. 5 times, folks. Just last quarter, central banks bought 289 tons of gold, a record for that time of year. And in their own survey, a record 43% of them said they plan to buy even more before the year's out. They're not panicking. They're not waiting on the sidelines wondering what happens next. They're buying more of it than ever on purpose with both eyes wide open. Goldman Sachs, one of the biggest names on Wall Street, said just recently they still see what they call a net upside risk for gold. In plain English, folks, that means more room to go up than down. A strategist over at The Man Group, another massive investment firm, said gold tends to do well in exactly the kind of environment that we're in right now. And UBS told Reuters that this dip we've seen lately is short-term traders getting a little nervous, not a change in who actually wants the real thing. There's also a sharp

0: analysts over at FTSE, FTSE Russell, actually, who pointed out that central banks used to be sellers of gold years back, and then they flipped to buyers. And that shift is a big reason this metal doesn't get rattled the way it used to every time interest rates moved around. That tells you something, folks. The big money changed its mind a long time ago, and it hasn't changed its mind again. And silver, folks, silver is not just sitting there looking pretty either. It's in your phone right now. It's in your car. It's in the solar panels going up on the rooftops across this entire country. Because nothing conducts electricity better. Every single day, silver is getting used up in factories all over the world. And it's not coming back. You can't print more of it in a basement somewhere. It's dug out of the ground and there's only so much of it left to dig. And gold has been real money for over 5,000 years, folks. I say it all the time, 5,000 years. Every paper currency that's ever been printed has come and gone. Every single one, without exception. Empires have risen and fallen. Governments have reset their currencies more times than anybody could ever count. And through every single one of those resets, gold was still gold. Nobody ever had to ask if it was still worth something. It just was. It just was the same way it was the year before and the year before that, going back thousands of years. That's the neighborhood, folks. That's the track record. It's not a hot stock tip somebody heard at a barbecue last weekend. It's the longest running deal in human history, and it's still here now today on this very show. So put it all together, folks. The biggest buyers on Earth are buying more than ever on a record pace. The reasons people have trusted this metal for 5,000 years haven't budged one single inch. Silver is getting used up faster than it's coming out of the ground. And the only thing that's actually different right now, the only thing is the price got a little bit lower. Folks, that's not a market falling apart. That's the second house in the good neighborhood, marked down, waiting for somebody who understands what they're looking at. Now, folks, I want you to call 1-800-702-2212. I shouldn't say I want you to call, but you should call. But I, in my heart of hearts, I care about all of you. Again, that number is 1-800-702-2212. And the folks at Reagan are standing by right now, ready to take your phone calls. Or again, folks, go to ownrealgold.com, take my personalized gold quiz, and somebody will call you back momentarily. Pick up the phone, folks. Now is the time. If you've been waiting and listening week in and week out and week in and week out and deciding what you want to do and you're looking around, today can be that day for you. Make that call. Now, folks, I want to bring it all home for you, okay? Because I want this one to actually stick with you, not just wash you over on a weekend. Today was simple on purpose. Two things. Real money on sale with no line out the door, because most folks don't understand what they're actually looking at. And the fundamentals underneath the whole thing, central banks buying five times faster than before, a record amount just last quarter, silver getting used up every day in the phone in your pocket and the car in your driveway, and 5,000 years of history backing the entire thing up. Put that together, folks. And a lower price is not something to be scared of. When you understand it, you see it with a different lens. It goes from scary to exciting. And I hope that was the point that I was able to start driving across for you folks. It's the deal everybody would be lined up for at 4 a.m. if they understood it the way you're about to. And that's really what this show is about every week, folks. Not chasing you, not scaring you, just making sure you understand what you're looking at, right? The same way I show up for my Giants every single week, you know, whether they're doing good, whether they're doing bad, whatever it may be. Because I understand the whole picture, not just this week's score. And I want you to feel that same way about your own savings, folks. Not blind loyalty, not fear, just plain old understanding. 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And that right there is worth more than any single number on a screen. So folks, before the break, that number one more time, 1-800-702-2212, or you can go to ownrealgold.com. Folks, don't put this off another week. Today is that day. And we'll be right back after these messages.
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0: With SRN News, I'm John Scott. At least 800,000 customers in Florida, Alabama, and Georgia currently without power as Hurricane Isaias made landfall near Destin, Florida in the Florida Panhandle on Friday night. Isaias continued its march north over the western Florida Panhandle after it had weakened to a Cat 1 storm. President Trump canceling plans to attend Saturday's football game between Alabama and Georgia in Tuscaloosa. The president said on Truth Social that first responders need to be able to focus on response to...
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9: 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Now, folks, that was a great first half. I loved hearing from you directly. That's something we're going to be doing moving forward. And now I've got somebody with me who hears from folks like you every single day. You know him. You're familiar with him. You love him. It's Carl from the Reagan Gold Group. Carl, welcome back to the show, my friend.
10: Walt, always a pleasure. Sounds like you had a heck of a crowd in that first part of the show today, so definitely a busy one for you.
9: Oh, Carl, we definitely did, and I am looking forward to having live callers on every single week. Carl, now, folks, folks, for you that are just tuning in, Carl is the top precious metals specialist at Reagan. He's actually one of the top in the entire country. I say it all the time, but this man personally moved over $500 million in precious metals last year alone. $500 million. So when Carl talks, you listen.
10: You say that every week, Walt.
9: Well, Carl, it's true every week, right? So listen, let's just get into it, Carl. Yeah, let's get into it. So I have a question to ask you because I'm hearing it more than ever right now. Folks are telling me, Walt, I want to wait and see what happens with the midterms before I do anything. Carl, what do you have to say to that?
10: Well, Walt, I hear it constantly, and here's the thing. Nobody can tell you what Washington looks like after the midterms. Nobody. Nobody has that crystal ball. Not me, not you, not the folks on the news shouting at each other. But, you know, what you know doesn't wait for the election. The reason people have owned gold and silver for generations, they don't pause for a ballot count. They're not waiting for, you know, an election to purchase precious metals.
9: So you're basically telling me that I'm never going to find the crystal ball and the case is never going to change depending on who wins.
10: No, it really doesn't, Walt. I mean, think about it this way. Whoever wins in November, the debt's still there the next morning. The dollar still buys what it buys you the next morning. Nothing about your own financial decision has to wait on a political outcome you can't control anyway. I mean, you know, nothing's changing overnight. And even when these new folks get put in, you know, whoever it might be, whether it's one side of the aisle or the other, it doesn't really matter because in the end, you know, it's nothing's going to change. It's going to be the same situation, essentially.
9: Folks, listen, there's always an election. There's always a reason to wait. Carl, how many times have you heard somebody say after the midterms and then call you back in January still saying, well, now let's wait and see?
10: More than I could count, that's for sure. I mean, there's always the next thing. I mean, my job isn't to tell people the timing is perfect. I mean, you know, I always tell people that you got to do this when you're comfortable and when it makes sense. But, you know, having a conversation doesn't cost anything. Waiting on politics is not a strategy that anybody should be using. And, you know, I mean, anybody who knows, you know, is really in tune with what's going on isn't waiting for the midterms. I mean, it's that simple and straightforward. I mean, once again, nobody has that crystal ball to know what's going to happen.
9: 100%. Carl, listen, I made a point in the first half about actually owning the asset, not just having a number on a screen somewhere. Walk folks through what that really means when they call you.
10: Yeah, that's a great point, Walt. It's honestly the thing people appreciate most once they understand it. When you own physical gold or silver, not paper, not an ETF, not a stock, there's no institution standing between you and what you own. It's not a claim on a bank's balance sheet. It's not an entry in your brokerage app. It's yours. It's in your hands or in the depository you choose. And nobody else's decision about their business could affect whether or not you still have it. I mean, it's your physical asset.
9: Yeah, perfect point, Carl. It's like, so if a bank has a bad week, that doesn't touch what you're holding.
10: Doesn't touch it at all. I mean, really, that's really the appeal for a lot of our clients. They're not trying to predict the next headline. They just like knowing one piece of what they own doesn't depend on somebody else's system working correctly or incorrectly. I mean, that's really what people like about this. And there's a reason why metals have had such a value for, you know, thousands of years.
9: Well, folks, listen, if that idea has been sitting with you, the conversation is free. 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Now, Carl, before we keep going, I always have to say this, but my Giants are on an absolute tear right now.
10: Oh, boy. There we go again.
9: I mean, Carl, I'm serious. Listen, I love Jackson Dart, right? The kid's banged up. He's out for the entire season. But the guy loves this country. He loves Trump more than anybody I've pretty much ever seen. And you know, Carl, I'm a Florida man now. I haven't lived in New York for years, nor would I. And it makes me love my team even more.
10: Listen, I got to respect Jackson Dart and, you know, the fact that he's as, you know, red as they come and he's one of us. But, you know, come on, man, the Giants, I just can't do it. I'm a Bears man through and through. That's my team, unfortunately.
9: Oh, Carl, come on, man. The Bears, dude. Come on. What, 85? That was the last time we were talking about the Bears. Seriously, Carl?
10: Listen, born and raised, Walt, can't change that for anybody, not even you. But listen, your team and my team are both having good seasons, and thankfully we got some nice patriotic MAGA guys on those teams, so that's always a good thing.
9: All right, you got me. I'm dropping. All right, let's get back to it. Okay. All right, so Carl, listen, I touched on this too earlier. The fact that gold and silver aren't unlimited, right? Why does that actually matter to somebody that's listening right now, in your opinion?
10: Well, I mean, that's really what matters more than anything and more than what people probably realize. I mean, this isn't something a factory can just produce more of on demand. You know, like the Fed just printing money out of thin air or fiat currency out of thin air. I mean, you know, new mine production takes years to bring online. It's super expensive, and a lot of easy deposits have already been found. So, you know, you've only got a finite, slow-growing supply on one side, and on the other side, people are looking for somewhere to put their money that isn't tied to the same handful of markets. That imbalance doesn't resolve itself overnight. I mean, you know, it takes a long time for that to happen.
9: Yeah. So basically, what you're saying is it's not like a company can just decide to make more of it.
10: Totally correct, Walt. I mean, nobody's opening a new mine next month because demand ticked up this week. That's years away if it ever happens at all.
9: Well, Carl, listen, for the folks who are ready to actually do something about this, walk them through it quickly. Like, what happens when they call?
10: Well, Walt, it's really simple. I mean, if it's a retirement account, an old 401k, IRA, something sitting there doing nothing, we handle the whole rollover process for you. There's no cost to move it. It's a non-taxable event. You know, it's really simple and easy. And we, like I always say, we, you know, jokingly say we do the heavy lifting for you, but we really do and hold your hand through that process. And if it is a cash transaction, checking, savings, brokerage, you know, something like that, it's even more straightforward. And we could walk you through exactly what you're buying and why. You know, one of the things I get from people, most folks really are surprised how simple and easy this really is, and that, you know, it's not a very difficult thing. I mean, you know, I get people all the time to tell me, you know, I don't understand this or I'm still learning this. But, you know, I always tell people this is a simple buy and hold investment. There's a reason why it's been known for, you know, decades as the most boring, conservative, safe haven investment, and why people are, you know, flocking to it at this point in time.
9: Yeah, it's funny, Carl. Real quick, I was watching one of my favorite shows last night, Carl, Vikings. And I'm actually going through it for the second time. I watched it years ago. And in the particular episode I was on last night, they wanted to go after one of the kings, and they went to hire some Vikings to go after him. And they said, and this was, you know, way, way, way back when, you know, I think it was like 800 or something AD. I'm not great on my historical years per se, but you know what they offered in exchange for taking this king out was his weight in gold and silver. His weight in gold and silver. And you know, tying back into what you just said, Carl, you know, and tying into what I just said with this money being as old as it is and all that, you know, what it comes down to for people is that the hardest part of doing this is not the process.
10: No, I mean, it's people just saying, hey, I'm going to do it and jump in and make it happen. I mean, there's a reason why metals have been around for thousands of years, and fiat currencies like U.S. dollars and euros and, you know, yuan and any of the different fiat currencies out there, why they haven't been around that long. You know, I mean, people want real money. They want something they could hold in their hand, carry it in their pocket, bury it in the backyard, and that's where gold and silver fits into that, you know, into that mold. And, you know, I tell people that all the time. I mean, it wouldn't have been around for thousands of years and be considered a precious metal if it didn't have value to it.
9: So, folks, listen, plain and simple, make the call. You know, if you've been waiting, this is your week. Call 1-800-702-2212. Again, that's 1-800-702-2212. 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Or if you're not a phone person, you can go to ownrealgold.com, take my personalized gold quiz, and somebody will call you back momentarily. 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Now, Carl, for folks comparing a few companies before they decide, what makes Reagan different?
10: Well, I mean, listen, I love that question, and people are always timid and kind of scared to ask it. And I always tell people, first of all, you're not going to offend us, that's for sure. But the main thing is, you know, this is a big decision you're trying to make. So feel free to ask any question you choose. I mean, and really, you know, it's such a fair question. And I always tell people, you know, you need to do your homework. I mean, we could tell you anything, anybody could tell you anything, but, you know, until you do your own homework and see it for yourself, I think that's always very important. But for us, it's simple. You know, nobody here is pressuring you into anything. You know, we answer every question honestly, and most of our new clients come from somebody who they already worked with us, you know, telling a friend or family member. I mean, we got a ton of referrals, you know, that, you know, customers have sent over. And, you know, really, to me, that's a huge test. You know, I always just like to say, you know, if I would send my own family to buy from us, you know, people ask me that, and I always say yes. You know, I mean, the fact that what we do here is so transparent, there's no hidden costs, there's no hidden fees, everything's in writing. And, you know, I mean, the other thing, too, is we only sell American products here. And that's really something that differentiates us. You know, we're as American as they come. You know, we don't get into any of those foreign and exclusive assets like the other guys.
9: Right, right. Well, Carl, listen, I'm going to interrupt you with a very weird question because I've been thinking about this all day today. And you know me, my mind can wander sometimes. I drink coffee strong enough, Carl, that can jumpstart 5 lawnmowers. And I've never asked you. I've never asked you this, Carl. But what's your coffee order? Like, I feel like you're a black coffee guy. You're a black coffee
10: wrong.
9: Guy?
10: You are dead wrong, Walton. I'm embarrassingly particular about it.
9: Oh God, come on! All right, what is it? Tell me.
10: Listen, the man is entitled to his coffee order, and I'm just going to leave it at that, my friend.
9: All right. Well, okay, fine, Carl. You can keep your coffee order in secret. Now, listen, folks. You know, if Carl trusts this enough for his own family, right, that has to tell you something. So call 1-800-702-2212. Again, that's 1-800-702-2212. Or you can go to ownrealgold.com, take my personalized gold quiz, and somebody will call you back momentarily. Again, folks, if you have been sitting around listening to us for a month, for 2 months, for 3 months, for 2 weeks, whatever it may be, the time is now. The time is now. Pick up that phone. Get the information. This is a zero-pressure phone call. If you decide that you want to do something, wonderful. If you decide that you just want to call in and ask 17 questions in a row and get your ducks in order, and that's all you want to do, that is also fine as well. The most important
10: It totally is. Let me cut you off. I'm sorry. It totally is, sure. And I'm going to tell you, folks, it's real simple. Be proactive, not reactive. I mean, just get yourself protected. When you said the ducks in a row thing, that just clicked in my head right away. I mean, get everything set up so you don't have to worry about it. I mean, it's that simple and straightforward. Why do you want to wait till the 11th hour when markets are falling, metals are rising even more than they already have over the past year, and put yourself in a position where, you know, you're scrambling just trying to make sure you don't lose the principal in those accounts. You know, I mean, there's a reason why people have been doing this for centuries and people are doing this like crazy right now. It's they're putting themselves in a position where they're taking control of their own, you know, portfolio and their destiny. I mean, they want to protect their money.
9: Right. Well, Carl, listen, I have another question for you, and I think this is a really important question, right? And this one is for the person that's listening right now that's on the fence, you know, that's on the fence. And maybe it's that they're thinking about the midterms. Maybe they're just unsure about what to do. Maybe they just, you know, don't really know enough about gold and silver. And they're apprehensive about making that call because they don't know what they're going to say on the phone. Maybe they don't want to feel embarrassed. Maybe they think that they're going to get on the phone with you or one of your team members and they're not going to know enough, but they really do have a desire to do something, but they're just, you know, not knowing enough. So my question to you, Carl, is what do you want them to walk away with, right? If you were speaking to them right now, what would you tell that person?
10: Well, I mean, Walt, I'd say this, you know, you don't have to believe anything dramatic is about to happen to make this decision. I mean, this is simple. I always tell people, I talked to a gentleman earlier today, great guy by the name of Eddie. He's been going back and forth for, you know, some weeks now. And I said to him, I go, listen, I'm like, don't make more of this than what it is. Yes, it's a big decision. Yes, it's something important. But the main thing is it's a buy and hold investment. You're buying a physical asset. You hold it. It goes up in value. You've made money. It goes down in value. You've lost money. So you just have to ask yourself, how much of what you've worked for do you want tied to the same handful of systems everybody else is tied to? That's it. I mean, that's the whole question. In all my years of doing this, I've never had somebody call me regretting that they own the real thing. The biggest regret they get is they should have done it sooner and they shouldn't have sat on their hands as long. That's literally what I hear from folks minimum 5 to 10 times a week, if not more.
9: Right. So never once have you ever heard somebody say that at all?
10: Not one time, Walt. Not one time.
9: Well, Carl, listen, I mean, I think there's one more question, right? And we only have a few minutes left here, but you know, I'm not going to say this. I want to phrase this the right way because I was going to ask you what's the danger in not waiting, but I never want to say the word danger. But
10: I get that.
9: This is how I'm going to say it to you, Carl. What is the importance of diversifying? Because that's something you often tell, you talk to me about it, you tell your clients, but what is the importance of diversifying with gold and silver right now?
10: The importance is, I mean, listen, we're at a point where there's a lot of very smart people out there talking about a possible economic collapse, a currency reset, a new currency altogether. I mean, when any of those things happen, that's when metals are going to thrive even more than they already have. I mean, really what it comes down to is protection. It's saying, hey, listen, I want to protect what I have. I want to make sure it's there when I need it because I work hard for it and I don't want to give it all back. I mean, unfortunately, none of us here are getting any younger. So, you know, do we really have the opportunity or time to take a hit and wait years just to maybe get back to even? If we do it all, I mean, I talk to people all the time and I'll tell you, it's something that bothers me weekly. That's, you know, folks that still haven't got their money back from the 08 mess. I mean, that's a lot of years ago. I mean, come on. Why are so many people still chasing the dollars from then now?
9: Right. Yeah, listen, I mean, Carl, I think that the biggest
11: misconception that people have is that they're trained to look at prices, and when prices are red for a day, it feels wrong. And when prices are up, it feels good. It's like your classic red light, green light. And the thing that most people don't understand are the fundamentals at play and what's working behind each metal. The fact that silver is in its sixth year of a structural supply deficit, and it doesn't look like that supply deficit is going away anytime soon. It's being used in everything from solar to AI to equipment to
10: consumer electronics. 100%. Walk around your house. They're using silver and everything. Gold just got too darn expensive.
11: In your iPhone and everything. And gold, listen, you and I say it every week, Carl. 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Or you can go to Own Real Gold and fill out my personalized gold quiz and somebody will get back to you. Carl, listen, brother, thank you so much again for coming on the show. I always appreciate you taking the time.
10: No, not a problem. Listen, I'm just going to leave it with this for everybody. I said this, you know, maybe a month or so ago, but I really mean it. Stop looking in the rearview mirror, folks. You got to look forward. Look out that windshield because, you know, I mean, so many of these analysts and experts and everything they're talking about is essentially old data on things that have already happened. We got to look at what's coming down the pipe here. And, you know, this is the best way to protect yourself by doing that.
11: Well, folks, listen. You heard it here first. That is it for this week, folks. I haven't mentioned it today, but I am Walt the Vault Phillips. This has been The Gold Show, brought to you by my wonderful friends over at the Reagan Gold Group. Go make that call, and we'll see you right back here next week.
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0: With SRN News, I'm John Scott. At least 800,000 customers in Florida, Alabama, and Georgia without power as Hurricane Isaias made landfall near Destin, Florida in the Panhandle on Friday night. As the storm moves north, residents of the Panhandle will wake up to assess the damage. Escambia County Sheriff Chip Simmons.
20: Even when the sun comes up, even when the winds die down, if you could just give us a couple more hours again to assess these roadways and to make sure that that it's safe for people to traverse.
0: The storm has now weakened to a post-tropical cyclone. President Trump canceling plans to attend Saturday's football game between Alabama and Georgia in Tuscaloosa. The president saying that first responders need to be able to focus on hurricane response measures instead of security. This is SRN News.
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7: Larry Elder here, the sage from South Central, the prince of Pico Union, the czar of common sense, the great Eldersky, Don Lorenzo. Welcome to the program. 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
7: 888-971-SAGE, 888-971-7243. I am Larry Elder. We are Salem News Channel. There was a fiery debate last night between Abdul El-Sayed and Mike Rogers. El-Sayed again refused to answer if he thinks Israel is a greater threat to America than Iran. Not a trick question. Barack Obama will campaign with El-Sayed, even though El-Sayed once harshly criticized the Obama administration. There was also a fiery debate between New York Attorney General Letitia James, who's running for re-election, and her opponent. Mayor Mamdani claims ICE has killed more people than it claims to save. A Somali immigrant says he was told to refuse assimilation and to get on government assistance. WNBA ratings dropped 40% after Caitlin Clark's team was eliminated from the playoffs. Secretary of War Pete Hegseth says the firing squad execution of the Fort Hood shooter, who killed 13 and wounded 32, will be live streamed. What did people say at a pro-Hamas October 7 rally? All of this and more, 888-971-SAGE, 888-971-7243. Few things before we get started on the debate between El-Sayed and Mike Rogers. Some letters. This is from June from Palmetto, Florida. Larry, love the show. Watch every night. Thank goodness there's someone intelligent with common sense to listen to. I think she's referring to moi. Wanted to send you information about a person running for Congress in Florida's 16th district. His name is Mark Davis. He's running as an independent. He's a real wackadoodle, and there is actually a petition to have him removed from the ballot. Thought you might want to check it out, see if there's something you want to talk about. Well, Lord knows I'm not in favor of wackadoodles, so we'll look into it. Thank you for the letter, June. This is from James in Centennial, Colorado. Big fan of your show since the 1990s. Your caller was correct. The word Hamas is the pronunciation for the Hebrew word for violence. But you're also correct. The Arabic word Hamas also means zeal, strength, or bravery. The name Hamas, the terrorist organization, comes from an acronym. This time, everybody is right. I don't know if it was intentional to name the organization with a homonym for the word violence in Hebrew, or the Arabic word for zeal, strength, bravery. Interesting to learn where the political title comes from and if the homonym was intentional. No need to contact me for information or for clarification. I'm not a native speaker of either language, just a Christian learning Hebrew to better understand the Bible. Thanks again. Love the show. This is also another Centennial, this one named Jake, Centennial, Colorado. Larry, you are the best in radio, actually second best all time after L. Rushbow. Hope you aren't offended. No, I'm not. To be mentioned in the same sentence as the great Rush Limbaugh is very, very flattering. I wrote a letter to President Trump, wanted to enclose a copy to you to show you I'm no longer his biggest fan. because he won't go after the people who put his supporters in prison. He won't go after those who went through his wife's underwear drawer. He won't go after the ones imprisoning people for picketing abortion clinics. He won't go after COVID people. He won't go after the auto pen. So because he's not going after the people who went after him, he no longer is my hero. Hope you spend some time on this, maybe not now, but sometime before the midterms. It's a great way to demoralize your base by not going after your base's enemy. Good day, Larry. You are the best. Anyway, thank you very much for that. I appreciate it. Now, got another letter. This is from Katie from Columbus, Ohio. Larry, I came into your show late when you were going over the media bias against Trump and how it's affecting how people think of the economy. If it doesn't bother you, can you go over it again? Let me do this quickly, okay? I started out that segment by talking about an experiment that I studied when I took psychology in college. And there was a group of students and a professor at a chalkboard, and I'm oversimplifying the experiment, and he drew a line that was clearly 6 inches long and also drew a line on a paper. Everybody was in on this experiment except for one student who had no idea what was going on. All the people, except for this one student, were told this when they were asked to estimate the length of the line to say 3 inches or a little bit around 3 inches or a little under 3 inches. They were all to say that, but one person was unaware of this. And that person was the last one to give a guess. Okay, so he's sitting around a table. Professor hands a sheet. How long is this line? Guy goes, about 3 inches. Passes it over. How long is the line? Woman goes, about 3 inches, and so forth, to the last person. And the idea was to find out whether or not, because everybody else thought the line was 3 inches, would this person then alter what was obviously a 6-inch line and give an estimate much lower. And more often than not, the last student, who again was not in on this, then said 3 inches or thereabouts, which shows you a number of things. A number of ways of interpreting this. You could say the guy knew it was 6 inches long, didn't want to stand out because he thought these people were idiots. That's one way of looking at it. The other way of looking at it, among others, is that it clearly altered his perception of the length of the line. And that's what I think is going on with respect to the media. For example, the common standard definition of recession is back-to-back quarters of negative economic growth. Now, there are other ways of defining recession, but that's pretty much a common one. In 2025, the first year of Trump 2.0, not a single quarter was negative growth, let alone back-to-back. And this year, Trump 2.0, so far, not a single quarter has been negative, let alone back-to-back. However, a July YouGov poll found 41% of adults believe the country's in a recession. More recently, end of September, a Rasmussen poll found 39% of registered voters believe the country is in a recession. Again, not even close to being in one by the standard definition. And then I talked about coverage during the 1992 election between George Herbert Walker Bush and Bill Clinton. There had been 19 consecutive months of positive economic growth up to October 1992. However, a Gallup poll found the majority of Americans, majority, thought we were in a recession. Again, not even close to being in a recession by the normal definition. And check this out. Investors Business Daily found in October, again the month before the election, 90% of the economic news in newspapers was negative. 90% of the economic news in newspapers was negative. Elections held on November the 3rd, Clinton wins, and guess what? That month, only 14% of the economic news in newspapers was negative. 90% negative before that, 14% negative after Clinton wins. What happened? Absolutely nothing. The data didn't change. What happened is Clinton won the election, and the media began covering the economy very differently. Same thing for the big three nightly news, ABC, NBC, CBS. 90% negative economic news in October. After the election, remaining 2 months of the year, 60% of the economic news in the same newscast was positive. Went from 90% negative to 60% positive. You don't think that kind of stuff has an effect on how people think? And Media Research Center has documented both in Trump 1.0 and Trump 2.0, the big three, ABC, NBC, CBS, 90 to 92% of the news about Donald Trump is negative, 92%. But now people get their news from the so-called aggregates, aggregators like Microsoft or Apple or Google or Yahoo or YouTube or TikTok. In 2025, as far as Google's concerned, 73% of the articles that they used were biased to the left versus 1% biased to the right. With Google, 50% biased to the left, 2% biased to the right. So if you're getting your headlines from your smartphone, from these aggregators, you're getting a steady stream of negative economic news, steady stream of anti-Trump news, because that's what these people are doing. So that's what I talked about a few days ago. So there it is. One more thing. You know, the Obama library is now open up. I have not seen it. I've not gone to see it. I'd like to see it. The estimated cost initially was supposed to be $300 million. It ended up costing a little under $1 billion, so overrun of three times. There's also supposed to be this massive fund to maintain operations, but so far only a few dollars have been deposited. So there isn't enough money to maintain operations without using taxpayer dollars. Now, according to the Daily Mail, the workers at the Obama Center are now organizing a union due to, quote, increasing workloads, cutbacks in benefits, high turnover, and no pay raises this winter, paid time off reduced, promotions suspended, and higher charges for health care, all of which have caused these workers to sign a letter that was obtained by the Daily Mail, signed by 68 workers, and they want to call their organization Obama Workers United. Union cards are already being circulated. Somewhat embarrassing. And speaking of somewhat embarrassing, Abdul El-Sayed is asking Obama to campaign with him. Obama has agreed to do so. I don't know whether Obama is aware of it, but over the years, Abdul El-Sayed has harshly criticized the Obama administration from the left, claiming that Obamacare did not go far enough. He was just too centrist, and essentially going after Barack Obama for not doing more. All of this and more, 888-971-SAGE. Do not leave town.
8: Only on Salem Now. The powerful new documentary, Remember the Alamo. Don't Sharia My Texas, exposes an America under siege from within.
9: Clerics are openly calling for the takeover of this country.
10: This is the correct religion, and we will not stop until it enters every home.
9: The Muslim Brotherhood has infiltrated our intelligence community, legal community, and into the government.
11: Since 2020, there's been over 500 Catholic churches that have been assaulted.
12: The state with the most jihadi attacks in the United States, Texas.
8: In a coordinated, decades-long effort, Islamic law is infiltrating American society. In the battle for Western civilization, Texas stands on the front line.
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1: 888-971-SAGE, 888-971-7243. I'm Larry Elder. We are still on the News Channel. 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Our friend Ami Horowitz went out to a pro-Hamas October 7 rally and asked them their views. Check this out, number 50.
2: I'm Ami Horowitz, and I'm here at a Palestinian rally in support of October 7th. I want to find out their thoughts on America, Israel, and October 7th. Let's go check it out. So why are you here?
3: To get our freedom from the Zionist Nazi army. Kamala and Joe Biden are hookers for Israel.
4: Palestine is free. The whole system will, around the world, will fall.
2: Is capitalism responsible for the genocide in Gaza?
5: Yes, absolutely.
2: Do you think

0: that October 7th, it was fully justified.
1: It was justified. Everything. So October 7th is 100% justified by international law and common sense.
2: Yes, a response to the decades of occupation. It was a response that was bound to happen.
3: Armed resistance is justified in any way, and this is not terrorism.
0: Why was October 7th necessary?
4: You can't keep people locked in a cage like that and not expect some form of resistance to emerge from that. There's going to be resistance.
5: An act of resistance, I guess, is real.
6: Armed resistance is a reality.
7: I support resistance, period. You have a right to self-defense, and that is what they were exercising.
2: So I don't think it's evil. I think it's a response to decades and decades, 75 years of oppression.
8: It's understandable why they would attack physically. It's completely understandable.
0: Would more October 7th be justified and would be helpful to the cause?
8: They don't have the resources to do an October 7th. And, you know, if they just don't have the resources to pull together again.
1: We have to do more October 7th.
0: Do you think October 7th actually was the Israeli government killing its own people to justify the invasion of Gaza?
9: Absolutely. Because it's a huge campaign and they need an excuse.
0: The Israelis actually did it as a false flag operation.
5: As I think, yeah, I think a lot of it. I think a lot of it was self-inflicted, yeah.
0: On purpose, yeah.
10: That they killed their own people.
0: That Israel killed their own people to justify the Gaza invasion.
10: Yes, yes.
0: Do you think that October 7th was actually committed by Israel?
7: Hamas doesn't have the kind of military weapons that would have incinerated houses and, you know, the kind of destruction. They don't have that kind of sophisticated weaponry. So it is most definitely Israel that did it.
0: Yeah.
7: You know, so there's no denying that.
0: Like if there was an attack on civilians in America, do you think that would be worthwhile to wake up America to the genocide of Gaza?
9: Yeah.
0: So that would be justified.
9: It's been justified in that. Yeah.
0: Would it be better if we did have that here?
7: Yeah. If
0: that would be a wake up call.
7: It would be a wake up call.
11: Where do you start? Israel, on October 7th, murdered its own people to provide a justification for invading Gaza. Would it be worth Americans being killed so they could appreciate the plight of people in Gaza? Yes. Was the October 7th massacre of Israelis worth it? 1,000 times worth it. By international law and by common sense. These are Americans. And by the way, I believe the reason they spoke to Amihor was because he had a keffiyeh. And you saw him asking these questions. He was doing it in a way that made them feel comfortable, and therefore they were able to say all this stupid stuff that he said. This is scary. Absolutely scary. Israel murdered its own people, 1,200,000 people, and somehow kidnapped them. I don't know how they got them into Gaza, but I guess they're that clever. And one woman says, well, Hamas lacks the sophistication and the ability to have done this on their own, so they had to be done by the Israelis. What do you say? How sick is this? And during the debate between Abdul El-Sayed and Mike Rogers, because of what El-Sayed had said earlier when someone asked him, one of your supporters says that Israel is a bigger threat to America than Iran. He wouldn't give an answer, so it was asked again last night. Number 25.
12: I'm going to ask you again tonight, who do you think is a bigger threat to the United States, Israel or Iran? You have 60 seconds.
13: And again, Rick, I'm just going to say that that's a ridiculous hypothetical, because here's what's happening right now. Our ostensible ally in Israel has lobbied us to go to war with Iran. We have watched as Iran has responded by bombing all kinds of countries in the Middle East and then choking off the world's energy supply. So this is a situation in which I don't think we should be a part. I don't want to be pushed into war by Israel. And I...
14: Ostensible ally. You won't answer whether you believe Iran is a bigger threat to America than Israel? It's a stupid hypothetical. It is a stupid question. Because the answer is so obvious. He wouldn't even answer that. Let's hear it one more time. Number 25.
12: I'm going to ask you again tonight, who do you think is a bigger threat to the United States, Israel or Iran? You have 60 seconds.
13: And again, Rick, I'm just going to say that that's a ridiculous hypothetical. Because here's what's happening right now. Our ostensible ally in Israel has lobbied us to go to war with Iran. We have
14: Has lobbied us to go to war in Iran. In other words, Trump didn't go to war because Iran was close to getting a nuclear weapon and vowed to use it against us. Trump went to war on behalf of Israel. We had no national security interest whatsoever in going to war until Bibi Netanyahu forced Donald Trump to do it. Behold the power of Bibi Netanyahu. Behold the weakness of Donald Trump. You guys call him a tyrant, a dictator, but he's pushed around by Bibi Netanyahu. Did Bibi Netanyahu convince Donald Trump to bomb those three nuclear sites? How incredibly insulting this guy is. Rogers responded. Warren, come back. I'm Larry Elder.
15: With SRN News, I'm John Scott. Isaias has weakened to a post-tropical cyclone after making landfall as a Category 2 hurricane along the western Florida panhandle. In its final advisory, the National Hurricane Center said the storm, still packing 35-mile-per-hour winds as it moved across Alabama. Heavy rainfall and flash flooding risks continue across the region. At last check, well over 800,000 customers were without power in parts of Florida, Alabama, and Georgia. President Trump approving an emergency declaration for Florida. It's unclear if the execution of Nidal Hassan by firing squad will be live-streamed. On Thursday, Secretary of War Pete Hegseth says the execution will be public. On Friday, President Trump told reporters it has not yet been determined if Hassan's execution will be live-streamed. The former Army doctor killed 12 soldiers, one civilian, and an unborn baby. This is SRN News.
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19: Ronald Reagan believed freedom was more than a political system or a set of laws. In 1988, he said, "Freedom describes the God-given condition of the human soul." For Reagan, liberty was not something government created. It was something government was called to respect and to protect. That idea sits at the heart of the American experiment. Our rights do not come from rulers, institutions, or political majorities. They belong to us by nature and by God. And when we understand freedom that way, our responsibility becomes clearer. Government may protect liberty. Laws may preserve it, but neither can give us what was never theirs to grant. Freedom begins with the recognition that human dignity and liberty come before government, not from it.
14: Don't miss one of the most powerful documentaries of the year, Can You Hear Me Now, featuring Charlie Kirk. 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I am Larry Elder. We are Salem News Channel. Brent is in L.A. Brent, you're on the Larry Elder Show. Thank you so much for calling.
20: Super Sage, Sage, Sage.
14: Brent, how are you?
20: Great. Always wonderful talking to you.
14: You too.
20: And since the mainstream Muslim Marxist media refused to ask Abdul El-Sayed any serious questions concerning black Americans, will you please invite El-Sayed onto your show to ask him some questions like, Abdul, since you refuse to condemn Hamas or Hezbollah, will you condemn your 1,000-year Islamic history of Africa's most barbaric and savage slave trade in human history, which castrated the majority of their male slaves and enslaved tens of millions more Africans around the world than your Confederate Democratic slave traders? And, Abdul, will you condemn the true Muslim genocides taking place in today's Africa against black Christians by your Muslim-promoting brothers in the Congo, Uganda, Nigeria, etc., etc., etc.?
14: Well, I'll tell you what, in the event that he came on the show, I'll tell you what he'll say. He'll say it's different because those genocides are not being financed by American dollars. The genocide going on in Gaza, we're paying for it. So that's why it's outrage. We're using money that we could spend for health care, blah, blah, blah, blah, blah. I've heard him being asked a question about other genocides around the world and why he isn't equally concerned about them, and that's the answer that he gave.
20: Oh, so he really doesn't care about genocide at all.
14: No, he cares about the genocide, taxpayer genocide. Outside of that, no, he doesn't really care. Genocide, he claims, is being paid by taxpayers as if we're financing the genocide over there. And is he concerned about Muslims who are experiencing a genocide in China? I've not heard him say one word about that.
20: Yeah.
14: The Uyghurs.
20: It's curious what he always leaves out.
14: You know, the guy is contemptible. He's contemptible. As is Mamdani. As is Hassan Piker. You know, that these people have a platform, get elected to office, blows me away. A guy who doesn't like capitalism is the mayor in the most important capitalistic system, city in the world. What is that? Who would have thought that? You know, you look at these people, and then this horrible mayor of Chicago, Lori Lightfoot, is succeeded by one who's even worse. We have a bad mayor here in L.A., Karen Bass. And right now, her challenger, according to the most polls, is leading her by about 10 points. And the challenger is a Democrat socialist, a la Zora Mamdani. And then you look at these young people. A more positive view of socialism than capitalism, particularly among young Democrats, it's insane. And it's decades and decades and decades of indoctrination by academia, by the media, by Hollywood, and also now by these big tech social media platforms, with the exception of X, and only that's an exception because Elon Musk bought it. Before that, just the left wing. Steady diet of nonsense. There is no such thing as a free lunch. They think there is. And part of it is because Republicans have not done a good job of talking about the principles of free market and competition. Republicans stumble over themselves, talk about how they can improve government-delivered health care, as if government-delivered health care would be better than private sector-delivered health care. President Trump ran and said, we're going to replace Obamacare with, quote, something better. Take one cereal box off the shelf and put a better, new, improved cereal box on it. It's still a cereal box. Why is it that elective procedures where you don't get reimbursed by insurance, plastic surgery, LASIK surgery, hair implants, things that used to be very, very rare are now very common and cheaper and more accessible because competition between providers. Healthcare is a commodity like anything else, like a car, a flat screen TV, or eggs. The greater the competition, the greater the accessibility, the greater the affordability, the greater the access. And that's what we ought to be talking about. But there is no industrialized country that has a free market healthcare, because people are convinced healthcare is a human right. Somehow, some way, it must be paid for by other taxpayers. It's not a right. It's a commodity. And if you can't afford it, that's why we have charity. We're the most generous people on the face of the earth. Read Democracy in America by Alexis de Tocqueville. All these mutual aid societies that used to be set up to do things that government is now doing and doing less well. I'm Larry Ogden.
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14: 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Thank you for calling.
27: Hi, Larry. Can you hear me?
14: Hear you fine.
27: Hello, can you hear me?
14: I can hear you fine, Marianne.
27: Oh, great, great, great. I love your show. Thank you very much. Larry, I'm perplexed. I have not seen a video of Palestinian genocide. You know, you have newscasters over there, that young lady that was just over in the tunnels, the gal from Australia, but right. Nobody's showing any video where these people are being mowed down. So where's the genocide?
14: Well, there are places where you can see it. It's very, very graphic and hard to watch, but there are places where you can see it. We have a film, we meaning Salem, on Salem Now called October 7, Bearing Witness to the Massacre. You can just go to salemnow.com and find it. Also, there's a website called Hamas-Massacre.net. Hamas-Massacre.net.
27: Well, I understand that. Is this what... I understand about the Israeli massacre, the Hamas attacks, but the Israeli genocide of Palestinians.
14: Oh, I see what you mean.
27: Evidence.
14: That, yeah.
27: Yeah.
14: Yeah. Exactly. Where is that? That's because there is no genocide.
27: Oh, I get it. Well, yeah. Thank you very much. Yeah.
14: That was a trick question, Marianne. thank you for the call. Oh, yeah. Wouldn't you think that Hamas would be filming all that stuff and streaming it out all over the world? After all, Israel is engaging in genocide. Thank you for the call. I appreciate it. Regarding his answer, here's what Mike Rogers, his opponent for Senate Michigan, said. Number 26.
28: We cannot afford Abdul, and we cannot risk his ideology. Think about what he's proposing, the largest, most massive tax increase in the history, taking over your private health insurance and giving it to the government. Huge increases in your energy costs, that 30% alone in utilities. It's a carbon tax that affects everything that you buy. I'm Mike Rogers, United States Army officer, FBI agent. Don't listen to this guy. I will make and fight for a better Michigan.
12: Thank you.
14: And Mike Rogers said that Abdullah Essayad's mom worked for a group that gave money to terrorists. Number 29.
28: I'll say some. Go ahead. Well, let's do this. Let's open up this can of worms.
12: I'll give you.
28: I'll tell you what my mother did. She was a small.
29: You go after my mom?
28: I'm not going after your mom. What your mom was working at, I was going after that organization that was indicted for funneling money to Al Qaeda. Look, that's your mom. My mom worked at a local chamber of commerce. I'll put my mom up any day for that.
12: All right.
14: Going after my mom? Well, she worked for an organization that gave money to terror groups. So, And he was asked whether he regrets saying he cannot condemn the death of Ayatollah Khomeini. Remember that? He was asked about that at a, I think it was a campaign rally or at a fundraiser or something. And he said, well, a lot of people in my community are upset about the death of the Ayatollah. He was asked about that, number 32.
0: I'm wondering, do you regret the private comments you made on a leaked audio of a call? I think it was in early March, where you talked about the death of Ayatollah Khomeini and many people in Dearborn being sad that day.
1: You want to talk about gas prices, groceries? You want to talk about actual issues that Michiganders face? I'm happy to answer questions.
0: Well, I bring it up because you talk constantly about foreign policy.
1: That I know your readers will get you clicks, but actually not relevant to people's lives. I'm just not interested in this dog and pony show. So I'm just going to tell you, I think if you look at the legacy of this war, if you look at all that's happened out of the war, the gas prices, the grocery prices, all that Donald Trump has done to devastate the lives of Michiganders because of this war, I think all of us regret that this war ever happened. And if you, even Mike Rogers, who flip-flopped on this issue, doesn't even know where he stands. He says the war needs to end. So you should go ask Mike Rogers what he thinks about this ridiculous war. But I don't do the work of back-justifying illegal, ridiculous wars because you want to ask me a question about a piece of leaked audio. Like, ask smart questions.
0: Well, I'm asking you about Khomeini, and you talk constantly about foreign policy, so your position on the IRGC is relevant, sir.
4: You spoke with JD, the man who was asking a question there at the end. He said he wasn't satisfied with your answer. Said that he...
14: Also, this happened last night during the debate, number 27.
5: What my friend here just wants to do is he's kind of like a glitchy AI chatbot, is say the same thing over and over and over again. But let me tell you this. He has taken money from groups associated and support the Muslim Brotherhood. He has taken money from individuals on his campaign who openly support Hamas, Hezbollah, Al-Qaeda. He's taken money from the George Soros family. What we found out is that this thing goes way back. Apparently they paid for his education in Colombia. Now they're paying for his campaign. By the way, that's a billionaire, so last I checked.
14: What degree did I get at Columbia?
12: I'm going to give you a 30-second reload.
5: What degree did I get at Columbia?
4: I get interviewed by him,
5: as a doctor. As a doctor, I understand exactly what's happening.
4: Not
5: he
4: a
5: says
4: physician.
5: I like to say the same
4: not
5: thing.
4: Not a physician.
5: He says I like to say the same thing. He's done the same thing over and over and over again. You know what that is? Vote to keep your prescription drug prices high. 19
4: that's
5: times.
4: $1 million
5: alone from Big Pharma. $1 million. From the health insurance corporations. Of course, he is touting their talking points. This is a guy who has not been serious about providing people health care his entire career. What he has been serious about is making sure that he can monetize his time in public office. $14 million, two yachts, a McMansion in Florida. So at the end of the day, I'm a doctor. I want people to have health care.
12: All right,
5: so
12: 30 how does seconds, a guy, we're going to move on after this. Okay. 30 seconds.
5: How does a guy who's had less than 4 years of work experience, who, by the way, on the campaign trail said he had 10, own a luxury property in the United Arab Emirates. He's worth $1 million. Somebody has to tell me how this math works. A, his facts are wrong. Those are lies. But he is consistently not telling the truth. Well, let me just say it. He's lying. So he lied about being a physician. He lied now about being an Egyptian citizen or not being an Egyptian citizen. I can't figure out what he
14: it's
5: is
14: time.
5: Today.
14: Rick, can I
5: but
14: just
5: this,
14: to this?
5: This can I speak impacts to, look, he's talking what he's direction. Trying to tell you where he wants you to be. That's a con man.
14: If you can't say that Iran is more dangerous to America than Israel, you're done. If you call Israel a genocidal nation, you're done. If you can't condemn Hamas, you're done. 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
14: 888-971-SAGE, 888-971-7243. I am Larry Elder. We are 7 News Channel. So much to get to between now and the close of the program. Maybe the ladies that have been hating on Caitlin Clark have a renewed appreciation for her. Her team, the Indiana Fever, was eliminated. Ratings went down 40%. I'm going to talk about that later on. Barack Obama is going to campaign with Abdul El-Sayed, and Abdul El-Sayed has criticized Obama for years. In a Huffington Post essay, right after Obama's 2012 re-election victory, El-Sayed wrote, and I'm quoting him, "I have to say now what I've been holding in throughout his campaign, and I think all of us have to admit, Obama was not the right choice. He just wasn't the wrong one. This leader had perpetuated war, violated our civil liberties, deported more people from our shores than any other president before him, and his list of failures goes on. He said, my jubilation of him winning in 2008 will always live with me. But for me, the memory will serve not as a reminder of the history we made that night, but of the silly emotions of a naive young man referring to himself who didn't understand that hope and change require more than flowery prose and a winning smile. He said the United States was not better off under Obama. Quote, I feel no more dignified, no more accepted as cops throughout the country have usurped my right to walk the streets freely without fearing unjustified interference. Inequality has accelerated, and the divide between the haves and the have-nots in our country has never been starker. At home, our economy continues to stagnate. Its victims are so many of my peers who had also invested in hope and change 4 years ago who could not find meaningful work. And as far as Obamacare is concerned, he called it, quote, watered-down reform that kowtows to the interests of health care lobbies. End of quote. He later criticized Obama when he ran for governor in 2017, unsuccessfully. He called Obama, quote, fairly centrist, middle-of-the-road Democratic policies. And he vowed in an article, January 20, comments of at the University of Chicago, he vowed and warned Democrats, quote, not to repeat the same mistakes of the past 8 years under Barack Obama. We are not, as a country, better off 8 years after Obama was elected in 2018 than we were when he was elected. And I say this as somebody who loves him deeply. The structure of our economy did not change under Barack Obama, close quote. So now he's campaigning with the man that he criticized for not changing the structure of our economy. I'm Larry Elder.
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10: With SRN News, I'm John Scott. Now that ICISIS has made landfall, state officials are moving quickly to get the restoration process going. Speaking after the storm arrived in Destin Friday evening, Governor DeSantis says FDOT and the rescue crews will start work to clear the roads of debris and help survivors.
11: The power crews are ready. Our cut and toss are ready for the transportation. Our search and rescue are ready, and they will execute. So just make sure you stay safe.
10: The governor says flash flooding will be an issue in areas well east of where ICISIS made landfall. At least 800,000 customers in Florida, Alabama, and Georgia currently without power. The football world mourning the passing of Mike Ditka. He died at the age of 86. Ditka coaching the Chicago Bears when they won Super Bowl 20 in 1985. This is SRN News.
13: 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Wow.
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20: 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As always, each and every week, I am your host, Josh Lilquist, and we got an action-packed show for you today. We're going to talk about oil, interest rates, record highs, jobs report, and different things that are moving these markets. Before we do that, our sponsor, Trading Academy, on their 30th year, yes, folks, that is 30 years, teaching people just like you how to invest and trade. They have local investing and trading workshops, local academies to guide you through smart trading and investing decisions to invest with more confidence in your income accounts and your retirement accounts. When we talk about those retirement accounts, that is your 401k, IRA, 403b, how to make smart decisions within those and hopefully doing that yourself. But also those trading accounts, folks, for you, those of you that are looking to learn the skills of trading and investing, Trading Academy is that one-stop shop just for you. And they have live, local, in-person workshops. I'll be giving away some seats, too, just by texting the word trade to the number 210-210. I'll do that a little bit later for those of you that want to learn more about how these markets work, how they function, and how Trading Academy can guide you through that journey. So as we know, this week we had jobs reports, interest rates. We had a record high on Tuesday, I believe that was, and AI, oil also moved the markets. But a couple things to keep in mind, when you have negative economic news, that can actually lift stocks or strong company results. You know, if their results are good, that can also
0: lower stocks. So you have to understand these reactions, and it makes smart financial decisions based off of price charts. We're going to discuss that as we go through the show here today. But news doesn't always give you all the clues. And you have to guide through and sift through and see what's actually moving these markets. But how you find proper and information that is factual is on a price chart. And we'll discuss that. And that's supply and demand that Trading Academy teaches all across the world. You know, we have jobs and the Federal Reserve this week. There was slowing in hiring this week in that report. That they use expectations also for a Fed rate increase, which means they say, okay, we probably aren't going to increase again. Stocks have been rallying. The Dow and the S&P finished the lower last week. But markets react to expectations, not just if the news sounds good or bad. As I mentioned earlier, you can have good things with stocks or a report and stocks go down. So before reacting, you got to ask yourself, does this change your investment plan? Now I'm going to ask you, do you actually have an investment plan or a trading plan? If you don't, Trading Academy can guide you through that. And if you're not sure how to get started with that, is you have to write that down and steps within that and rules. So we had record highs. We had pullbacks. You know, this week on Tuesday was the high, as I mentioned earlier, with the S&P and the NASDAQ. And then it did slip Wednesday. Some smaller companies experienced a larger decline. You have to really avoid letting that fear or greed, that excitement, drive your decisions. You have to diversify your accounts and keep individual positions manageable. You have to have a long-term plan and as an investor. But it's not just buy and hope or buy and hold, as most people call it. So you have to have a plan and plans to realize your gains and protect your losses. Now, traders need clear setups. You have to have an entry point, an exit point, where to get in, where to get out, and have that all put in place before you even get into those positions. So we also had interest rates this year recently and increases in that. Why does that matter? You know, you had the 10-year yield that approached 5.3%. That was last Friday. You know, higher rates can affect borrowing costs, business profits, stock valuations. You want to compare different things in stocks and bonds and cash based on your goals. And you have to have that within that written plan that I mentioned a little bit earlier. So you have to consider your risk. But and this is kind of in your retirements. Consider your risk, your taxes, what inflation is going to do to your money or not do for your money. And how do you access your money? So we're going to discuss that as we continue as well. AI was a headline this week. Oil, you know, higher oil prices. Obviously, AI weakness pressured futures. It was on Thursday morning, as we've seen a little drop on Thursday. Technology doesn't make every related stock a good investment. So if you have a good thing with a certain tech stock, it doesn't mean it's a good investment. It might be good that day. So it could be a good trade. So there's a difference between trading and investing. So higher oil prices, as I mentioned with oil, they can help producers while hurting other businesses. So there's different stocks or different ETFs that react to that. But you have to understand the company before you actually buy the headline. There's a lot of headlines, a lot of tweets on oil recently with what's going on overseas. So you got to be aware of that. Now, why is it so important to learn how to trade and invest right now? Your savings and retirement decisions already affect your future. And you got to make those decisions the right way now before that time. You know, you want to learn before the next rally. You know, we're seeing rallies. It's slowed down over the past couple months as I've been talking over the last couple of weeks, and then protect it in a downturn. You have to have goals, diversification, consistency. Before buying, you want to know the reasoning, and you have to understand what that potential loss would be. Keeping that loss small. Follow your plan. Have a record of that plan. And that's one of the things that Trading Academy can guide you through as well, as a plan and a way to track all that stuff. So education improves your preparation, but it cannot guarantee profits. So what can you do? Increase your odds and probabilities. Folks, this is a probability game. If you can increase your odds and probabilities, that might be a better opportunity for you and your family in the future. So as we know, we have a lot of people that have been wanting to learn, and you're listening right now, have been probably saying, I've been wanting to learn the skills of investing and trading for X amount of years. Well, now is your opportunity to get started. There is a lot of headlines out there, a lot of things going on with the markets, opportunities every single day that you just don't want to miss. Trading Academy is the world leader in financial education, financial literacy, guiding people just like you how to get started if you're brand new in the markets or if you're a seasoned investor but looking for more consistency. We have live, local, and in-person trading and investing workshops near you. If you're listening to the show, we have a location, probably several locations in your area, and these are classes where we've taught thousands. Our many strategies, which are designed to help you make smarter investing decisions. Text the word trade to the number 210-210 right now for two seats for a free investing and trading workshop, live, local, and in person. Text trade to the number 210-210. If you're driving, you might want to pull over. Text trade to the number 210-210 for two seats for a free investing and trading workshop near you. We have a lot more to discuss. We're going to talk about income strategy, retirement strategies. This is Josh with Investing and Trading Live. We will be right back. What if the next chapter of your life could be the one where everything changes? For so many, investing feels confusing, overwhelming, even impossible. But the truth is, wealth isn't just for the lucky or the elite. It's for anyone willing to learn the rules of the game. 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
0: 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Each and every week, I am your host, Josh Lilquist. On the last segment, we had a good time doing the market update. We discussed what's moving the markets, and we had a lot of people really wanting to take that next step and texting in to come into one of Trading Academy's free investing and trading workshops that we do all across the country. But if you're listening to the show, we have a location, actually several locations near you for live, local, and in-person workshops on the stock market. How to get started if you're new, income strategies and retirement strategies, 401ks, IRAs. If you'd like to attend, if you're driving, you might want to pull over because I'm going to give a text number here. Text the word trade to the number 210-210. That's text trade to the number 210-210. And that's for two seats for a free investing and trading workshop. In these workshops, we cover how the market moves, how it functions, income strategies, retirement strategies, and what you might be able to do to have more consistency and confidence in your trading and investing. Text trade to the number 210-210. As I mentioned, we did discuss what's moving the markets. Now, how can different strategies potentially generate income? Okay. You have different strategies like a paycheck. You have income from trading. You have investment income if you're, say, you're retired or something. They all work a little bit differently. Now, building additional income sources starts with understanding those differences. So the goal really is to, as I mentioned in the first segment, create a plan that fits your capital, time, and financial needs. I always say that time, schedule, capital, right? And money. So you have to learn how to give you more choices in those situations, whether it's, you know, you have limited time. Everybody has the same amount of time, but some people feel like they have limited time. Okay, we get that. Everybody has jobs and family and different obligations that you have to do. There are different financial constraints. Some people have X amount of dollars. Other people have more X amount of dollars. So how do you be efficient with that? So, and then what do you actually need? Everybody needs something, but it's going to be a little bit different for each person. So that's why it's so important to have a customized plan for you. So you have to learn, you know, what gives you more choices, and that will actually help you recognize which strategy fits or doesn't fit. Right. So, you know, the difference between income and trading and investing, there's differences.

on a price chart. As I mentioned in the first segment, you have to use price charts because that's factual information to make your decisions. Now, if you're doing more on the trading side of things, that would be a shorter term chart because you want to be able to hopefully realize those gains sooner than later. So there's several strategies that you can do. Let's say, for example, you own stocks and you want to be able to have created some sort of income strategy on that. Well, there's a strategy through options where you can actually sell calls against the shares you own. You actually can receive a premium. So that premium could potentially be an income strategy and still keeping those stocks. So you basically receive a premium in exchange for the obligation to sell at a certain price if you're assigned. Now, your upside is limited. Okay, we get it because you can always get back in. So that's okay. You got to ask yourself, are you comfortable selling that stock or those shares at that price? So what do you need to understand? As we talk all the time, you have to understand where to be putting those strike prices, what it's called, expiration dates and all that. And you want to understand what that premium looks like or what that premium received, you know, how that is as cash flow, not proof that the overall position is profitable. So when you have cash flow, that could potentially change things for you. And hopefully you just keep doing that week, maybe month after month or week after week, depending on how you tackle that. And that's some of the things that you discover and you learn about at Trading Academy. Trading Academy has been doing this for so long where there's so many strategies out there, but there are strategies that are good for you. And there may be strategies that are not so good for you. So you have to have a strategy designed for what you're looking to do. You know, another strategy and options would be, you know, you could do sell puts, you know, and the same thing there, you receive a premium, but accept the potential obligation to buy at a certain price. So what does that tell you? So let's just say you want to buy XYZ stock, but it's a little too expensive for you. There are strategies to collect a premium where if the price gets down there, you can get it at a cheaper price, but you still collect that premium. So that could be an income strategy right there. Or you just don't get it and you just collect that premium and you do it again every month or every week or however you set that up. So there are strategies to not even care if you get into a stock. Okay. Now, if the stock falls sharply, you may buy above its market value. You got to ask yourself, do you want to own this company at that price? And that's where supply and demand comes into play. You know, we talk about where to get in, where to get out. You need to have that plan to determine those prices, but also your risk. You got to consider how much cash that position ties up. You know, all things that Trading Academy teaches. You don't want to simply just choose a stock because the premium looks attractive. So you have to have that strategy designed for what you're looking to accomplish out of that. Okay. So there are strategies through options to create income and not even own a stock. Or say you just want to collect a premium and you could care less if you get rid of it or own it. There's so many things you can do with options where, like they say, options gives you options. That gives you more opportunity. And Trading Academy has been walking people just like you through these strategies for so many years where you have a set plan and set rules. And once you understand that plan and you have those rules, it brings more confidence learning these strategies, but also applying them. And we all introduce this concept in these free trading and investing workshops that we do all across the country, live, local, and in person. So I'd like to invite you to one of the Trading Academy investing and trading workshops to get started and learn more about income strategies using options. Text the word trade to the number 210-210 right now for two seats. Text trade to the number 210-210. These are classes where we've taught thousands, just like you, are different strategies to help you make smarter investing decisions. Text trade to the number 210-210. Now, let's talk about trading for potential income. So that would be like your shorter term trading, as I mentioned, on a shorter time frame. You know, this aims to capture price movements, as I mentioned, over that shorter period of time. It could be like a swing trade.

0: trade may last days to weeks at a time. So that brings that time aspect back up. Some people say, oh, I don't have enough time to trade and invest. Well, why don't you just get into investments or trades that you don't have to be at your computer very often? Because once you're in your position and you have a plan on where to get in, where to get out, there's nothing for you to do. You just let it work for you. You have shorter term trades as well. You know, so it's all dependent on or contingent on how you like to do things. It's almost based on your personality. So the thing is you don't want to treat your trading profits as a dependable paycheck. One of the reasons is if you feel like you have to earn a certain amount of money per day or per week, that actually will change that psychology. And you can add too much risk or not have the proper risk on because you have to do something that day. So when you have a plan, you just follow that plan. You have to define your entry, your basically your setup, your entry, your exit, and have that position size properly to minimize your risk. Always keeping that risk small. And that's one of the things that Trading Academy introduces you to in these investing and trading workshops that they do all across the country and near you. Also, another thing you want to do is measure those results, you know, after losses, fees, taxes, all that stuff. And it's not that big of a deal to do that. If you haven't been taught, it could be. But once you understand you are taught these different techniques and concepts, it brings a lot more comfort doing some of these different things. They're not new. They're just a little bit different. Now, why does trading and investing education matters? You know, it helps you understand when a strategy fits, you know, when to get in a position or when to pass. You learn your position sizing before you increase your exposure. You have to understand how volatility affects prices. As we mentioned earlier, options premiums, how that affects things and what you're going to earn on that, what the potential is there. But then you have to recognize the difference between a setup and an impulse. Remember, we talked about those headlines in the first segment. When you base your decisions off of headlines, you will make impulsive decisions, which is emotional, and you have to remove those emotions. Now, you want to review those losing trades just as carefully as the winning trades, because you want to learn from mistakes, but also learn from things you do well. And that's how you put that strategy together. You know, you don't want to start with a lot of money. Start with a simulated account until you understand how it actually works, how it functions. That's one of the things that Trading Academy guides you through is how to utilize real market data, but removing the emotion of money just until you understand it. But then you got to go to very, very small amounts right away. Treat trading and investing like a business. Start small and then scale it as you go. Okay. And you don't need to use every strategy you learn. You just use the right strategies for the opportunities that the market gives you. The market will tell you what to do. And when you have a strategy based off of supply and demand, which are factual, you know, if supply and demand is, if there's more buyers than sellers, that's demand. If there's more sellers than buyers, that's supply. So when you have different strategies based on market conditions, that will tell you what you should be doing. And then you have, when I mentioned earlier, you have a plan, you follow that plan. You know, but you got to build, if you want to build an income plan, you got to do that around your lifestyle, your life, what you have going on. You got to decide what you need. You know, is it for today? Is it for future growth? Or I'm assuming for most people, it's probably both. Maybe you're saving for, emergency savings. That could be something you're doing. Or, you know, you also need to diversify. You want to be in different asset classes, especially for trading and investing. You want to be in some stocks. You want to be in maybe some bonds, probably not, in my very biased opinion. You want to be in some futures contracts, you know, different metals. There's opportunities there. So you have to build this knowledge before you add these strategies. And it all starts with being introduced to different techniques and concepts. So you want to learn how each market works before you commit any money to it. You have to understand the risk and then judge those opportunities, you know, whether it's an opportunity or not. And we introduce all these techniques and concepts, as I mentioned options trading for income, income trading for short term, or like swing trading, as I mentioned. And we introduce all these concepts in these investing and trading workshops that we do live, local, and in person. We have locations all across the area near you. If you're listening, there's a location, probably several locations near you, where Trading Academy is hosting live, local, and in-person workshops to introduce you to futures, introduce you to options, income trading, swing trading, short-term trading, which they call day trading. You have opportunities out there. Which one is right for you? But it's up to you to determine and get started. And if you want to get started, I'd like to invite you to one of these workshops. All you have to do is just text the word trade to the number 210-210 right now for two seats. But if you're driving, yes, you might want to pull over. Text the word trade to the number 210-210 right now for two seats. In these classes, we talk about income strategies, retirement strategies, but also, as I mentioned earlier, how the market actually works based off supply and demand, how it moves, how it functions. The headlines, how those headlines don't always do what they're supposed to do or what you think it's going to do. Like if a good headline is good, the stock could go down. So you want to have a strategy designed for any market condition. We introduce you to these concepts in these investing and trading workshops that we do live, local, and in person. Text trade to the number 210-210. When you do that, you will get a text right back. There will be a link to the landing page. You just got to click that link and pick your own seat and date there. We got a lot more to discuss. We're going to continue talking about retirement strategies and tie it all together. Folks, don't turn that dial. This is Josh with Investing and Trading Live. We will be right back.
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0: 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I am your host, Josh Lilliquist. On the last segment, we talked about those income strategies and trying to remove those what-ifs to confidence in your investing and trading. A lot of people live off what-ifs, but if you had a strategy, imagine this, you had a strategy that eliminated those what-ifs. You knew when you were going to get in, when to get out, proper risk management, so that way you can walk away from your computer and let it execute automatically for you when you're protected on both ends. And Trading Academy is the world leader in financial education, financial literacy, bringing these what-ifs and eliminating that and changing that to confidence, mm-hmm. Al, in your investing and trading. They have local academies near you in your community, and they host investing and trading workshops live, local, and in person. 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
4: Right.
0: Now, you look at the stock market, the overall market, yes, we're still at all-time highs. Even though we had some volatility this week and some, you know, decent-sized drops, it's not phasing anybody. Let's be real. Now, let's look at a couple stocks here. Let's start with NVIDIA. From the highs, down about 14%. Apple, not quite as bad, but Apple is down about 9%. Tesla, from their highs, down about 23%. I don't even want to bring this one up, but Nike, down about 75% from their highs. Coinbase, also not looking too good. I mean, if, in my very biased opinion, depending on what direction you're looking to do. But this one, Coinbase, down about 64% from their highs. Meta, down about 27% from their highs. So those are just some high flyers, we'll call it. You know, since we're talking about some of the Magnificent Seven, let's find Netflix here. I didn't look at Netflix earlier, but let's see what we got with Netflix. Al, do you know what Netflix is down right now?
4: I do not.
0: Well, let's type it in here. And Netflix is not looking too good, is also down about 38% from their highs. And that's usually a more volatile stock. Mm-hmm. So those are some stocks that almost everybody knows. And the majority, actually, they were all down. Now, what is propping this market up then? I mean, you got to really think about what is actually propping this market. And if a lot of people have stocks in their portfolio, they're not doing as well as they might think they are. So there are ways and different strategies to not be in just stocks, especially in a retirement account. Mm-hmm. You can do options on stocks.
4: Exactly.
0: Which there's strategies to collect premiums. So you don't really care where price goes. You just have to have the right strike price, which we'll discuss, you know, what some of those opportunities are in these workshops. But when you're in just a one directional strategy in one asset, which would be stocks, and which that's probably the majority of the public, that's very risky, if you ask me, because over time, we know those strategies don't really work that well over time, because your returns keep getting lower and lower and lower. Now, let's discuss, you know, you have the options market to utilize stocks, you have other opportunities with currencies and the futures market. What are some of the other opportunities that people have? Because let's be real, these stocks are, a lot of the big names are down, and people are probably down further than they think. But there are also potential buying opportunities when it's actually cheap. So what does an investor, or we'll call it an investor, do since we're talking about retirement accounts? What do they do to make smart decisions in their retirement accounts, but actually have the confidence doing that?
4: Well, you know, we're not saying you should not have a stock portfolio because
0: They have their place.
4: Well, they have their place, but you need to be able to find the right stocks, and you need to be able to find the right time to get into them, and you need to be able to know how to protect those. Like you mentioned Netflix. Well, when Netflix hit its high, there was a way that people could have protected that. They wouldn't have had to even sell the stock, but they could have had basically the same thing as an insurance policy. If you have a large portfolio of a number of stocks, and you're not playing, like we said before, playing defense, if you don't have the knowledge to use the strategies to protect those assets, then when the market does correct or crash, then you're going to see your portfolio basically a good part of it disappear.
0: Well, just breaking that down a little further with Netflix, you know, there are probably a lot of listeners or people that have held Netflix from, we'll say, I don't know, 2022, and it went up 698%. Right. So let's call it 700%. Now it being down almost half of that, people have lost half of what they had. So like you're talking about, there are strategies to protect those gains.
4: Right.
0: You know, several strategies to do with options if you hold these bigger stocks that have had historical gains.
4: Right. It's all part of managing your portfolio, managing trades. Those are the things that we teach our students too. But here's the other thing, Josh, a lot of these stocks, the stocks that have really driven this market, are very high priced. So if people, most of the people in the country are living paycheck to paycheck, how do they afford to buy those stocks? That's another one of the reasons that you want to learn how to generate additional income. Once you learn that, once you have that, you've mastered that strategy, the income strategy, you can use the market sort of like an ATM machine. Not only can you use additional income while you're still working, to maybe elevate your lifestyle, but maybe you take some of that and you start to invest in some of these stocks. And again, you have to know the way to identify the right ones, but it's more than just identifying the right stock or the right company. It's identifying the right time to get into it and then how to manage that position once you're in it. But I think it really points to the importance of income, because the wealth part of your portfolio, of your life, the retirement part, really is dependent on your ability to generate more income. You know, if your paycheck just pays for all the bills that you have every month, maybe a little bit of fun, hopefully, and there's none or very little left to put into a retirement account, by the time you retire, that retirement account's not going to look too good. Well, there are ways that you can do things differently to make sure that, you know, you have that additional income. So when you do retire, you realize, you know what, I either have enough money in my retirement account, or I now know how to generate income, so it doesn't make that much difference how much I have in my retirement account. Now, what if there was a strategy you could use that really combines three of the most important parts of what you need in a what we would consider to be an ideal retirement account? One that protects your assets, one that pays you, in other words, you have an ongoing source of income, and then one that multiplies what you have in that retirement account. That's a strategy that we have. We can talk to you about that in these classes that Josh has been talking about. But we have a lot of people come in who maybe had businesses and they sold a business, or maybe sold some properties. They've got some money. They need to know what to do with it. They want to protect it, because when we see this kind of volatility, a lot of people that started with a large amount of money end up with not a large amount of money because they didn't manage the risk. They didn't manage their portfolios properly. So that three-part process, it's protecting what you have, paying you an ongoing source of income, and then multiplying the returns that you can get in that portfolio. That's what our strategy called strategic income will provide. Unfortunately, Josh, most people go to the kind of the old standby, the mutual funds. Yeah. You know, and they think that because they have somebody managing those accounts that they're going to do well. Here's the problem. 89.9% of all large cap mutual funds underperformed the S&P 500 in 2025. That's almost 90%. If you look out, you stretch it out to 15 years, because what most advisors say, if you just hold on to something for 15 years or longer, you'll do well. Over 15 years, that got worse. Over 90% of the large cap active equity funds lagged the index. Over 20 years, 94% of all domestic funds underperformed the S&P 500. So what people have been led to believe is the way to go is not providing the returns they get. What it is providing basically is locking you into keeping your money with a broker or one of the brokerage firms, so they can continue to make money off of you.
0: Yeah, and that's the kind of the reality is you have to be doing the same strategies as the institutions and banks are doing. People are running right out of money, and it's because you're being told to do certain things. And imagine you have the opportunity, or even the skill, which would be the next step.
4: You're right.
0: Is had the skills to do that same thing, to do the things that you want to do for the choices that you want to make. And we talk about those retirement strategies, retirement opportunities in these investing and trading workshops, and that we have live, local, and in person near you. Text the word trade to the number 210-210 right now for two seats for that. In these classes, we'll talk about retirement accounts, retirement strategies, and the opportunities that you actually have that you may not know about. Text the word trade to the number 210-210 right now for two seats. Al, we're going to tie it all together coming up in the next segment here. Folks, stay tuned. Do not turn that dial. This is Josh and Al, Investing and Trading Live. We will be right back. Get ready, because this week, something big is happening. If you've been wanting to take control of your money, start investing, or finally learn how the markets really work, this is your moment. You're invited to a free, high-impact trading and investing workshop happening live in your area. 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
0: 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We've discussed a lot of different things in the last segment. We talked about retirement strategies, 401ks, IRAs. If you did miss seats to the free investing and trading workshop that we do live, local, and in person, all you got to do is text. If you're driving, you might want to pull over. Text the word TRADE to the number 210-210 right now for two seats. Text TRADE to the number 210-210. When you do that, you'll get a text right back. It'll be a link to the landing page, and you can pick your own seat and time there. We have these locations all across the area, probably near your backyard. Text the word TRADE to the number 210-210, and that's one for you and one for a friend. So we've talked about a lot of things here over the course of the show here today. Current market conditions, having a trade plan. We discussed a little bit about AI. We talked about the income strategies, why that's important, retirements, 401ks, IRAs. Now, the question is, what does that mean for you? Now, knowing all these headlines, it could be useful, but you really need to connect that to your goals. Is this headline helping me with my goal or objective? And you got to ask yourself, are you trying to grow your money? Or maybe it's generate income or prepare for retirement. You know, everybody that's listening right now probably has some different type of goal. Now, each goal can require a different approach and time frame. So, for example, if you are looking to grow your money, that could be actually two different approaches and time frames. But say, for example, you want to generate income. That would be a different approach than you would do for retirement, because income is more shorter term by nature, like we discuss each and every week. You're probably going to use a shorter time frame. You can on a price chart, because as we talk about all the time, all your decisions are based off a price chart. Now, if you're preparing for retirement, a lot of times people say, yeah, that's that long-term investment. Well, it's not necessarily long-term. you still have to have a strategy as far as when to get in, but also when to get out. It's a time frame that the price actually dictates. You could have a long-term investment and that take a much shorter time than you expected because price moved faster. It's not just time. It's based off price and learning the strategies on where to get in, but also where to get out. Now, if I asked you to explain your investment plan in 2 minutes, could you? So here's a couple questions that you may want to consider if you really are looking to identify what is that actual missing piece. So what is this money supposed to accomplish? You know, that could be your income bucket or your retirement bucket. When will you need it? Do you need it now or later? You know, there's different times. And who knows? Is it for an emergency? How much risk can you afford? You always want to keep that risk small and the reward much higher. For example, why do you own certain or each investment that you have? Is there a reason? Is it, you know, you like a certain type of phone, so you buy that certain type of stock? You know, is there a reason why you have it? Is it because price was just going up and you were hoping for it to go up higher and it's a hope strategy? Or has price been going into a demand zone where potential buyers could be waiting? Institutional buyers, hopefully. Because that's what Trading Academy teaches, is strategies designed to follow those institutions. So you have to have a real reason on why you're in the investment. And it shouldn't really be that that emotional decision. But also, what would cause you to make a change? You know, what would cause you to make a change in a long-term investment? Say you're in a stock and it really bad news comes out. Are you going to just go change it? I mean, hopefully not, because you have to have that plan. So you don't really need these answers today, but you may want to start recognizing which answers you're missing. If it's all, what I say, five, six of them, then you got some things you got to do. So there are costs to emotional decisions, and all this stuff is all about planning. There are costs to emotional decisions. So if you chase an AI stock because everybody is talking about it, well, if it's being talked about, it's probably the hype is already out. So you may be late to the party, late to the investment. Now, is selling out of fear without checking whether the original investment reasoning changed? Is that a challenge? Well, a lot of that could be the same hype. It's just in a different manner. You know, rather than chasing the stock, you're selling because of fear. And that's why having that plan is so imperative, because you don't react based off those emotions. Is, you know, taking more risk to generate more income without understanding the potential loss. Are you doing that? Because you never want to take more risk. Higher risk means, well, you think you know where that's going. You always have to, it's imperative to keep your risk small no matter what you're doing in the market, whether it's a short-term investment or if it's a longer-term investment. So let's talk about a written plan. You know, that gives you something to consult when those that excitement or the fears start making the decision, right? So if you don't have a plan, if you thrive off a plan, I mean, there's a lot of people listening right now that could be an engineer and probably need a plan. You have to get started. But if you don't know how to create that plan, that's why Trading Academy has these investing and trading workshops to help guide you through different decisions as far as how to create that plan. So you're not coming down with these emotions and making decisions that might not be the right one. If you'd like to come into one of those free investing and trading workshops to get started and learn about that plan, just text the word trade to the number 210-210. Now, here's a little, I do a little assignment here. Now, write down one specific financial goal and its deadline, because the old saying is a goal without a plan is just a wish. But you have to put it in writing and you have to give a deadline or a time frame. because if you don't, you probably won't do it. But it's one of those things, you know, a lot of people are guilty with, and you have a house chore that you have to get done, but you just keep putting it off and keep putting it off. Sometimes, you know, a couple hours turns into a couple days to a couple weeks. I've been known to do that once in a while myself. So have a time frame on that, or a deadline when you got to have that done. Review what you own and identify investments you can't explain. Check whether, you know, different holdings depend on the same industry or market themes. So if you're in a lot of different stocks that are in the same type of market, would be stocks, obviously, but same market theme, say they're all tech stocks or they are all oil stocks. You know, the market can react and all those stocks will go a certain direction. You probably feel pretty good right now because those two different type of stocks have been going up, hopefully, for you. But do you have a plan for a different direction? Maybe identify some of the money needed soon to consider whether its current risk fits that deadline. So different type of risk has different reward, but is it a short-term or a longer-term investment? Choose a subject to learn more about, whether it's trade planning, like we've been talking about, or maybe it's AI investing. You want to learn more about that. You want to learn more about income trading, or it's retirement. So your assignment is to become more clear about your decisions. And that doesn't mean you have to place a trade this week because it takes a little bit of time. Now, you may have spent years and years earning, saving your money. How much time have you spent learning how to manage it? Think about that for a second. You spend all your life working, but you don't spend any time to learn how to manage the money that you make. You know, education can help you understand choices, ask better questions, and recognize the different types of risks. And it all starts when you have a clear picture of where to go, what to do, a group of people around you and a community that helps guide you through those decisions. And Trading Academy is, think of it as a country club for investing and trading on their 30th year, guiding people through smart decisions, how to get started if you're brand new, and how to make smart decisions if you've been investing for many, many years, and really putting together that plan on you. Spend some time learning. Come into one of Trading Academy's free investing and trading workshops, live, local, and in person, to help you get started and guide you through those decisions. If you're driving, you might want to pull over, so text the word TRADE to the number 210-210. That's TRADE to the number 210-210. When you do that, you will get a text right back. There will be a link to the landing page, and you can go to that landing page, and we have these classes in workshops during the day, the evening, weekdays, weekends, anybody can attend. Pick one of those dates, and you'll also get a confirmation reminder, just making sure you got the right date and everything. But if you did miss that, you will get a call from Ronnie. He'll make sure he finds the right date for you. We have these locations all across the area, so you can, you know, you don't have to drive very far. And they're about an hour and a half or so, maybe 2 hours long, to guide you through that plan, how to get started. And that's your time to get started, to learn how to manage what you've been working so hard for. And once you get started, then you just follow and you keep taking a step and you take that next step. Hopefully you get to that point where you can start running, but running safely, smoothly, confidently. You know, the market keeps changing. New technology will emerge. Your income needs and retirement goals, they may quite frankly even change too. What you can work on is your preparation, understanding what you own, knowing why you own it, and deciding how much risk actually fits your goals. Before your next investment decision, ask yourself, does this move fit my plan? Is it what you need to do? 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
9: With SRN News, I'm John Scott. Isaias is now a post-tropical cyclone after making landfall near Destin Friday night as a Category 2 hurricane. All storm surge and tropical storm warnings have been discontinued, and the storm expected to dissipate on Sunday. But the extent of damage has yet to be determined. Escambia County Sheriff Chip Simmons.
10: Even when the sun comes up, even when the winds die down, if you could just give us a couple more hours, again, to assess these roadways and to make sure that, you know, that it's safe for people to traverse.
9: There is still a risk of tornadoes throughout the region. President Trump has canceled plans to attend Saturday's football game between Alabama and Georgia in Tuscaloosa. The president said on Truth Social, the first responders need to be able to focus on response to the hurricane instead of security. This is SRN News.
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0: Hello and welcome to another episode of Political Pitchforks on AM 1280 The Patriot. I'm your co-host Jeremy Munson, a former state representative, and I'm here like usual with Susan Sjogren-Smith, a longtime political activist. And today we're going to talk about some of the hot button issues that are in the coming up in the election in the final stretch towards the November general election. As you know, all of the congressional seats, the state Senate, the state House seats are up for election, as well as all of our constitutional offices, all are statewide. Governor, lieutenant governor, attorney general, secretary of state, auditor, and one U.S. Senate seat. We see ads almost constantly now on TV. I was out at a restaurant last night watching them, and it was just one after another. This last week in two, we've had a lot of violence that has erupted in the metro. At least it's being reported as such in the news. It's being attributed to what they're calling Somali gang activity. And the Somali community is upset at this, you know, being labeled Somali. But the truth is, these are multiple rival gangs that are, shooting automatic weapons on the streets. On September 22nd in Edina, there was gunfire with teens playing basketball near the Our Lady of Grace Catholic Church. 55 shell casings were found. October 2nd in Eden Prairie at the high school, there were shots in the parking lot during the homecoming game. Again in Eden Prairie, there were more shots at a Speedway gas station. And then on October 5th and 6th, Bloomington had around 100 rounds fired at with two Somali gangs. And then on October 6th and 7th, a man in Southdale Hospital in Edina had been shot as well. There has been all over the metro and, you know, the suburbs. And that's really where, when it comes into elections, where violence in their community can actually change people's votes to move towards the party of law and order and people that are trying to make the community safer. This is a really big issue, and the timing, less than a month before election can actually change the course of things in the suburbs. Susan, what do you think? How much does the perception of a crime that's rampant in their community or violence change people's votes?
1: I think that the real risk that we run is that people don't vote. They stay home. People get afraid. They just want to disengage. They don't want to be connected to it at all. I think that we are clearly seeing an increase in this violence as we head towards elections, and there has to be a reason for that. I don't think it's a coincidence that these gangs are ramping up their violence now. And by the way, worldwide, we're seeing it ramp up in violence. I think right in this moment, these elections in America, across the country, have implications across the world, and people know that. So I think it's we're just in a really trying time, and I'm glad. You know, it's nice that they're finally denouncing the violence. I mean, I think, look, maybe that's a step in the right direction. Do I believe that they're really denouncing it internally? I don't know if I believe them. I think it's a little bit too much too late. I don't buy a lot of this. I think this is just a part of the war in America. And I think some of the rhetoric they're using is so just plainly ludicrous, right? Where to place the blame? I don't know, Jeremy, let's talk about that. Who's to blame?
0: Well, you know, the police chief went out there and reminded people that this Somali gang violence is different than much of the gang violence that Minneapolis has been dealing with in South and in North Minneapolis. The perpetrators here are, besides being Somali, are primarily from stable two-parent homes. They're driving luxury cars, and in many cases, they're legally carrying firearms. This is just a different shift. And of course, the Somali community also had a press conference yesterday, or on Thursday. And in the press conference, it was led by a guy named Asad Al-Waid. And he led the press conference. There was a woman that came up and said that the reason why they have gang violence in their community is because of their community's strong work ethic. It's a reason why they didn't spend enough time raising their kids, right? Because they both worked. Of course, we know the facts are over 85% of the Somali community are on welfare. And so that kind of debunks that. Of course, we do know that they own hundreds or thousands of small businesses that have been defrauding Minnesota taxpayers of hundreds of millions of dollars a year. And that has recently come to light. It turns out that the person leading the press conference was himself the owner of a nonprofit that billed $8 million from the taxpayers, and through a civil action was forced to repay at least $1.1 million to the state for fraudulent claims. He's never been arrested and charged criminally for that. And after he had to pay this money back, and it wasn't under the Feeding Our Future thing, he was his own Feeding Our Future direct biller for this program. After he was ordered to pay this money back, the legislature gave him another $1 million in a grant. And the city of Minneapolis gave him tens of thousands of dollars for that George Floyd reparation program, where they were paying out businesses that were disrupted because of the riots and things that happened after George Floyd.
1: Except for I was at the press conference of the black owned businesses actually on the square of George Floyd Square, and those businesses, which were largely owned by Christians, African-American people who are Christians, been in that area for decades, those people did not benefit from any of those programs, which is interesting in and of itself. But I want to go back to the comments you made earlier about this issue of the there being reports that these kids are from two-parent homes. Well, we've been hearing for decades the reason for the gang violence is the lack of a father in a home. That's one of the reasons. So what does that tell us about the fathers in the Somali community? Are they either encouraging it or are they absent? Because we have two-parent homes all over the state and the country whose children are not in gangs, right? So if Somali children who have fathers in the home are in gangs, right, then what does that tell us about those fathers? Like, what are they doing? And then right. There's two-parent homes. And are they two-parent homes?
0: Or three- and four-parent homes in some of these cases, because they have multiple wives.
1: They do have multiple wives culturally. So there are so many concerns about the rhetoric, right, that's being put out, which is not true. And as you said, these cars and all the fraud that's gone on, Donald Trump just ran an ad said paid for by the government. Right? They need bumper stickers paid for by the Minnesota taxpayers. This is insane. It's insane.
0: Yeah. Well, in one of the things the police chief, I think it was Edina Chief Todd Milbird, brought up, that these gangs, they're still trying to figure out what these gangs are fighting over. Because as far as they know, they're not into drugs yet. They're not, it's not a turf war over drug dealing. Maybe it's a turf war over child care assistance programs or Medicaid waiver businesses, but they can't identify what type of business and why these disputes are, other than just arguments from rival Somali tribes that are having their disputes spill into the streets. And to remind you, these are the same gangs that Attorney General Keith Ellison basically sued during the state fair, because they were going to commit crimes against each other at the state fair. And so he basically sued them and had them sign an agreement saying that they would not set foot on the state fairgrounds as groups. That was his way to prosecute these people to stop them from committing violence. But this is getting out of hand.
1: So one of the things that I know, I've been to speakers in the past that have talked about when the refugees were brought here from Somalia, and I'm not a fan of refugees. I think that this is maybe one thing the UN should do, is create safe spaces in countries that are war-torn and protect the refugees, because we should never, ever, ever, in my opinion, move refugees into another country, because it just creates a whole other set of problems for everybody. It's not a willful migration. They're not coming anywhere because they want to. It's temporary. It should be temporary. And there should be no citizenship for refugees, because they should go back when the war is over, I think, in my opinion. But when they brought the refugees here, the gang mentality was already in this, the warlords. They brought that here. Now it sounds like what's happening is they've taken the mentality of the warlords and transferred it to neighborhoods. So they're creating old-time mafia-style gangs based on neighborhoods, the traditional gang setup. And which means that the leadership is more local, more younger, probably, right? We have a serious problem. No police enforcement. It's not the police fault. Crimes aren't being prosecuted. This is a problem of the attorney general, the county attorneys, city attorneys. That's where we have to focus and start prosecuting crimes again in these cities and sending people back to Somalia if that's where they want to be. Well, we're going to be back in a few minutes. I'm sure to continue talking a little bit more about this. This is a really serious problem as we head into the elections that's going to be hard to deal with. Thanks for listening.
2: The American people have become increasingly polarized along political lines and are now more visibly and vocally divided than ever. because election integrity and security has never been more important to the stability of our republic. There can be no excuses for inconsistent, non-transparent, and non-secure election processes. Today, an ever-increasing number of American citizens are demanding voter ID using an official government ID, shorter election periods, or a return to a single election day, the banning of electronic voting systems that cannot be secured, the use of a paper roster at the polling places, the elimination of voter registrations in the 10 days before an election, that mail-in and absentee ballots be counted in public at the precinct of the voter, and a return to hand-counting ballots. The 2026 elections will determine whether the conservative movement will continue to lead the restoration of America's exceptionalism. 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

0: radicalized, and eventually met with this person to sell them guns and then made the arrest. But it's, I mean, Susan, do you think, I mean, if someone was communicating with your 16 or 15, I mean, where does it stop? 14-year-old child, and seeing if they can radicalize them or lead them to purchase guns to commit a terror act. Is this, where does it become a concern of you?
1: Well, I'm going to be telling you right now, Jeremy, this starts in our public schools where teachers are literally radicalizing our children every day in the classroom on all kinds of social issues. And I think that I don't want them doing it anywhere. But if you think that, you know, kicking parents out of doctor's offices, that's not radicalizing kids, telling them it's okay for them to have sex when they're, you know, 13 years old, 12 years old, we are literally destroying our young people. And this happens. What you're talking about is specifically a gun. I'm saying there, this is happening to our kids every day. We have no idea what's happening to our kids anymore. We used to send our kids to school. We'd send them to sports. We'd send them, and it was pretty safe for the most part. There were always bad coaches and bad, but now it's normal that we have a group of adults doing this. So I'm guessing what the police have found out is there are a group of kids, probably this kid, it wasn't an accident. This kid was probably already online looking for things and they knew it and he's going to find it somewhere. And what they did is they're talking to him because he's already looking for it, right? I would bet they didn't initiate. They just go find some kid just not doing Minecraft and start to radicalize him. You know, my guess is that this was a kid that was on some chat room or whatever, talking about whatever. And they know this kid's already on the path because of the kinds of things he's doing and saying on social media. So my guess is what they did is they began working with that kid to try and figure out how far he'd go. And he'd go all the way. And if it wasn't them, it'd be somebody else, which is not the same thing as my innocent kid being said, hey, we're going to have your mom leave so we can tell you about some stuff you have the right to know that they aren't going to tell you. You know, that's so I don't know. This is, there are dangerous people living in our country today that are destroying our children left and right. And I think this 18-year-old kid is one of the people that's looking to destroy our kids even more. Unfortunately, he's not an American. He doesn't want to be an American. He literally wanted to go back to, why'd he do this? Because he couldn't afford to go back to fight. Shouldn't we have a program that says we will literally accept your resignation of citizenship and pay for you to go wherever you want to go by? Whether it be Canada, Somalia, England, France, I don't care where you want to go. If you want to give up your citizenship and leave this country, I say I would support that government program, Jeremy. Goodbye.
0: And we'll charter the plane and yeah. We'll say, hey, we're going to the ISIS battleground, and they get on and we fly them to Guantanamo instead. It's like when the police department say, hey, you know, they find people that have tons of like arrest warrants and they say, hey, Susan, you've won a free boat. Come down and claim your boat. They come down and they arrest them.
1: Put you right on that boat.
0: Yeah. Right. Well, it's concerning. I mean, I used to work at the Mall of America. I have a special place in my heart for this place. I worked there for many years at different stores. I managed stores and I was actually on a panel of store managers to deal with the crime and shoplifting. And we were dealing with waves of organized crime syndicates that were coming in and stealing hundreds of thousands of dollars in shoplifting clothing and electronics and stuff at stores. It was, the Mall of America has been through a lot. And plus at Camp Snoopy, when it first opened, there were, I think, several rapes in Camp Snoopy before they had the really high bay overhead lights. They just used to have street lights at night. And there was some violence. And then after I was working there, after I left, they brought the light rail to the Mall of America. And with the light rail came tons of crime. And
1: hey, Eden Prairie Mall, yeah. Coming soon to the mall near you.
0: Right. That's where I was going, because when I think one of my last times there, they were trying to implement a policy saying if you were under 16, you couldn't be there unaccompanied. And even when I was on the board, we had a policy where we started blaring loud classical music in the mall to try to drive away kids that were, you know, doing up to no good. But it's difficult. So yes, the new light rail that's going to Eden Prairie going to bring with it just, you know, crime. And
1: do you remember when the bus strike, like, I don't know, 20 years ago, there was a bus strike in Brooklyn Center where I live, in Brookdale, which was nicknamed Crookdale, It wasn't even

0: light rail. It was just the people from North Minneapolis getting on the bus and coming to Brookdale to shoplift. Everybody knew it. And when there was the bus strike, so there was no bus. I mean, it's literally like a mile walk, not even. But see, the criminals are too lazy. They just get on the light rail for free because they got a pass from the county that lets them ride the bus for free. Now they have a pass, let them ride the light rail for free. You know, it's all deal. It's just the whole game, right? We're paying and we're paying and we're paying for all of it. But literally, there was no crime. The shoplifting disappeared when there was no buses.
1: No public transportation.
0: Yeah, when you get rid of the public transportation, the criminals do not go to the shopping centers, right? Because it'd be hard to carry all those bags home, right, in public. You know what I'm saying? So it just, I mean, I'm just saying, like, it's insane what has happened. Do you remember when the Japanese tourists used to plan their vacations to Bloomington to go to the Mall of America?
1: Oh, yeah. That's when I worked there.
0: I mean,
1: yeah.
0: It was the tourism industry. It brought money into Minnesota. Now, people are terrified. They're terrified. They aren't going. Like, what we have allowed to happen to this Mall of America, I used to love it. I used to be able to valet park my car, do all my Christmas shopping there. You know what I mean? No chance. It is like a dead zone, except for the old people that go walk around in the morning before it opens because most criminals aren't up yet. You know, so the old people walk around. You know, the mall walkers, right? They got an ARP office there for them and everything. It's great. But I mean, I'm not there yet, but give me a couple of years. Maybe it'll be me. But that's probably the best time to go is when all the mall walkers are there because there's not a lot of crime happening at, you know, 6:30 in the morning. But it's terrible what we've done to the mall.
1: One of the things I have to close this segment on in discussing the crime, especially when we go back to the Somali part, the president did something unhelpful for Republicans in the midterm yesterday. He posted on Truth Social a pretty disparaging comment about Somalis, but it really there's a few lines that I think almost cross the line here, where he's saying the people of Minnesota must fight back. You've been robbed and abandoned by your state government. Your governor is an incompetent thief who doesn't want to get involved. He just wants to get out of town with as much as he can steal and then lead a quiet life. Now, I'm okay with all that stuff. The Somalians should not be allowed to get away with what they're doing. They view you as weak and stupid people. Fight back. Fight back. If you need to, the federal government will come to your rescue. Governor Tim Walz and the mayor of Minneapolis, Jacob Frey, must immediately ask for federal help. Well, maybe people are making a bigger deal out of this post, but it's the comments and the rhetoric that is just, becoming more and more divisive in Minnesota. And the violence is something that we need to take care of. We need a law and order. You know, we need a governor that's going to support law and order. But we have to get rid of the fraud. This is like absolute front and center. Our budget, we're headed towards a major deficit. We're probably wasting over $1 billion a year in fraud. And we need to tackle this.
0: Yeah. I mean, there's enough trouble to go around in our government. I think people just had no idea. We were very lax. You know, things were pretty good. You don't pay attention. That's what happened in Minnesota. I think people are comfortable. They don't want to fight. That's the Minnesota nice. It's just about the avoidance of conflict, right? People complain plenty behind the scenes, but they don't really want to engage in it. Well, you know, if people aren't realizing right now that you need to get engaged, need to be politically active, whether it be your schools, your health care. I mean, the stories we're hearing, the bills that are likely going to come forward. Look, if the Democrats win a trifecta, homeschoolers should expect an assault on homeschool like we've never seen before under their rule, because they know the only way to really control a society is to control the children. How many hundreds of thousands of families are now homeschooling their kids to protect them from what's going on in our public schools? But they will change the rules, the curriculum requirements, the testing that's required. It will be a nightmare for families. So we have to understand, disengaging from the political process is not helping anybody. It's not helping your family. It's not helping you. It's not helping your church. It's not helping your community. It's just seeding the ground that the Democrats are happy to take from us. And so there is only one option. Go vote. If there's a candidate you don't like, then don't vote for that one candidate. But there's a full slate of people trying to save this state and save this country. And every person who does not vote in a manner that will protect your freedom and liberty is a person voting to destroy America. There is no, like, if there's ever been a line that's clear, it's now, right? It's so blatant. It's so in our face what they're doing that they aren't even hiding it anymore. They're not even hiding it anymore. I know, Jeremy, you can close it out. You got 20 seconds. What do you think? Sorry.
1: Well, We need to get going. In the next segment, we're going to talk about some dive deep into elections and talk about some of the campaign finance issues that are coming up. So thank you for joining us on Political Pitchforks. We'll be back in a couple minutes.
2: Undocumented residents, unlawful entrants, illegal migrants. There are many terms to describe citizens of other countries who entered the United States without permission or overstayed their visa. The Trump administration's effort to enforce immigration law has created a firestorm of debate on all sides of this issue. 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Do borders matter? 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
5: 249 years ago, a group of very brave patriots initiated a profound experiment in hopes the people, when provided opportunity, would rise to preserve the freedom and liberty granted to them by God. The 1776 Declaration of Independence marks the official beginning of the global war against America, because America stokes the fire for freedom that fuels the spirit in every one of God's children. Our founders laid out self-evident truths for the world to embrace. We are all created equal in the eyes of God, and each of us has the same unalienable rights to pursue the life we choose, to live free, with our liberty unchallenged, to pursue happiness by chasing the dreams of our choosing. 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America is providentially the greatest country ever created and offers the best and last hope for the people globally. 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As we approach the 250th anniversary of the founding of the United States, may we, patriots from sea to shining sea, stand united and once again pledge to each other our lives, our fortunes, and our sacred honor. This message brought to you by Political Pitchforks.
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1: Welcome back to Political Pitchforks on AM 1280 with Jeremy and Susan. We're talking about some campaign finance numbers. This is maybe in the weeds too much for your average voter, but for those of you who follow politics, the numbers on how much money is being spent speaks volumes about where people are in the position to get out the vote. Honestly, when we look at elections, and I tell this to a lot of new candidates that I help on their campaigns, your district is like your election victory in November is almost already decided by the time you decide you want to run for office, because the district has the voters it has. We can look at their records and 90% of the people are going to vote the same that they voted last election if they vote. And that last, those last few words are important, because we can look at the district and see highest turnout numbers, how they voted, and we need to get them to the polls to get them to vote. That's important. But how they vote is really, really hard to change. There are a small percentage, 3 to 5, maybe 6 or 7% of the people who are honestly are swing voters. And it's not because they are so deeply ingrained in politics and they're really, you know, on the fence. For most people, it is one that they're not deeply involved in politics, but they can be swayed by just one issue, right? And those are the swing voters that we care about the most. And it's those voters that all those stupid ads on TV are for, right? Those ads on TV aren't for the firm Republicans or Democrats. They're honestly for the swing voters, trying to convince them just vote one way or the other. And so we look at the money that we're spending. Blois from The Morning Take had a really good summary of the money that's being spent so far. Through the end of September, outside groups have spent $5.7 million on competitive state Senate seats. We're just looking at the state legislature, the state Senate. $5.7 million has been spent in those, in all of the state Senate districts by outside groups. And that is already three quarters of the total cycle total from 4 years ago when the Senate was up last time. But the amount of money spent is completely lopsided. $3.67 million has been spent against DFL candidates, and only $250,000 has spent against Republicans. And that is just shocking, because Democrats outspend us 3-1 on almost every election. And so we're shocked. Honestly, I've been meeting with other state Senate candidates and strategists, and we're like, what's going on? And so the only theory I have, Susan, is that, and actually I made a meme and sent it to somebody. It's a meme of a donkey tiptoeing through a room with sacks full of mail-in ballots, and he doesn't want to wake the five sleeping elephants.
0: Yep.
1: Okay?
0: Yeah.
1: There are so many conservatives that are sitting out the election because they're not engaged. And if the Democrats come in and start pounding on the candidates, it will awaken the conservative base. They'll actually get out and go vote. But if they do it quietly, they can sneak through with all the mail-in voters and all the early voting and all the people, because they have a higher turnout naturally. When you get ballots in the mail, you're going to send them back. This is their key to winning. We have to rattle some cages. What are your thoughts?
0: Yeah, I think the Democrats are sitting on their money and they're trying to figure out where they need to spend it. You know, I think that they know that they could have a serious problem if Republicans turn out to vote. And I think they're counting on, they want to do everything they can to keep us disengaged, malaise, you know, not door knocking. I mean, I'm getting calls from all over the state about the lack of signs and the lack of door knockers, the lack of, on both sides, by the way. Like, it's just, they're in a lot of areas of the state, it's like, are you sure we have an election? Do we have the year wrong? Like, is it just
1: the same thing? I mean, there's a lack of campaign signs out there. Yep. I'll admit that. The door knockers are thick in certain state house districts. You go to Shakopee, Aaron Paul trying to unseat Brad Tabke, who truly lost his last election and shouldn't have been sat.
0: Right.
1: There's a ton of door knockers I've heard just even this morning, that it's like 5-1 Democrat to Republican. So they're out in force door knocking in little house districts. Yep. But for state Senate, which nationally, I think the Minnesota State Senate is the only chamber in the country that strategists believe can flip from Democrat to Republican. Everywhere else, it's going the opposite. Yep. Or we're losing. It's going to be kind of a slaughter nationally. Yep. But Minnesota, because of this intense fraud, being at the center of the fraud, we have a really good opportunity to flip the Senate. So the Democrats have $30 million sitting in their war chest. It's not like they don't have the money.
0: Right.
1: They just haven't spent it yet. And maybe they don't know how to spend it.
0: Yeah, I think I believe they're going to be very strategic. They're going to fight the fights they need to fight. I think at the end we may see a barrage. Who knows what kind of complaints, whatever will happen, like 4 years ago. Because I don't think they can afford to lose the AG race. I just got to believe they're going to come out in the end full blazing to try and turn their voters out. We're going to see some hard pushes. But we in the Republican side should not be resting in any way with any confidence that it means anything other than it's like they're like that cat crouching, waiting to pounce, right? They're just waiting because we know. I just have always believed this, and it's a thing that I'm trying to work on, and I think you are as well. We are not effective at our infrastructure, at our ground game, like the Democrats. Like, they have a ground game. And by the way, most of the Democrats work for some nonprofit organization. So, you know, they can mobilize people super quick, whereas our people are like running small businesses. And, you know, it's hard to mobilize 10,000 people to show up somewhere Whereas they just make, you know, send out a phone tree thing and they all go like, here we are. So I think that they have a different ability than we do. And I'm not saying we want to be like that. I want people to run their businesses. But I do think that the balance of power in the legislature is enough that they're waiting. I think they honestly don't know. The absentee voter turnout is still lagging, right? And that is how they predict a lot, is that turnout.
1: But you know, on this issue, so yes, Democrats are like the, you know, they're sitting in the wings kind of waiting to pounce. But the difference is that we have different elections. The Republicans in the state overwhelmingly vote on Election Day. And Democrats overwhelmingly vote early, like 3 to 4 weeks early. So we're in that window.
0: Right.
1: Their election is now. And they don't, I don't see messaging out there to get their people to the polls as much as loudly as Republicans, you know, are spending money right now. Now, I also say, yes, we vote on Election Day, except for the 150,000 Minnesotans, right, like me, who live in a mail-in ballot precinct,
0: right,
1: where there is no local polling place.
0: So
1: in my Senate district, right, where there are 80,000 people, there's 12,000 people who live in mail-in ballot precincts. I say there's 80,000 people, but maybe there's only, I should know, the 60,000 voters or something. Or less. And so there's a significant number of my voters who live in mail-in ballot precincts, and we're right about, you know, 9 to 10% ballots have been returned. You know, I mailed my ballots a week ago, and then I can track them on the Secretary of State's website that they have been received and haven't been opened yet, but they've been received. That's good. But we need to get more of those ballots out. So I've been trying to engage people, hey, called on this list of people that haven't sent their ballot back, and make sure they return it. Those are easy, you know, 85% Republican precincts. But the Democrats, they have not been, you know, pushing huge numbers to return yet. But the overall, the issues, like, what are they campaigning on? Anti-Trump, I see that on TV ads. Yep. But I don't see, they're not attacking, I don't want to put names out there for the DFL to see, but there's a half dozen really good Republicans that I need to have win, and they're, yep, in tough districts, and they've had like $3,000 spent against them. And I don't know, they don't know why. They're like, I haven't seen the mailers yet. I don't know where this money is going. It's good news.
0: Yeah.
1: I mean, keep it up, Democrats.
0: Yeah. Let's just, but Republicans should understand and be telling people, don't assume there's not going to be a barrage, because there may be a barrage. And we don't know what they know. We don't know what their plan is. We just have to be clear. You need to vote. If you're a conservative and you care about this country, you need to vote. We have to vote. We've got to help make sure and we retain the 4 seats we have in Congress. We need those seats, right? It matters. It's going to matter to Trump. It's going to matter to the balance of power. People need to vote. It doesn't matter if you're pissed off about something. Vote. If there's one candidate you can't stand, then fine. Don't vote for one, but vote for everybody else. We have to vote.
1: Not even that, Susan. You got to just vote. Vote Republican up and down the ballot. I went to a multi-day legislative conference in Philly last weekend, and met with legislators and strategists from across the country and policy experts. And it looks brutal. I mean, there are, it's assumed that we may lose the Wisconsin governor race, the Iowa governor race, Ken Paxton's U.S. Senate seat in Texas. And there's, you know, probably $200 million that will be spent on that one U.S. Senate race in Texas. I was trying to convince people you should spend money in Minnesota. Michelle Tafoya's race is winnable. She's doing so well. She's a great candidate, and she can help, you know, carry a lot of the down ballot races here in Minnesota. Minnesota's first congressional district is very competitive. The feeling on the ground is there's a lot of energy on the Democrat side, but I think the polling shows Brad Finstead is in a safe seat. We just need to get people to the polls. We need to get people to return their ballots, go in on election day too, and vote if you don't vote by mail, and make your voice heard.
0: Yeah, there's no question. We've got to vote. We cannot cede any ground. We cannot allow the Democrats to continue to run roughshod over the people of Minnesota. We just have to put an end to this. Our kids will have no state. They will have no state, and people will leave. I mean, we just know that the devastation of our business community will be clear. Our religious communities will be clear. We have to protect this state from what the Democrats want to do to us. It's ridiculous. So And just remember, one donor, one vote, right? Every donor gets one vote. They have a lot of money on the Democrat side, but still every Democrat just gets one vote. And believe me, a lot of those voters sent no money in, right? So thanks for listening to Political Pitchforks.
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10: Ronald Reagan believed freedom was more than a political system or a set of laws. In 1988, he said, "Freedom describes the God-given condition of the human soul." For Reagan, liberty was not something government created. It was something government was called to respect and to protect. That idea sits at the heart of the American experiment. Our rights do not come from rulers, institutions, or political majorities. They belong to us by nature and by God. And when we understand freedom that way, our responsibility becomes clearer. Government may protect liberty. Laws may preserve it, but neither can give us what was never theirs to grant. Freedom begins with the recognition that human dignity and liberty come before government, not from it.
11: The American people have become increasingly polarized along political lines and are now more visibly and vocally divided than ever. Because election integrity and security has never been more important to the stability of our republic, there can be no excuses for inconsistent, non-transparent, and non-secure election processes. Today, an ever-increasing number of American citizens are demanding voter ID using an official government ID, shorter election periods, or a return to a single election day, the banning of electronic voting systems that cannot be secured, the use of a paper roster at the polling places, the elimination of voter registrations in the 10 days before an election, that mail-in and absentee ballots be counted in public at the precinct of the voter, and a return to hand-counting ballots. The 2026 elections will determine whether the conservative movement will continue to lead the restoration of America's exceptionalism. Visit politicalpitchforks.com to get informed and engaged.

0: Welcome back to Political Pitchforks on AM 1280 The Patriot. On this final segment, we're going to talk about some election integrity issues. And I've been getting a lot of heat personally because I was posting on all the precincts in my district, county by county, how many votes, how many ballots have been mailed out, how many people haven't mailed their ballots in, and people are, you know, yelling at me, why do you support mail-in ballots? And I have to tell people, I don't have a place to vote locally. They closed my precinct over 20 years ago. If you want to change our election laws and increase election integrity, we have to have a trifecta, or we have to have a majority in one of the House or Senate and then have a spine on our leadership who's going to draw a line in the sand and say, we're not going to pass a budget until you secure our elections. Now, Democrats claim that our elections are absolutely secure. I hear this in debates all the time. Our elections are absolutely secure. And in the past gazillion years in America, there's only been, you know, four prosecutions for election integrity or whatever this report that they always claim has. Meanwhile, our Attorney General, Keith Ellison, in a Sirius XM interview, says that Republicans mean it about cheating in the midterms. So, quote, be ready to get your dukes up. Okay. We should absolutely be in the street, and I will be out there with everyone else. This is a direct quote from Keith Ellison. He is talking about, even though we have all this election integrity and it's impossible to cheat, that Republicans are going to cheat. This is highly indicative of Keith Ellison being down in the polls, because Ron Schutz is going to be kicking his butt in November. And so he's already planning not a J6, but a N5, November 5th, get out in the streets, protest, saying nobody should be canceling your vote. I mean, this is crazy talk from Democrats who are, of course, going to flip the narrative if Republicans win the midterms here in Minnesota. Susan, what are your thoughts?
1: Well, first of all, remember Keith Ellison's the guy, remember he is an attorney, right? And he said on election day in 2020, if you voted, great. But call a friend, spend time getting friends, fams, folks out to the polls. We don't have all the votes we need yet. We don't have, I'm gonna say that again. He tweeted, we don't have the votes we need. He had zero way to know how many votes they had, unless he's being fed information illegally in violation of law, right? He might know how many people voted, but he doesn't know how they vote because we're supposed to have a secret ballot, right? We're supposed to. So when he says, go find a friend, even a brand new friend, in quotation, you know, in parentheses. So we have a guy who basically, I believe, was brought, he knows the difference between a vote and a ballot. He does not, well, maybe he doesn't. Vote for Ron Schutz for Attorney General. But anyways, so this guy, he knows the trouble they're in. And, you know, as I've said to many people at this point, if there were ever an office that needed to have all of its data secured and protected from hacking, destruction, Chinese malware, you know, ransomware attacks, whatever, it is the Minnesota Attorney General's office. Because when Ron Schutz wins that seat, right, there will be a meltdown in the AG's office. I think that he's in trouble. He knows he's in trouble. And we just have to keep the pressure on him. But they're scared, and they should be. They should be. But again, we have to get our people out to vote, right? We cannot let them be discouraged. And this idea of inciting the dukes up, what, you know, yeah. If a Republican...
0: It's violence. It's absolutely... You know? When Democrats have been just screaming about January 6th for so long, in advance of them losing an election or in fear of losing an election, this is their rhetoric. And I'll tell you, people that live in Minneapolis on the conservative side were absolutely frightened during the George Floyd riots, but then also during the trial, because they wanted the police to be convicted, if only to stop another riot. Because they were fearful of it.
1: Right.
0: And this is the type of rhetoric like that. Yeah, they want Republicans to win, but they don't want their neighborhoods burned down again. So how does this language from Keith Ellison, silence people who want to go out and vote and do the right thing, but they also don't want their neighborhoods burned down? It's a threat.
1: Yeah, it is a threat. And as a person who's been trying to organize Republicans around election issues, I can tell you there's no group of Republicans that I've ever met that's out there sneaking in illegal absentee ballots. It's just not true. It's just not true. What we do is we may have donors that spend money trying to influence elections that way, but we don't have little reams of people, you know, registering illegal voters like they did for years and years that are still in the voter rolls, likely on the ERIC system. You know, so there are so many issues. These Democrats engage in the ends justify the means conduct. It's just how it is. And, you know, not including voter histories, not responding to data requests, not doing the things they're supposed to do on the Democrat side. It's all them. We don't even have any power. We don't have the power to interfere. We don't control any of this, right? And so it is very disingenuous for the Attorney General to suggest in any way that Republicans are going to suddenly show up and cheat in these elections. It's ridiculous. We just hope they show up to vote. Just vote, and they'll vote one time. You know, and the aberrant Republican who doesn't have his voter history updated because the SOS's office didn't make sure it was updated at the county level or whatever, who might cast a second ballot because they were told they didn't, their first one wasn't counted. That's not illegal voting. That's a failure of the system to identify the voter, right?
0: Right.
1: We're talking about fake voters coming in on those absentee sites, which, by the way, remember, slanted to the Democrats, and those ballots aren't showing up. Is it because they know we're watching? And they know those illegal voters are being checked on and found and discovered. And so they aren't sending in those ballots from those illegal, non-existent people or people who moved or died or go to college and are voting somewhere else or whatever. Are they afraid? Do they recognize that they can't use that same system to create the algorithm with the manipulated vote totals? Maybe.
0: Yeah. All right. In the last few minutes of the show, I want to ask you, Susan, well, I'm going to talk about some October surprise potentials that I think may happen.
1: Yep. Do it.
0: Obviously, the gang violence story, this could escalate and really put into people's minds that we need to do something about the crime. That would help us. There could be some serious federal fraud indictments of sitting elected officials. And this could actually backfire on Republicans.
1: Yep.
0: If Tim Walz, if Ilhan Omar, if Amy Klobuchar were to be indicted for fraud or for smurfing or for other crimes, right. Immigration, I know Omar is being investigated for, you know, marrying her brother and things like this. These type of indictments could help Republicans, or it could show overreach by the federal government. And of course, we had this, you know, the James Comey, you know, stuff with Hillary that kind of backfired or potentially caused an election to change. That could come in here and mess things up. Another one that could be a significant clawback by the federal government of the fraud money. So I've said this on the show before. If the legislature of Minnesota misappropriated billions of dollars to go to fraudsters, Minnesota needs to pay that money back to the federal government, because it is federal taxpayer dollars. So CMS could come in and say, you guys owe us $9 billion. So instead of having a $6 billion deficit, we have a $15 billion deficit. And that could loom large in the election as well. And people could finally say, you know what, Democrats can't be trusted to run our state government. Let's give Republicans a shot, and we could have a major sweep. What are your thoughts?
1: Oh, yeah, for sure. I think we've really gotten pretty close to the election for them to try to be bringing forward any kind of cases that have been being in the works, if they are in the works, for years. I mean, I think that would rally Democrats. And so those Democrats that are on the fence, right, that think things should be done fairly, they would see that, I think, as an unfair attack at the last minute because the Democrats have no ability to fix it. So I think things like that, that sort of negativity is problematic. I think it would hurt us. I think we should be winning on every argument. We should be winning on, you know, the fraud. We should be winning on the boys and the girls sports. We should be winning on parental rights. We should be winning on so many issues that we should be focused on. We should not be getting drawn in to the weeds of these issues that just get Democrats more motivated. And I mean all Democrats, not the 80-20 issues where they mostly agree with us, but I mean these fringe things. Let's just stay focused on what we know about, and we're gonna bring responsibility back to our government. That's what we're gonna do when we win. The grownups are gonna be back in the room, and we're gonna fix these messes. We're gonna teach kids to read. We're gonna teach kids to add and subtract and do math, right? We're gonna let doctors and patients have a private relationship again, right? We are gonna do these things, right? We're gonna clean it up. We're going to start, every agency is going to pick a corner and start cleaning, right? Yeah, you're right, Jeremy.
0: Yep. All right. You ready to make your final pitch to the listeners on calling their friends?
1: Yeah, everybody, get out there and vote. Get out there and door knock. I like you to vote as close to election day as you possibly can, but you got to be committed to vote. You got to make sure your friends are committed to vote. And whatever candidate in your area, if you're in a safe district, go to the neighboring district, right? Go help the neighboring guy or woman. Help whoever you can help, help them. Make 10 phone calls. There's all kinds of processes to get engaged, get involved, and turn your friends out to vote. This is Political Pitchforks. 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
10: With SRN News, I'm John Scott. The first Atlantic hurricane of the year is no more. I see Isis downgraded to a post-tropical cyclone overnight after making landfall Friday evening along the western panhandle. In St. Augustine, where streets are flooded, this man was shocked to see people on the roads.
11: That's crazy.
10: Heavy rainfall and flash flooding risks continue across the region. State officials in both Florida and Alabama are urging people to stay off the roads. President Trump says gas prices will start coming down soon. He made the comment while referencing the war in Iran during remarks at the White House.
12: Oh, that's going to be over very soon, and prices are going to come tumbling down.
10: He made the reference in the war in Iran during remarks during a Columbus Day event. This is SRN News.
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21: 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And I need to start the show by greeting. I have Siobhan working the board again today. Siobhan, good to be with you again.
22: Good to be here, Gene. Thanks for coming in.
21: Let me ask you, do you go on very expensive vacations, or are most of the vacations, I think for a lot of people, are taking some time off and being with family, but not going to anything that costs necessarily a lot of money? But
22: well, I have gone on expensive vacations in the past, but not okay. Probably in the past 10 years.
21: Okay. Where have you gone, may I ask?
22: Italy, Germany.
21: Okay. Okay. Some great places there.
22: Yes.
21: Do you like to travel?
22: I love it.
21: Yeah. I think a lot of people do, but they probably find the pocketbook being something that prevents them. But there was a teacher in Iowa that found a way around that. And this is from Channel 3 News in Texas from just about a week ago. And it says, high school teacher is fired after offering students extra credit in return for cash donations. So apparently there was a high school teacher, her name's Stephanie Mulalei, and a high school teacher at Clinton Community School. And in the spring of 2026, just a few months ago, she set up a GoFundMe page to raise money. And she said on the GoFundMe page, it's for personal education goals. And so she allegedly told students that she had set up this fundraiser to help pay for her education. She said if they would make donations, her students, to her GoFundMe page, they would earn extra credit towards their grade in her classroom at the end of the year. What do you think of that?
22: Wow. That's that's creative, but kind of shady, huh?
21: Oh, yes, kind of. Yes. Some students in her class did contribute to the GoFundMe page. However, it was short-lived. So because of the extra credit incentive, students felt pressured, of course, to donate. And it, of course, was found out. And it ended up going to court. And Judge Dwayne Golden said that he was listening to a special hearing because Mulalei was requesting unemployment benefits because she was fired. And he said, no, your conduct amounted to a job-related misconduct and demonstrated a willful and wanton disregard of your employer's interests or those of the students. And so he said, you're not getting that. So she was fired for this. Creative, yes. But I agree with you. Talk about shady. Well, folks, we've got a great show for you today. So let's hop right on in. You know, with science, science never does come out and declare that things are 100% absolutely true. No, what science does instead is they take a look at a theory and they say that it becomes reliable, maybe very reliable, simply because it has survived repeated aggressive attempts to prove it wrong. That's how we come to know what science is. Science is not what do we know about science? It's what we know that what it's not. Let me give you an example. They call it the logic that science goes through is a verification versus falsification. Okay? So let me give you an example. You can never gather enough data to be 100% sure to say that there are no exceptions. And if you ever listen to scientists, they'll say, the probability of that happening is astronomical. It's very slim. But they will never say never. Because if you're going to be a true scientist, you've got to be open to the possibility. But they go through the logic of verification versus falsification. So they would say, I have seen a million swans and they're all white. But that does not prove all swans are white. All you need to do is just find one black swan and instantly that proves the rule or presupposition that you just made is false. And so that's what science does. So in science, what you want to watch out for is what has been called confirmation bias. And when people say that they're doing research, scientific research, it can be natural for human instinct to look for details that match what you already believe and ignore the things that you do not. That's what confirmation bias is. So when you take a look at what someone is saying is scientific research, is there confirmation bias? Okay. So has this person actively tried to break down their own ideas and forced to look for blind spots? Now, there are two jokes about confirmation bias. One says, starts, "A few days ago, I learned what confirmation bias meant. Now I see it everywhere." Another joke, "I have a theory that confirmation bias does not exist, and I found an obscure study to prove it." So anyway, this is what we're going to be talking about today. This is the story we're going to be looking at today in property management in the news. 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Our story today comes from the Fortune Business News. The story was published about a week ago, and it's entitled "The HOA State: What Florida Can Teach the Rest of America About Life Under the Tyranny of a Condo Association." This was written by someone who, by all appearances, appears to have the academic pedigree to speak about these matters. And this person is a PhD in sociology from the University of Florida, an assistant professor at Hamilton College in New York. Her name is Stephanie Human, I think. She's a visiting scholar currently at the University of Florida, was a teaching assistant professor at Marquette University, a lecturer at University of Dayton. Her research, she says, and her interest has been in the areas of race, racism, racialization, Latinx or Latino immigration, sexualities, and families. So that's her background. PhD in sociology, someone who you would think would know how to carry off research. And so we're going to take a look at her research because she's coming up with the presupposition that homeowner associations in America are about people living a life under the tyranny of the Homeowners Association. And she feels that there is what is called racialization going on. And that is where this group becomes organized and ends up having systemic racism just oozing out of it, and they don't even realize what they're doing. Is that what is going on with the state of HOAs today? We're going to take a look at this, take a look at the research that this professor came up with, and we'll talk about it, but first we got to take a break. So let's do that. Don't go away. We'll return with more Where You Live after these messages.

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0: Nation. I think that's what we're talking about here today. We have people saying that HOAs are an organization that have been, there is what's called a rationalization that goes on, and which means that there's a systemic way that they are looking at people of color, people of minorities, and are a hugely terrible organization because of this widespread discrimination, racialization. Or could it be someone that's going through rationalization, giving us a good reason for the real reason? Folks, welcome back. This is Where You Live. I'm Gene Sullivan. We're talking about, I think, a very fascinating story that came out from Fortune Business News about a week ago. The person who wrote it, Dr. Stephanie DeHuman from Hamilton College, her background and pedigree being a sociologist is impeccable. She has the letters. She has gone through that, but what she is purporting as being research, I'm asking the question, is it research or is it just strong feelings coming from someone who is feeling very strongly about a particular situation? We'll talk about that in a moment, but welcome back to Where You Live. Before we get back into this story, though, let's take a quick break. A quick minute to hear from the Community Associations Institute. Folks, here is the CAI Minute.
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0: And this seems to be a very popular buzzword now, and that is that an organization has racialization that takes place. And that is where from top to bottom they become systemic and racist, discriminatory. And that happens organically within that particular organization. And, of course, the organization that this professor from Hamilton College says it's taking place is the HOA industry in the United States.

States. So I'm just asking what she is going to be purporting as proof of racialization of HOAs. Could it be nothing more than rationalization of someone who most likely is very well-meaning and intentional person? They're sincere about their beliefs. But you know what? You can be sincere and yet be sincerely wrong. I mentioned this a million times before. You could hop in your car the next time to go on an errand. And I'll tell you what, if the brakes are out on your car, you can sincerely believe that when you put your foot on the brakes, that car is going to stop. But your belief, as sincere as it is, doesn't change the reality. And that is what I'm talking about here. So under the name of scientific research, I think that a well-meaning, very intentional person has not given us research, but is committing on a major scale confirmation bias. And what she believes, she is actually seeing. Now, you're going to begin by saying, Gene, how can you say that? Well, let's take a look at her research. And again, you'll find this, go online, with Fortune Business News, October 3, 2026. The title of the story, The HOA State, What Florida Can Teach the Rest of America About Life Under the Tyranny of a Condo Association. Okay? And in there, it's going to talk about her research and what was done and how it came about. Okay, so we look at her research. Her research is entitled, this is the title of it, So What Chance, What Opportunities Do We Have? Homeowners Associations as Racialized Organizations. Now remember, we talked about scientific research. Scientific research is, we're going to make a presupposition where we're going to say, we're going to make this presupposition that it is true, that it is factual, that it is reliable. And now you're supposed to take your research to try and work aggressively at trying to disprove it. And if you can't, you've got something that is a value, something that you can hang your hat on. So I'm asking, is that what we have here with her research? So her presupposition, what chance, what opportunities do we have? Homeowner associations are racialized organizations. Well, what do we know about this research? Well, it's what we don't know that makes me suspect. For example, if you go and start reading, she does not name the homeowners association, nor list the specific people used in her research for the homeowner association, where she asks the questions. So right off the bat, it can't be verified. So it makes me question, did it really happen or didn't it? We're just supposed to believe that, yes, it did. This is who she talked to at this place, and that all of this was 100% true. Well, what do we know? We don't know the name. We don't know the names of the homeowners. We do know, because she does reveal this, that the homeowner association, and it's one homeowner association, was located in Florida. And it's being identified as one of the largest HOAs in the country. Well, that narrows it down. You have the Villages in Florida. They have over 150,000 residents.
You have Lakewood Ranch in Florida, 80,000 residents. Welland Park, 60,000 residents. And then the number four spot, Noctee Village, is at 14,200 residents. Some very large homeowner associations, wouldn't you agree? Especially if you're here in Minnesota. We think anything over 120, 150 is a pretty good size homeowner association. But here her study encompasses interviews with only 47 homeowners that we don't know the names of, and we don't know where they, what homeowner association. Okay? But remember, her research and her premise is HOAs, plural. HOAs are a racialized organization in the United States of America. Because it's entitled here, What We Can Learn, What the Rest of America Can Learn About Life Under the Tyranny of Condo Associations. So she's making the claim that this is for all associations, but her research was one association. Her number of people that were used in the research for data, 47. Well, let's take a look at the size sample of only using 47 people with 150,000 residents in possibly this association. Or maybe it's 14,200 residents in the association. We don't know which one it is, right? Well, if you're going to do research, they're going to tell you that if you want a 95% level of accuracy for populations just over 10,000, you need to interview 385 people. For populations of over 100,000, you have to interview around 1,000 people. So, depending on the four largest communities in Florida, 14,200 residents to over 150,000 residents, her sample for this research should have been 385 homeowners to 1,000. But how many did she use? 47. So, can you understand why I'm a little bit suspect about what is being considered quote unquote research? A size of sampling that is way too small, and then telling us that we're not going to tell you where we did this, so you can't verify whether it was actually done or not. Okay? But we need to remember that in research, what is, you take a look at your presupposition, and what are you supposed to do? Work aggressively to prove that your presupposition is wrong. Is that what she does? Well, we're going to take a look at that next, but we're going to take a break. Don't go away. More Where You Live after these messages.

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know this person who is this researcher we're looking at? Her name, once again, is Dr. Stephanie DeHuman. She is very well credentialed in academia. She has what she considers pristine research on the state of HOAs in the United States, and they are just racialized organizations. But her dad, as we said, was one association that she doesn't name. Only 47 people interviewed. And she said it took place over a three-year period. Was this actually a actual study, or was this someone who was on sabbatical for a while, and this is where she rented, and she just talked to homeowners in an HOA, and she heard people griping. I'm almost thinking that's what it is. And she said, hey, I think there's something here, and I'll make this a piece of research. Because that's what it seems to be. Now, I think she's well-intentioned. I think she's well-meaning. And, folks, I'll be the first to say I would never say that we have absolutely no racism, no discrimination in the United States. I think we do. I don't think it's at the rate that it was back in the 1930s and 40s, in the 1960s and 70s. As a matter of fact, I thought that the things got much better for a while, but we live in what they call a day of tribalism, where if we don't want to do any independent thinking, we have certain buzzwords that our tribe, that our group of people are going to say are true, that we rally under, and we just stay there. And there isn't critical thinking that's going on, and it's a shame. And it's a shame because there are things that are going on that are purporting things like this, that systemically HOAs are just these hugely bad organizations. This is someone who has listened to HOAs as being the boogeyman, you know, the new evil in our society today that's easy to take pot shots at. Because when you say HOA, that's faceless. It's nameless, right? And so this faceless, nameless organization, the HOA, it's easy to say, oh, they're racialized. They are discriminatory. They're just awful people. They put people under these tremendous, huge pressures, and that there's nothing but tyranny. And it's easy because we don't have a name. We have no proof. And now we have research that we have no proof, because we can't talk to these people to find out, is that what they said? We don't know where this was done, because she won't let anybody know. But we believe that all of that is true. And so it's kind of fascinating, you know. So this researcher, and I use that term lightly, I think that, like I said, because she's not revealing her sources, she says why she's not doing that. She said, well, I don't want to ruin their lives. Well, that's very convenient. Very suspicious at best. I mean, you're supposed to work aggressively to prove that your presupposition is wrong. Instead, all I can see is that you listened to other people, recorded their conversations, and you did or did not, anecdotally, even were accurate in taking down what they actually said, but we don't know because we can't verify it. And then you say that you're not going to reveal the sources because this would ruin their lives. Is there some conspiracy HOA organization that if someone comes and says something bad about an HOA, that they're going to snuff out their life or ruin them?
what are we talking about ruining their lives? So like I said, it's very convenient, very suspicious at best. She claims that organizations called these HOAs are systemically racist. And her proof? Well, she gives us one person, a woman by the name of Coretta. Now, Coretta is identified as a single black mother of three. And Coretta stated in her interview with Dr. DeHuman that she was angry at first living in an HOA, but now has replaced her anger with apathy. She says that Coretta was saying that the developer didn't want Hispanics and blacks as part of the HOA, and that the developer has been trying to push them out. I don't know where people get this idea. A developer or a builder, the only color they see, folks, is green, the color of money. They don't care who is going to buy it. They don't care if the person is a national of the United States or someone from overseas, whether they're married, whether they're single, the color of their skin, what they do for a living. They don't care about that. They want to sell units and move on because that's what they do. Once they sell the unit, now they've got money, they've made a profit, and they can do it all over again. So anyway, this is what's being stated as her conversation with Coretta. I think it's opinion. Does she even give an example? Do we even have an example from Coretta's life, what Coretta said, showing, demonstrating that the developer didn't want Hispanic and blacks as part of the HOAs and are actively trying to push them out? That's a statement being made. Do we have any examples? No. Coretta doesn't mention any. No one else in this story that she has talked to in this quote-unquote research gave an example. That's why I refer to the term research and use it lightly. She wants to state that HOAs are simply a racialized organization that sees people of color and takes away their agency, their ability to have choice. And that these same organizations, when someone is white, on the other hand, a Caucasian, those people are provided advantages and power. Now, I've lived in a HOA for years, and what are the advantages and power? I imagine the only thing that a person is referring to is being on the board of directors of your HOA, and I've been on the board of directors and at a number of the different HOAs I've lived in over my lifetime. Is there some power? Well, there's some authority that I have and the others on the board to make decisions on behalf of the homeowners as a whole, but it's not any more than Congress to the United States people. Not any more than the Minnesota State Legislature to the people in the state of Minnesota. No more than the City Council of Minneapolis to the people that live in Minneapolis. Advantages? I don't know what advantages there are. There might be advantages if you're doing things that aren't right. Maybe there are advantages if you're taking advantage of people in this situation. But any advantages? No, I know people who on the board who are nothing more than have a big target on their back when they are just taking their dog out for a walk because they become bombarded. Is that called an advantage? I don't think so. But I imagine, but we're not told, but people of color were being told. So again, a statement is being made. The statement, people who are white, they're given advantages and power in the HOA.
So, and we've heard from one person who is a black single mother, and she says the HOA has been trying to push her out ever since she bought into the HOA. These are statements being made. Are there any examples? Is there any example of this being true? Okay? No, there isn't. You know, I can't believe what is being done here and being passed as research. There's more that she is stating, and it sounds like all that's happening here is her presuppositions are growing. Actual research being done? Anything to even try to refute any of these presuppositions? Nada, nothing. But we're going to continue on with that. But we need to take another break, so we'll do that. Don't go away. More Where You Live after these messages.

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0: I guess you'll survive unless you live in an HOA, because according to this piece of what we're called is what is being called research, is saying that there is systemic racism in HOAs. There is a tyranny of homeowner associations that's plaguing our entire nation. Folks, welcome back to Where You Live. The story we're going through is in article from Fortune Business News about a week ago called The HOA State, What Florida Can Teach the Rest of America About Life Under the Tyranny of a Condo Association, and the person, a doctor of sociology, who should know what research is all about, is telling us that she's done research, what seems to be nothing more than anecdotal visits she's had with individuals who live in an HOA, saying that there's systemic racism. One who said the developer doesn't want Hispanics and blacks as part of the HOA. They're just trying to push them out. Yet this same developer was happy to sell a house to all of these people. I don't understand. Why would they sell a house to someone they don't want in there? That doesn't make any sense. Now we have another example, another anecdotal conversation. A woman named Elena. And we're told that Elena says she pays the mortgage on the home she lives in, but she can't go to the annual meeting because she's not wanted. And then later on in this conversation, you find out, or by the way, this is supposed to be proof that HOAs exclude multi-generational families, which are more common among the Latino community. So there you go, discrimination, racism. But later on, we're told that it's not Elena who owns the home, but her son. He's working all the time, so he can't attend the meeting. She can't attend the meeting because the HOA states that in their governing documents that the homeowners, the people who actually own the homes, are the ones who can attend the homeowner meeting. So if you live there as a guest, but you're not the owner of record, then you can't vote on the things for the association. If you're a renter, you're there temporarily, and you can't vote on things for the association. But we're told that all of this proves racism. No, there's governing documents are saying, doesn't it make sense that the people who will be making the decisions on how money is spent in the association are the people who actually own the units in the association, the people actually paying the money for the repairs and the things in the association. This isn't racism. One of the things that she brings out in her study also that's merely overlooked, and I think this is fascinating. Did you know that everyone interviewed, the 47 people, a few admitted that they went to one or two board meetings, but they all admitted that they are not going to board meetings now. And the reason why they stopped, the reason given, because they didn't feel it made a difference. So no one tried running for a position to be on the board. No one talks about speaking up at a meeting. There has been accusations being made. My question to you is, how are you being told that you are not welcome in this association? Okay? When you haven't even tried to run for a position of power in being able to make decisions in the association. You don't even show up. And if you don't show up, how can you complain about the state of the HOA? Unfortunately, this is not an example of a story of racism in the United States. I'm not saying that you can't find racism in any HOA at all in the United States. What I'm saying is that you can't call every single homeowner association in the United States racist and just lump it together. Isn't that, in and of itself, labeling something and just stereotyping it, isn't that what is all wrong with discrimination and racism today? You can't do that. I'm not denying that these people that were interviewed by this Dr. DeHuman weren't what they were truly feeling. Feelings are strong, and feelings seem real. But feelings are also like vertigo. No matter how strong the feeling is, it still isn't what is reality. That's all the time we have for today's show. Thanks for joining me. Have a great weekend, everybody. I look forward to having you join me here next Saturday on Where You Live.
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10: SRN News, I'm John Scott. In Florida, Santa Rosa County Sheriff Bob Johnson says just because the storm, formerly Hurricane Isaias, has passed doesn't mean all the hazards are gone.
11: Be very careful. Don't go outside unless you have to right now. We're going to get to you. We're going to clear the roads and let the professionals from FPL get in there and take care of business.
10: After that storm made landfall, the sheriff says conditions deteriorated where emergency services had to be suspended, except for one.
11: The only call we responded to was one where right during the height of the storm, a tree fell on a trailer, trapping a family of five, including children. And the deputies, even though they knew they didn't have to go, they volunteered and went out in the middle of the storm and rescued all five and brought them back to the office for safekeeping.
10: Santa Rosa County Sheriff Bob Johnson. This is SRN News.
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0: the way Democrats love criminals and terrorists and gangsters. I mean it. If you could be that lucky, you are living large. The Democrats are livid that Major Nadel Hassan is going to get executed publicly. They're going to have a live stream available in December. This is the monster who massacred a number of our soldiers at Fort Hood. Hillary Clinton has weighed in. Uh-oh. She has spoken. Hillary Clinton said the public execution of Nadel Hassan is a barbaric idea beneath our dignity as a country. Push back on this, she wrote. Who's going to push back? You're going to write a sternly worded letter? Why don't you march around with a sandwich board, Hillary? Listen to Senator Chris Murphy, who was just mortified. He was just recoiling at the idea that a guy who massacred unarmed soldiers, this cowardly vermin, this evil terrorist, was going to have his execution publicly shown online. Check out Senator Chris Murphy, Democrat from Connecticut's reaction last night on CNN when he heard the news.
1: I actually hadn't seen that video. That's the first time that I'm learning he's going to televise it. I mean, that's disgusting. What is he mimicking, ISIS executions? I understand that in this country we have the death penalty, but public executions is medieval. It's frankly one of the things that we abhor about terrorist groups. And the fact that the United States is doing it, I just learned this. That is just absolutely extraordinary, galling. No matter whether you support or oppose the death penalty, public hangings and executions, that's what America has become. That's pretty extraordinary.
0: That's on the ballot in 25 days. Do you get it? Because to Democrats, he's singing their tune. They don't mind celebrating the assassination of Charlie Kirk, which was indeed very public. They came up with a GoFundMe for the guy who shot and killed the United Healthcare CEO, Luigi. That's not barbaric. No, that's just compassion, right? That's good old-fashioned leftist compassion. And Major Nadel Hassan, this poor guy. This poor, poor guy. His execution is going to be public. We can't have that. Now, when I talk about what's on the ballot in 25 days, you just heard one of America's most prominent Democrats, a U.S. senator on CNN. Let me present the opposing point of view. Pete Hegseth, the Secretary of War, visiting with Jack Posobiec on Real America's Voice.
4: No-brainer. Execution by firing squad. Army major betrays his country, radical Islamist, kills a bunch of Americans at Fort Hood. Of course we're going to do it at Fort Hood. We're going to do it on a Thursday. We're going to do it at 1 o'clock, which is when he did it. And it's going to be soldiers with rifles executing the firing squad. It hadn't been since World War II since we've done that. Well, I kind of like the mentality we had in World War II, which was understand when the enemy attacks you, you need to stand your ground. So it was radical Islamist terror attack. Remember what Obama called it? Workplace violence? I mean, that's what we're up against. That's the worldview we're up against, is workplace violence.
5: CVE.
4: We know what it is. It was a radical Islamist attack in uniform inside the ranks. And so he's going to get a firing squad of soldiers, as it should be. And we'll make sure that people are able to watch it, that it's public, because people need to understand that there's serious consequences for these types of things.
5: Has Major Hassan made any final requests, reach out to the president, anything like that to your knowledge?
4: Don't care.
0: Wow, that's on the ballot. I mean, I don't know about you, but that's what I voted for. Is that what you voted for? Or did you vote for a guy like Chris Murphy who claims that it's barbaric disgusting, appalling that poor Major Nadal Hassan will be publicly executed. Remember, to Democrats, this is a bad thing. That's on the ballot in 25 days. Hillary, push back, she says. It's barbaric. It's awful. They're angrier at the public execution than they are the execution of our hero soldiers at Fort Hood. 800-655-MIKE. I want to put your voice front and center here on this Friday episode of the Mike Gallagher Show here in the Relief Factor Studios. Where in the world is James Tallarico? The guy's been out with the flu. Now we're going on 13 days, is it? 14 days? He's got the flu? Now that's a flu. I've heard of flus before, but that takes this to a whole new level. Are they hiding James Tallarico? Because his radical, weird, leftist views are incompatible with Texas values, and they figure they can keep him just in the bunker with Joe Biden, Joe Biden style? What in the, pardon me, but what the hell is going on with Tallarico? I saw Ted Cruz posted a picture, has him on the side of a milk carton. You're hiding in the final few weeks of this election cycle? Seriously? 800-655-MIKE. Your voice, your call, your perspective. Grab a line. Text us on the MyPillow text line. And yes, MyPillow is back. 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
1: Some sad news out of Chicago. Chicago Bears legend Mike Ditka, the Hall of Fame player and the legendary head coach who led the Bears to their historic Super Bowl victory, has passed away at the age of 86. Mike Ditka, dead at the age of 86. Sad news to share with you here on the Mike Gallagher Show. More sad news. Ayanna Pressley is weighing in on the public execution of Nadel Hassan. Let me read what she just posted on social media. This is horrifying and barbaric. We should not be executing anyone in America. Congresswoman Ayanna Pressley opines. Not by firing squad, and certainly not publicly. We need to abolish the federal death penalty and impeach this incompetent, insecure, and violent defense secretary. These people are parody. They're like satire. It's like if you did a crazy movie and you wanted to come up with the most wild-eyed, lunatic, deranged maniacs to hold off. This is on the ballot in 3 weeks. Do you get it? I got a Bill Maher rant that you're going to want to see in here. Here's a text from the upstate of South Carolina. I disagree with the spectacle of public execution. In the 18th and 19th century, Americans gathered at the gallows to watch horse thieves hang. Children were not taught this is what happens when you steal. They saw a celebration. Also, Islamists will see this as a form of martyrdom, not a deterrent. I'm for the firing squad, but not the public spectacle. Well, you know, this is America. You're entitled to your opinion. I love the attitude that people like that texter have. Maybe we can win the terrorists over and they'll like us. Maybe they won't hate us as much. If we can just play ball with them, we don't want to offend their sensibilities by publicly executing one of their own. They're just going to see him as a martyr. So let's do it quietly. Let's do it behind closed doors, if at all. If at all. And you know that for a lot of people, the real agenda is their anti-death penalty, period. I'll bet you anything this Krista Pike does not get put to death after somehow surviving her lethal injection. We are living in a mental asylum. The mayor of New York desperately tried to get a violent criminal illegal freed yesterday after he was shot when an ICE officer discharged his weapon. The New York Post is now reporting that that criminal illegal who had the arrest record as long as his arm was trying to ram the ICE officers with his vehicle. And of course, as anybody knows, vehicles are used to murder law enforcement officers all the time in these United States. And who does the mayor of New York side with? The gang member. The criminal illegal, with arrests for assault, drugs, weapons. He was arrested in December of 2023, and because of the sanctuary city policies of New York City, he got out in a couple days, only to commit more and more crimes. This is on the ballot in 25 days. I hope you join me Friday. On Monday's show, we're going to interview New York City Councilman Frank Morano, who's a great, great representative of the city of New York, one of the common sense Republicans on that city council. 800-655 Mike. Colonel Keith is in Austin, Texas. Hey, Colonel, how are you?
2: I'm good, Mike.
1: Good. Welcome to the show.
2: I was in the Fort Hood Mobilization Brigade where Major Nissan shot and killed all of those people, and I witnessed firsthand the terror that he

0: put against all those 13 soldiers that he killed and all the others that he wounded.
1: Yes, sir.
0: He was a radical jihadist. I have no problem with him being put in front of a firing squad. I would even be willing to be one of the shooters on the firing squad if I was asked to do so.
1: Colonel, isn't it astounding how so many Democrats are more upset about the execution of Major Nedel Hassan than they are his victims?
0: Yes. And our country has gone crazy with all the beliefs and the attitudes that they have.
1: Yes, sir.
0: And we've seen this for years, Mike, you and I and the whole public.
1: Yes, sir.
0: So, but yes, it's a sadness that's gone this way.
1: But the good news is we can get it back. And in 25 days, if Americans show up, we'll win. If Americans are ready to reject this insanity and this misery and this violence that the Democrats have embraced, we'll win. And there are some truth tellers who call themselves Democrat. Bill Maher is becoming, I think he already became, one of my favorite American voices. I don't agree with him on everything. In fact, I probably would agree with him on few things. But he has the willingness to call out his own political party on his show. You're going to want to check out the latest from Bill Maher as we roll along on this busy Friday episode of The Mike Gallagher Show.

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5: With SRN News, I'm John Scott. More than a million customers in Florida, Alabama, and Georgia currently without power after the hurricane made landfall near Destin, Florida, in the Florida Panhandle on Friday night. It continued its march north over the western Florida Panhandle, although it has now considerably weakened. President Trump canceling plans to attend Saturday's football game between Alabama and Georgia in Tuscaloosa. The president said on Truth Social that first responders need to be able to focus on response to storm damage instead of security. The World Health Organization releasing first-ever guidelines to address rising obesity among children. It's recommending structured dietary and physical activity tailored to individuals or part of a program. 20% of U.S. children and adolescents have obesity. This is SRN News.
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1: I'm always so gratified when I get to hang out with wonderful people. 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Eric and his wife Gina came with us. 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Mike Gallagher, Larry Elder, 960thepatriot.com for your tickets. 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And thank you, Bill, for your generous donation to our Food for the Poor campaign. I want to share with you a guy that has become, again, one of my favorite voices in America. He's a Democrat, kind of a blue dog Democrat. Bill Maher on Real Time, talking about the choice that Americans are going to have to make in 25 short days.
2: Not a week goes by where I don't read about some newly chosen, exciting new face in the Democratic Party. And then when that face opens its mouth, the Communist Manifesto or some other crazy comes out. Again, let's just read the quotes. The DSA platform says you work as much as you are able and no more than needed. If that was any closer to Karl Marx's dictum, from each according to his abilities to each according to his needs, they'd be sued for plagiarism. Not to leave any doubt, New York Mayor Mondani once tweeted Karl Marx's words exactly. They're not trying to hide it. Their most popular influencer, Hassan Piker, thinks communism is so groovy. He laments the fall of the two of the most murderous regimes in history, the Soviet Union and Chairman Mao's China. Mamdani's aide, his top aide, Sia Weaver, said, if you don't believe in the government's sacred right to seize property, it's over. And impoverish the white middle class. What? That's a goal? You know you're supposed to scare people into voting for you, right? One of the new, soon-to-be Democratic congresspeople, Darlizia Chevalier, supports seizing all properties from landlords and said, seize the means of production. Mamdani has said the end goal is seizing the means of production. Now, maybe you missed that in school or missed school altogether, but that's communism. The Marxist Unity Group is in ascendance, and I must take them at their word when their words include, our commitment is to the long-term struggle for a fully liberated, classless society, in a word, communism. What do they have to do? Tweet out, elect more communists?
1: I mean, this is the...
2: Oh, yeah, Sia Weaver did that.
1: That's the kind of common sense that Americans need to hear. And when it comes from a Democrat like Bill Maher, it carries even more weight. It carries even more clout. Look, sanity has to prevail. Because we're going to be in a world of hurt. We're going to be in a world of hurt. We've got a mayor in New York City who spent hours trying to convince the government to release a guy who was shot by an ICE officer when, according to the New York Post, the criminal illegal was trying to run over the ICE officer with his vehicle. And more details are going to emerge. But Zohran Mamdani wasted no time jumping on the wrong side of this issue, reminding voters what's at stake in 25 days. Look, it's almost, and I'm not trying to be a smart aleck, it's like they're trying to tank their own chances. The Democrats should be winning in 25 days. In Texas, Tallarico is MIA. Going on 13 days, no appearances? Supposedly from the flu? That's no flu. Anybody who's ever had the flu knows you're not down for the count for almost 2 full weeks. Uh-uh. Something else is going on. We all know it. If you love freedom, if you love this country, you got to make sure you show up and vote. And speaking of patriotism and love of country, come join Larry O'Connor and me for the Big Patriots Alaska Cruise, July of 2027. Now, in a few weeks, we're going on the Gulf of America cruise. A bunch of us are going to have a great time, and hundreds of you are coming along. We'll see you there in Fort Lauderdale. We set sail in November. But in July of 2027, the Patriots Alaska Cruise, one of the most popular excursions we've ever done, is back. 7 action-packed days, the Inside Passage, the fjords, the beauty, the majesty of Alaska. 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And we'll see you in Alaska in July of 2027. 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
1: We see it over and over and over again, whether it's this monstrous child killer or Luigi Mangione or Tyler Robinson or Nadel Hassan. They're more concerned about the sensibilities involving their lives than they are their victims. In fact, hell, they celebrate the killing of their victims. They, United Healthcare CEO, hey, healthcare bad. Now, let me give you a thoughtful objection to the way you and I feel about this live stream execution.
2: Because it does exist, because the what you've described is exactly true. There are some people, I mentioned them, and I think you're about to as well, who are totally good with the death penalty, totally good with this guy getting a firing squad, but they just get real squirrely about live streaming it. And I'm prepared to hear that. And so, but anyway, so.
1: Well, and I will admit, when I first heard it, I thought, ooh, that's a little much for me.
2: That's a lot. Spicy.
1: That's spicy. But look, but for decades, we keep hearing people say we ought to televise executions as a deterrent. So now along comes the Trump administration. Oh, how about that? They do it. They're going to do it. So they fulfill something that we've all said to each other for years and years. Trump then does it. Hegseth comes along and says, okay, we're going to. And then all of a sudden everybody gets squeamish. Spare me the righteous indignation. But here's Joe Kent. Now, you know Joe Kent, right?
2: I do.
1: Served in office. He's a former military guy.
2: Trump hater?
1: What's that?
2: Trump hater?
1: Oh, yeah.
2: He's a candidate for something he ran for.
1: He was. He was okay. He's all a never-Trumper.
2: Yeah, all right. Very
1: so
2: good.
1: There's those. But he served his country with honor and distinction.
2: Respect.
1: He wrote what you just said about that middle ground. He said, there's no doubt Hassan deserves to die. His crimes were demonic and unforgivable. Death by firing squad is borderline too merciful. But broadcasting his execution is beneath the dignity and decency of our nation. Americans will use violence if and when justified, but we do not rejoice in it. Kill him swiftly and silently. Streaming his execution, he writes, is not just a strain on our morality. It also gives the terrorists free propaganda that they will use to radicalize and recruit more terrorists.
2: Now they'll really dislike
1: us.
2: They'll
1: really hate us, Mark. They would have liked us.
2: These people have something wrong. These people, other than that, we would have
1: gotten Christmas cards. Yeah, we were okay. We were going to have dinner with them.
2: Here's what's wrong with it. I totally get what somebody might be thinking, but here's why they're wrong. People who look at it and go, this is to celebrate it or sensationalize it or to be able to watch it and, drink 6 beers and go, that's not what anybody's talking about or what anybody's advocating. This is a very public display of imagery that makes clear in an unmistakable way, in a unique way that only live streaming can, makes abundantly clear what we do to monsters like Nadel Hassan. It doesn't mean everybody has to like it, doesn't mean everybody has to watch it, but the notion that this is coarse, that this is vulgar, that this is beneath our society, all of that, just no. They don't like it, and they're trying to make it seem like it's something that debases everybody.
1: You know what's beneath our dignity and decency? Ambushing our soldiers at Fort Hood.
2: You are correct, sir.
1: That's beneath us. So spare me. And incidentally, yes, Joe Kent, former Trump supporter, Green Beret. I believe his wife was actually killed in battle. I'm pretty sure that's Joe Kent.
2: I remember.
1: But he broke with Trump over over Iran. I mean, he ran twice as a pro-Trump Republican for Washington's 3rd congressional district.
2: That's right.
1: But he lost both general elections to the Marie Glusenkamp Perez. Oh boy, she's a doozy.
2: That's a lot of syllables.
1: Oh yeah, she's a lot of syllables. That's a good way to describe her. And he was Trump appointed him to serve as the director of National Counterterrorism
2: Center. That's right. So when he gets that gig and had been a Trump fan and then turns on him, that is the way to get invited to 53 cocktail parties and get 12 segments on cable news.
1: I know. Well, we're going to have fun with this on the show. I think you and I are on solid ground on this. Now, where in the world is James Tallarico?
2: Oh, no.
1: Mark, I've gotten the flu. Look. I've got heart disease. I won't miss 12 days. I'm thinking, do you know one of my kids last night? Now here's my new crisis with my blockage.
2: Yes.
1: Okay. Because we're never going to hear enough about my blockage. By the way, 52% in case you're keeping score at home. I've got 52% of the Widowmaker, which is moderate, not severe, no stent. I'm exercising, dieting, doing all the right things. My kid says, what are you afraid of, Dad? I said, I'm not afraid of dying. I'm afraid of being home. I don't want to be Lindsey Graham. That's what I'm afraid of. I don't want to be home alone watching The Five and flopping around on the floor like a fish. That's what I don't want.
2: Oh, Lord.
1: So my son's, well, that's what I, this is my mind. This is how my mind, well, you know me. I go to dark places. My kid says, well, Dad, you know what you need to get? You need to get one of those LifeLock buttons. I said, excuse me?
2: He said, life alert.
1: Yeah, life lock.
2: That's protect you against
1: life alert. You need a life alert button so that if you go down.
2: Oh no!
1: I said, what you want me to strap a button around like I'm falling and I can't get up.
2: That may be the most famous commercial of all time.
1: Because I told him, I said, well, I've got my like. Listen, chat. My best friend Ziggy over at Muse and ChatGPT.
2: Oh,
1: they tell me to wear my Apple Watch all the time. What's that going to do? Tell me I'm having a heart attack?
2: Yeah,
1: I don't think the Apple Watch does that. Does it?
2: You're the one who has one, and I never will, so you tell me what the thing is.
1: I have it, but then I'm like you. It keeps buzzing on my wrist all the time.
2: No, but the life alert thing, it is something you can have in your house. But, I mean, by definition, let's say that usually I think the pitch is for people who are elderly, perhaps infirm, have mobility issues. The I've fallen and I can't get up ad was enormously effective because if grandma does fall and can't get up, she's got to be wearing it kind of like a pendant. It's just
1: And I'm not 97. I feel like I'm acting like I'm an old. I'm like, oh, I'm going to have my life alert. I don't know. So maybe, but maybe it's
2: but
1: not.
2: But you know,
1: a bad
2: the thing
1: idea.
2: Is, though, you could actually have the heart attack today, and you'd be back in fewer than 13 days.
1: Oh, that's my point. You've had the flu before.
2: Of course,
1: they're claiming it's the flu. This is one heck of a flu. My gosh, he hasn't had an appearance since I think I saw September. Is it 28th?
2: And did Ed Morrissey say that did somebody else say that there's nothing on his calendar moving forward even? And maybe they've held that in abeyance waiting for him. His campaign has said he'll be back in action over the weekend. So, all right. We'll see.
1: Meanwhile,
2: Ted Cruz has him on a milk carton.
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1: That's a wrap for a Friday. Let's do it again Monday. Thanks to the team in New York, Eric and Yasmin and Tony back in Florida, soggy Florida. Tracy, another job well done. 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
6: With SRN News, I'm John Scott. Florida Governor Ron DeSantis out with an update on conditions after Isaias made landfall in the Sunshine State as a Category 2 hurricane.
7: As of now, there have been no confirmed fatalities. I know that there's a news report of a fatality in Escambia County that's not yet been confirmed by the state.
6: The storm roared ashore near Destin with winds topping out near 110 miles per hour, bringing with it several feet of storm surge. Power outages have hit a million customers without power. Also in Florida, in Santa Rosa County, Sheriff Bob Johnson says his deputies raced to the rescue of five people trapped in a trailer by a fallen tree. The emergency services had temporarily been suspended, but the deputies volunteered to go out despite the danger. This is SRN News.
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9: 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Beautiful day today, sunny skies, highs near 88.
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12: Welcome to the show. You're listening to Money Matters with Al and Mike. I'm your host, Al Luttman. I'm here with my co-host, Mike Brady. 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And if you don't have time to listen to our show today, and we're hoping over the next couple of weeks, you're going to want to write down our number. It's 855-231-6010. And I know that a lot of you are doing last-minute taxes this weekend to get them filed. But we are going to move on from taxes now, and we're going to be talking about a subject that we think we'll be bringing you for the next 3 weeks on Social Security. It seems to be a very confusing subject to so many people, and yet we think it's vitally important that you get it right because it's irrevocable. After you've collected Social Security for a year, there is no do-over. And so if you don't get it right, you're in big trouble. And so we're going to be talking about that over the next 3 weeks.
13: You know, and it is such an important decision that you make, and it's kind of daunting. You don't think about Social Security that much. We all have to pay the Social Security tax going in, and you may remember getting those green sheets in the mail that give you the estimate. You don't really think about it until that moment that it comes that you have to file. Now, when you go to file, you have all these questions. There's many ways that you can choose to take Social Security, many ways that it fits into your financial plan, and you're forced to make a decision that, as Al said, is irrevocable. Irrevocable, as he said. Irrevocable. You can't change it. You get no do-overs after that first year, so you have to get it right. You have to do the plan.
12: And the challenge is that we like what we see that the Social Security Administration puts out. We think that they do a fairly decent job for a government agency. The challenge is they are not allowed to give you any advice. And so although it was pretty impressive that they fielded 68 million phone calls last year, they're not allowed to give you any advice. And so what we find is it's pretty confusing. It's misunderstood. There's a lot of falsehoods that people are talking about when they talk about Social Security. And what we feel at the same time is there's a lot of fear mongers out there talking about Social Security and how they're the only ones who can help you. What we're going to do is we're going to guide you over the next 3 weeks so that you can understand it. And we're going to even tell you the background of it and where it all came from. And we're going to talk to you about, is Social Security going to run out of money or not? And we're going to talk about some of the falsehoods that you hear to give you a little bit of a peace of mind about what Social Security is going to do, because we know that for 50% of Americans, it's their only retirement plan. And for the other 50%, there's many people that it's the bedrock of your retirement plan. And so we're going to talk about this for the next 3 weeks. And again, if you do not have time to listen to the show and you want to get some information, jot down our number. It's 855-231-6010.
13: You know, I about fell out of my chair when I heard you give kudos to a government agency, Al. But it is one of the agencies that you can be at least somewhat proud of because of the fact that they do. You mentioned that they field, on average, over 68 million calls each year through the SSA department, the Social Security Administration department. They also see every single week it's estimated that almost 900,000 people go visit them. Now, keep in mind, in recent cuts, I'm talking over the last couple years, that department's, the funding's been cut. And they've lost agents, and they've lost offices. So they're still fielding all those calls. But even with the information that they're allowed to give you, it's still a daunting task to answer all those calls and visit with all those people every single week. Now, that's not an excuse. They still have a responsibility to give you accurate information. But remember, as Al mentioned, they cannot guide you or do the planning for you. They are supposed to only give you the information. And when you think about that, they're not just going to laundry list everything. You better know the questions to ask as well.
12: It's one of the most important decisions that most people are going to make in their lifetime. And a lot of times people just make an emotional decision. Or we hear a lot of times people just, well, that's just what I felt like doing. I just felt like taking it. instead of getting logical information. And what we tell people is we get it. There's no easy button about Social Security. There's no one size fits all. But it's one of the most important decisions that you're ever going to make. And what we find is a lot of people do it without the right information. So we know there's a lot of fear mongers out there, and it can be a little scary when you're looking at it, but it's also important to get it right, because depending on how long you live, this could literally cost your family tens of thousands of dollars, maybe in some cases over $100,000 or hundreds of thousands of dollars if you get it wrong. And once you make that decision and you've been in it for over a year, there's no do-overs. You're stuck. And so we want to talk to you about how you can avoid some of the pitfalls in Social Security as we talk to you over the next 3 weeks.
13: You know, but it's important as you make these decisions, and it's important when you start thinking about Social Security, because Social Security is misunderstood and there's a lot of falsehoods out there. But it's important to step back and look at the nature of the program. The nature of the program was born out of the Great Depression, you know, the Depression era. And we've all read the history books and how awful that time period was. And it was also, it was created by Franklin D. Roosevelt. And what he was trying to do is to promise American people some measure of protection, he said, some measure of protection against the loss of a job and against poverty-ridden old age. And so it was a noble intent, but it was never meant to be an end-all, be-all for retirement. It was meant to be a supplement and a safety net.
12: And that was 1935, back in the days where there were pensions that people were collecting into retirement. And now every year I've been in the business, there's fewer and fewer pensions. And we all know that pensions are in serious trouble. There's many pension plans that are on the brink of collapse, and people have been counting on those and banking on those. So then the second question people have is my Social Security going to be around? And of course, the background, when Roosevelt pushed this through in 35, they didn't implement it until 1940. And one of the reasons why is they were trying to figure out longevity, and they were trying to figure out how long people were going to live. And they finally determined that if the average American dies at age 67, the program will work out very beneficially. And they did calculations to 1980, and they were off by hundreds of times what they thought that their projections told them they were going to do. In fact, the first monthly check that was issued to a woman named Ida Mae Fuller in 1940, and it was for $22.54. That's the first Social Security check paid. And she lived over 100 years old. And so she received quite a bit extra benefit than at age 67. And so right from the get-go, the math wasn't working in the program. And so you might be concerned if it's going to work or not. And we're going to talk about that today as we continue. But in the meantime, we want you to understand Social Security, because for most of you listening today, it's going to be one of the most important aspects of your financial plan in retirement.
13: You know, when we were preparing for this show, we felt like we were preparing for a Jeopardy game, that game show, because there's so many little factoids when it comes to the early days of Social Security that are kind of fun to know. Some of these, like Ida Mae Fuller, that got that first check and just happens to be a person that lived to that very long, ripe old age. I mean, how could you have gotten that math wrong? The very first person out of the gates blows their math assumptions out of the water. But there's many things that you can look at when it comes to Social Security. One of the ones that I found out that I thought was funny, that actually the first check that was paid out of Social Security was during a time when they allowed a lump sum. And the person who received the lump sum, it said that he contributed one nickel to the program, and his lump sum check was for 17 cents. He took it and ran and never got another dime. Now, he better than tripled his money, but if he would have been Ida Mae Fuller, he would have taken advantage of the program a lot more fully.
12: Well, it's sort of like winning the lottery, right? Either taking monthly benefits, annual benefits, or you take the lump sum. He chose a lump sum and she chose the monthly benefit. And in hindsight, she made the right choice, didn't she?
13: Well, absolutely. But we do have to take a break right now. We're going to continue on Social Security. After the break, we're going to share some more background and get into the problems with Social Security and what everybody's talking about is the question of, will it be there for me? We're going to get to that after the break. But before I go there, I'd like to offer to get you into our office, to have you go through our strategic guided planning system. We call it the Strategic GPS. It is a proprietary process that Al and I have put together to make certain that you are covering the five areas of your financial plan that are necessary if you think you're going to have a successful retirement. And Social Security falls right in there in one of those five areas, as it is a retirement income source. And we think it is critical for you to plan to have a consistent, predictable income in retirement. 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Again, that's 855-231-6010. 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
13: 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I'm your host, Mike Brady. I'm here with my co-host, Al Luttman. We're financial advisors right here in Minneapolis and St. Paul of Strategic Investment Partners, the foundation for your success. Now, today's program, we are talking about Social Security. Social Security is absolutely critical to make the right decision. You have one shot to do it. There's no do-overs once you've gone through that first year of filing, so you want to get it right the first time. We're going to help you over the next couple of weeks understand Social Security, understand the decision points, and the planning opportunities surrounding this benefit that'll form the bedrock of your retirement income. But before we go along with the program, I'd like to offer to send you something out. 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It's a Social Security decisions booklet, so it'll help you throughout your decision-making process make the right, correct decision when it comes to Social Security. So if you want a copy of that booklet, give us a call at 855-231-6010. Again, that's 855-231-6010, or you can visit us on the website at SIPWM.com. Now, Al, we shared a little bit about the background of Social Security and how it was born out of the Great Depression and how it was really just to form a safety net. But one of the things that you and I, you know, were joking about is all the people that have tried to cheat the system over the years. It has been met. The Social Security has just been plagued with cheaters and abuses. But there's a couple funny ones that we've found, isn't there?
12: I think that there's lots of different things. But I think in anything that we look at, there's always scammers that are immediately trying to do something, right? So there was a wallet manufacturing company, I think it was about 1938 that they started? And they had this little compartment in the wallet that you could fit a Social Security card in it perfectly. And what they did is when they promoted it, they used the secretary's Social Security cards. They used a real Social Security card. And I think her name was Hilda Wichner. And they used her Social Security card in the promotion. What we found was, what was it, like almost 5,800, 5,700 people filed using that Social Security number when they started promoting the wallets?
13: Well, out of the wallet, but then they said up till today, over 40,000 people have tried to use her Social Security number, which just happens to be 07805-1120. So there's your Social Security number you could cheat with. But really, you look at this promotion. They went in, they thought they were all smart because they created a wallet. Because remember, there wasn't these credit cards. There wasn't compartments and wallets. There was more cash and coins. So they had to create a way to carry this little green or blue card, your new Social Security card. And they thought they had this thing wrapped. But boy, was that a snafu they created.
12: One of the things that I wasn't able to find, I don't know if you did. Did you find how much she was hassled? Because they didn't have the computers like we have today to catch this stuff right away. So when they said that 5,755 people filed immediately using that Social Security number, they probably didn't catch it for a while. And then when they finally got wise to it, don't you suppose the FBI was at Mrs. Wichner's house quite frequently wondering why she filed for Social Security 5,700 times?
13: Well, as you're speaking, I'm looking at the notes here, and it says that 12 people were still using it in 1977. Again, not necessarily the most computer-friendly era in the years, but can you imagine having to deal with that hassle, the FBI hassling with you? We see it now with all the theft of identity, but I can't imagine 40,000 people trying to steal my identity.
12: They have people that are calling people trying to steal the identity, and it's like the utilizing the 555 phone numbers that don't work. I think everybody should put that Social Security number down. And when a scammer calls, you give them that one. If they want to know your Social Security, I'll give it to you again.
13: Yeah, you can save that. But
12: yeah, it's 07805-1120. That's the most famous Social Security number in history.
13: But a lot has changed, though. So we have this Social Security that comes out in the late 30s, and it wasn't met with all the positive energy that you would think. You know, out of the Great Depression era, the government's going to come to help us. A lot of people fought the system. They didn't believe in the Social Security numbers. They thought they were going to be dog tags and like militant. And there was a lot of opponents to it. But now,

0: average ages, they did find that the average age of men was only 58, and for women it was 62. So then they decided, well, wait a minute, if men are dying at 58 and women are dying at 62, remember this was a safety net. So somebody makes it to 65, will start paying the benefits at age 65, knowing that the average person will only collect benefits for 2 years and die at age 67. So it's a safety net. If at 65 you didn't have any money, that's what it was designed for. And then what happened is Kennedy comes along, and again, I think just trying to be compassionate. What about those people that were losing their jobs in the early 60s, and what were they going to do with those people? Well, I'll tell you what we'll do. We'll let them start collecting Social Security early, and they can collect at age 62, and that way we create a safety net for people a little bit younger than 65. And then you know the rest of the story. Is longevity is increasing almost on an annual basis. And now we have life expectancies over 80, and they never planned on that. So what we need to talk about before we leave the programming today is we certainly need to talk about, is Social Security going to be bankrupt? Like many people say that Social Security disability is going to be bankrupt. And a lot of people think Medicare one day will be bankrupt. We should talk about what we think they can do to sustain the system for a while.
1: And there are a lot of proposals out there, but one of the things that I want to comment on again is the program was built in an era when the first check was delivered from Social Security. Okay, that was 1940. The Americans in America that were over age 65 at that time, they estimate that there was only 8.3 million Americans that were actually over age 65 in 1940. Now that number is over 40 million. And you look at that change, that dramatic difference between that era and now, and then you put it next to the changes, the little tweaks we've seen in Social Security. They haven't changed the system all that monumentally for that dramatic increase in recipients.
0: And that 40 million number goes up substantially over the next 15 years, doesn't it? So there's going to be some changes out there, and there's going to be some things happening. But if you've been listening to the show for a little bit today, and you didn't quite get the beginning part of it, we're giving you some background of Social Security. And we plan on bringing this subject to you over the next 3 weeks so that you can understand Social Security. And we do a couple different things here. We put together a booklet. It's called the Social Security Decisions Booklet. It's 16 pages. We would be glad to send that out to you complimentary at no charge or obligation if you want to get your hands on it. We kind of use that along with what we have, a proprietary program called the Strategic GPS System. It's a guided planning system. And in that guided planning system, we look at your entire life holistically in regard to your financial situation, and we include Social Security and the decisions that we recommend on Social Security in all of the decisions that you make. And so we do that complimentary, no charge or obligation as well. So we think it's a very important subject. If you've been kicking it around for a while and you don't know and you want to get your hands on this information, feel free to give us a call. Our number is 855-231-6010. You can also visit us on our website at sipwm.com. Click here for this week's radio offer. We'll ask you for your name, your phone number, and your email address, and we'll get back to you to get your information to get this booklet that we prepared so that you can understand Social Security better. Now, when we come back from break, we have now told you a bit of the background of why Social Security started, how it started, some of the scams against Social Security and the abuses and the fraud that started. And now we're going to move into more of the administration part of Social Security and what's wrong with the system and how they can fix it. We're going to talk about that when we come back from break. 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
2: Welcome back to the show. You're listening to Money Matters with Al and Mike. I'm your host, Al Luttman. I'm here with my co-host, Mike Brady. And we're financial advisors right here in the Twin Cities of Strategic Investment Partners. Today, we've been talking to you about Social Security because it is so misunderstood and there's so many falsehoods about it that we're trying to set the record straight. And what we have determined by bringing you shows on Social Security in the past is we can't jam everything into 1 week. So we're going to be bringing you Social Security for the next 2 weeks after this weekend, and we're going to give you as complete of detail as we possibly can on Social Security, because we believe for most of you, it's going to be one of the most important decisions that you ever make. And if you haven't had time to listen to the show today, and if you don't have time to continue to listen to the show today, feel free to give us a call. Our number is 855-231-6010. And when you call, ask for the Social Security Decisions booklet that we put together. It's 16 pages, and we will give that to you complimentary, no charge or obligation, just by giving us a call. We'd be happy to give it to you. And we use that in conjunction with our planning tools that we have developed. It's proprietary to our office. It's called the Strategic GPS System. It's a guided planning system. And we wrap everything in your retirement plan in one easy-to-understand formula so that you not only just look at what your investments are doing, you look at what it means to you, how are you getting paid, and those types of things. And so when we went to break, we were talking about what are the problems with the Social Security system and what is causing these things and how do you fix it?
3: You know, it's a pretty easy answer to that question, what's wrong with Social Security? It's math. Math is just not on its side. When you look at how many recipients there are versus how much is being paid into the system, the math just doesn't work. And there's no way, no calculator out there that can make the math work. And it's all about the fact of this longevity. You know, I read in preparation for today, this is the first time in history, and I'm talking world population, not just America, but this is the first time in history that there are more people on this earth over age 65 than they are younger than five. First time in history. And so it's not just America that's running into this longevity problem, but Social Security is smack dab in that faulty math of the Social Security.
2: We talk sometimes on this show that 12% returns per year in your portfolio solves a lot of problems. And I think what solves problems in Social Security is just the baby boomer generation in and of themselves. The baby boomer generation by working was able to sustain Social Security for the last couple of decades. And now what we have is just, as you said, it's a math problem. We have fewer and fewer workers for larger and larger numbers of people that are drawing on Social Security. It's a problem, and it's not going to go away. Every year from now to the next 12 to 15 years, those numbers are going to work against the situation. And so the problem is going to continue to expand. And so they are working on other formulas to try to fix the problem, which you would have thought that they would have started working on quite some time ago. And I think they might have done that because, as we talked about in the last segment, Social Security was designed to start at age 65. And Kennedy, he made it available at 62 for those who want to collect early. And then along the way, what they did for a lot of Americans is they just made it between 66 and 67. And I see all these protests going on today. I don't know a single person who protested that they raised the retirement age from full retirement age from 65 to 66 to 67. Do you recall a single person complaining about it or protesting about it?
3: I don't think anybody knew about it, but nobody protested it. I have to tell people sometime, even today, that no, your full retirement age is not 65 anymore. But let's look at the system. The state of Social Security, according to the Social Security Administration's own numbers, say that we have enough reserves. The reserves are sufficient to pay full benefits to all retirees through 2034. So through 2034, there's nothing that needs to be changed. The reserves are sufficient. But after that, tax income will cover at least 79% of the promised benefits. So 79% through 2090.
2: Good point that you're making, because a lot of people, they hear the newscasters sensationalize everything and they say it's going to be completely broke. It's not going to be completely broke. It's going to be underfunded. That's the problem that we have. It's going to be underfunded. And they tell us that it will not be sufficient to meet all the needs in 2034. But they already have been talking about some changes to the system. And just like they did for people like me, and they moved the full benefit age from 65 to 66 to 67, depending on your age, there's talk now that they're going to move it up to 68 for younger people. And possibly even up to 70. And that seems to be the thing that everyone's talking about today. They're saying the new retirement age is age 70 because people are living so much longer. And so we know that you can collect Social Security, or you can start to collect Social Security at age 70. And some people wait because they're still working. But we're going back to, again, how are they going to fix it? What are their proposals? And one of the proposals is raising the full retirement benefit age of younger people like they did to the baby boomers.
3: We have to look at it. There's only two things they could do. Some way, reduce benefits or produce more revenue, add more money to the system. So we're either going to have to give some of the benefits up, whether it's taking them later or taking a lesser amount, or we're going to have more taxes dedicated to the Social Security Administration. So you look at that and all the proposals that we're seeing. And what's funny about this, Al, is you don't hear a lot of people talking about it. I haven't heard a lot of people in Washington talking about this, but there is so much of our population that is reliant on this system that it's a pretty big deal to make certain that this is solvent, but not a lot of people are talking about it.
2: And we should be talking about it because it used to be that Social Security was tax-free, and now up to 85% of your benefit is subject to income tax. So now your tax-free benefit is taxable to you. That's another one of those wonderful things they snuck in the middle of the night and nobody knew about. But they're talking about even increasing that. They're talking that they might go to age 100 with it. And so they're kicking some things around in Washington. And then they're talking about earnings. Right now, there's a cap on earnings of how much of your earnings you have to pay on Social Security. And it looks like that number is going to continue to increase all the time. So on the higher income earners, they'll collect more Social Security taxes then. And then the other thing is what we talked about just a moment ago of decreasing benefits. They might make you wait longer to collect. And so that way you might not be able to collect as many years. And there's a couple other benefits that they're thinking about decreasing the benefits as well.
3: Well, one of the big ones that affects you if you are already collecting Social Security, or if you're planning on a lot of your retirement income coming from Social Security, there's talk of just reducing the cost of living adjustments. Now, this may not be a surprise to most of you because there hasn't been a whole heck of a lot of cost of living adjustments over the past 5 years, but they're even talking about having that pressure to reduce those as well as the trust fund or the fund that funds Social Security begins to dwindle. They're just not going to have the money to do it. But as you look forward, again, there's proposals out there to fix the system. And I know we've done a show before, and I didn't find the data on it. But when we've run the numbers before, when you look at the proposals out there on how to fix the system, if done early enough, they're not that monumental of changes. Like you said, there's not going to be people protesting in the streets if they move the retirement age to 68. But it can have a dramatic effect on the solvency of the program.
2: It can. They tell us by making a few tweaks to the program has the ability to last until 2085. So I think that Social Security is going to be around for a while, but you tend to wonder what's going to happen after the year 2085. Will they have made more tweaks by then to collect it or not? I guess a lot of people might be dead at that time and they don't need to worry about it. So what we're trying to do is we're trying to ease your fears on if we believe Social Security is going to run out of money or not. In fact, we are much more concerned that your pension might run out of money than Social Security.
3: Well, we have to take another break right now. But when we come back to break, we're going to share with what it means to you. You know, what does Social Security means to you? Why is this so important? And we'll begin to discuss how you can make the proper decision. But before we take that break, I'd like to once again offer to send you out a couple things. I'd like to send you out a booklet. We call it the Social Security Decisions Booklet. Al and I put it together for you. That'll be no charge or obligation to get that. Just give us a call at 855-231-6010. 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And if you get that booklet, or if you already know that you need a little bit of help in your decisions for Social Security, come in and see us. Give us a call at that same number and get yourself our strategic GPS. Our guided planning system will help you make this Social Security decision because we focus so much on retirement income, making certain you have a monthly paycheck to live out your retirement years in a comfort that you want and you deserve. So give us a call and get yourself signed up for those two programs. You can do that again, 855-231-6010. So stay tuned after break. We're going to talk about what does Social Security mean to you and begin to frame up that decision-making process that you're going to need to make. You're listening to Money Matters with Al and Mike, and we'll be right back.
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0: What would you like your legacy to be? 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
3: 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I'm your host, Mike Brady. I'm here with my co-host, Al Luttman, and we're financial advisors right here in Minneapolis and St. Paul of Strategic Investment Partners, the foundation for your success. 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But before I move along with the end of today's show, I'd like to once again offer to get you some materials in your hands. I'd like to send out a white paper or a booklet that Al and I put together concerning Social Security. 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Just give us a call at 855-231-6010. Again, that's 855-231-6010, or you can visit us on the website at SIPWM.com. Now, the other thing that we'd like to do for you is, because Social Security is such an important decision when it comes to your retirement and your retirement income, we'd like to walk alongside you and show you how it fits in your financial plan. We call our process the Strategic GPS. That's a guided planning system, and one of the focal points of that GPS is retirement income. This is where Social Security fits in. So give us a call. We'd love to sit down and talk to you about your decision-making when it comes to this benefit of Social Security. Again, 855-231-6010. Well, Al, even if they don't fix the system, let's say the system, they never get their arms around it, they never make any changes. As we said last segment, it's not an end-all, be-all to fix the system. We think the system isn't going to just go broke and not pay anybody, but we may have reduced payment, a reduced Social Security if they don't do anything. So why is that important? Why is it important to frame it that way when people are making these decisions?
5: I think one of the main reasons why is that if people are planning on living off a pension and Social Security, as an example, and maybe they don't have too much in a 401k or an IRA or savings in the bank to cover any extras, sometimes we've been recommending that some people should maybe work a little bit longer, try to pad up those accounts a little bit more, because what if they do reduce benefits? And I would be willing to bet that if they were to reduce benefits, it'll probably be based on income. The higher income earners might not see as big of a benefit as they are accustomed to, because maybe they don't need it. And they might not be giving cost of living adjustments with some people. But I think that it's important to pay attention to those things, because one of the things that has changed dramatically in how we do our planning today is if you recall, we were talking back in 1999, and we thought that technology stocks were through the roof, and we thought that they were way too high. And the next year, you and I decided to go independent because we didn't think doing things the same old way that we did in the 80s and the 90s was going to work. And there was a study that came out on pension plans, and they said that 92% of pension plans were overfunded. That was in the year 1999. 92% were overfunded. And one of the reasons why is we've talked in this show over the last few weeks that 12% returns or better in the stock market solve all your problems. Well, all those pension plans did very well in the stock side of their portfolio, and thus they were funded properly. But 10 years later, by 2009, only 8% of pension plans were funded adequately or overfunded. Only 8%. It completely reversed. And now we're constantly hearing stories with the Teamsters in Detroit and California, different cities. We're finding out that a lot of these plans are already bankrupt or on the verge of falling off a cliff. And I think a lot of people are vitally concerned, saying, oh my goodness, I need to make certain that my Social Security at least pays if my pension gets cut dramatically.
3: You know, and that's just right. You have to look at this as how do we preserve and protect all of our retirement? And some of that is just, again, making certain that you're adding some of the what if bad into the equation. And what you're talking about is as you're doing the retirement planning, how about adding a little extra conversation? What if my Social Security gets cut 10%? Or what if my pension's gone? Or what if I just don't get the cost of living adjustments I've been used to and not keeping up with inflation? It's all part of the equation. That's why the Social Security decision is so important, because it is that foundational aspect. When we do retirement planning, we look at, okay, how much money is coming into your checkbook every single month and from what source? So if you have a pension and Social Security, you've got a foundational element to that needed monthly income. The rest has to come from your accounts. So we need to protect that income side of the equation, or at least know what it is, so that we can develop every other part of the plan.
5: We're going to get a lot more detail the next couple of weeks. Today we wanted to kind of give you the basics of Social Security and get you thinking about it a little bit. But what we're trying to tell you is that if you are a person who thinks Social Security is going to run out of money, we think it will probably be okay. But I'll tell you what, it's a tough decision to make for a lot of people, and we want to help guide you. Do you take it at 62, thinking that if they cut benefits later, at least I get some money on the front end that I can put in the bank? Do you wait till age 70? Do you wait till normal retirement age? What is the best way to do it? Regardless of which way you do it, we're telling you, you got to get it right. Because there's other things, like if you have a 401k or an IRA, you can change your mind on what you're doing with withdrawals out of those on a monthly basis. But once you make a Social Security decision and you've been in it for a year, you're done. You don't get a do-over. You don't get to go back and do it again. So it is vitally important that you understand the decisions that you're making. And we believe that you should work with a financial advisor to help guide you to make that decision properly, instead of just going by your gut or how you're feeling about things. We want to bring you the facts, and the next couple of weeks are going to bring you the facts so that you can make a good informed decision about Social Security.
3: And I think you're right. A financial advisor needs to be in the picture. Financial planner or some planning software needs to be in the picture here, because remember, the people at Social Security are not there to help you plan to take Social Security. They're there to give you the facts and answer your questions, not give you every piece of information when it pertains to Social Security. So make certain you're working with someone or some planning device or program to help you make this decision.
5: Especially if you're a retiree, that this is going to be your only stable monthly check. Man, it's important to get it right. And if you're married, we talk about legacy planning. It's one part of our strategic GPS system. And everybody thinks that legacy planning is who's going to inherit the bucks. What we're talking more importantly is legacy planning for the most important person in your life, and that's your spouse. And are you making the right Social Security decisions that's going to benefit your spouse? We find many times that's where people err. They're not considering the benefit for both of them. And we're telling you, we have seen cases by making the wrong decision, this costs families over $100,000 because they made the wrong decision. And we don't want that to happen to you.
3: You know, in this program and these programs on Social Security are also important for those of you who have already made that decision. In next week's program, we're going to talk to you about how to maximize your Social Security for those of you who haven't made the decision to collect and for those of you who have already collected. And we'll talk to you how to do that again in the grander sense of the word so that we can have you in a retirement plan that works for you, that doesn't keep you up at night.
5: Next week, we're going to start getting very detailed with you. We're going to give you the terminology so that when people are talking to you about Social Security, you know what they're saying. We're going to be telling you some of the things that we think that are pitfalls that we've seen other people make in regard to making Social Security decisions. We don't want you to make those pitfalls, and we're going to be talking about some of that. We're going to be talking about the timing of when you should take Social Security. And then what we're going to do is we're going to help you with some planning opportunities with Social Security. There's a lot of bright spots to look at when you're looking at Social Security and you want to get it done right. So listen to us the next couple of weeks. We're going to get in a lot of detail about Social Security. But if you don't have time and you just want to get some basics of what we think, we put together a booklet called the Social Security Decisions Booklet. It's 16 pages, and we'd like to get that out to you complimentary, no charge or obligation, just so that you can get some information to decide what you want to do in regard to taking Social Security if you haven't already taken it. And then in addition to that, we have a program that's proprietary to us. We put it together. It's called the Strategic GPS System. It's a guided planning system. We're going to talk to you about where you're getting your monthly paycheck from so that you're not winging it. You've got to know exactly where you're getting your paycheck from when you're retired so that you do not have a fear of running out of money in retirement. We're also going to help you with your investment portfolio in that guided planning system, but only after we determine where we're going to get that income and only after the other aspects of our guided planning system, which is taxes. You've got to consider what taxes are going to do. Think of all the people that were collecting Social Security that were paying zero taxes, and now some people are paying 85% or 85% of their Social Security is taxable to them. We don't want that to happen to you. And so we're going to help guide you with this, and then we help you with legacy planning. So you're going to want to get that information. We do that at no charge or obligation because we believe that by educating you, there are some of you who may choose to become clients of our firm. We have many families that have met us through this radio station, and we would like to give you more information and help you. So if you'd like to get any of those booklets or you'd like to get some more information, call us at 855-231-6010. 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It's Money Matters with Al and Mike, and you can look at that. 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And if you would like to get signed up for that, give us a call at 855-231-6010. Tune in next week as we'll continue our show on Social Security. 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
12: With SRN News, I'm John Scott. Isaiah is now a post-tropical cyclone after making landfall near Destin Friday night as a Category 2 hurricane. The extent of damage has yet to be determined. Escambia County Sheriff Chip Simmons.
13: Even when the sun comes up, even when the winds die down, if you could just give us a couple more hours again to assess these roadways and to make sure that that it's safe for people to traverse.
12: A million people without power in Florida, Alabama, Georgia, and Mississippi. And there's still a risk of tornadoes throughout the region. Saudi Arabia's main airport reportedly came under attack again just days after Houthi rebels claimed they successfully launched attacks on the hub. Multiple news agencies reporting King Khalid International Airport in Riyadh was evacuated. More than a dozen ambulances have been rushed to that airport. This is SRN News.
14: 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It's Minnesota. 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Anyway, that's why we're here. 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
14: 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It's the show that's making talk radio great again. The wind beneath the right wing. I am Mitch Berg. My blog, shotinthedark.info. My other blog, hotair.com. My condition, improving. I will say, it seems to happen about every 10 years on this show. That sort of tells you a little bit about my memory for weird little personal trivia. It was about this time 20 years ago that I had the worst case of bronchitis I can possibly imagine. 6 weeks, I was completely debilitated and to the point where I would go to work, I would come home, I would feed the kids a frozen pizza. To this day, they will not eat frozen pizza because there was that six-week stretch where I probably made it 3-4 nights a week because all I had the energy for. Had no wind, had no breath, had no nothing. I'd come home exhausted from work. I'd flop on the couch. We'd make a frozen pizza or a can of SpaghettiOs or whatever, and we'd watch Office reruns together. And that was pretty much what I did for 6 weeks there. About 10 years ago, I had a similar bad cold, and it probably took me a couple of weeks to get my wind and my energy and the oxygen back to my brain, quite frankly. And now, this has been a little less severe than both of those, but yeah, 2 weeks ago, I had a cold that was bad enough I almost tapped out in the middle of the show for the first time in history. For the first time in Mitch Berg on the radio history, going back to 1944, I almost tagged out during the middle of the show. I didn't. I prevailed because the adrenaline rush always gets me through so far. Knock wood, God willing. And last week I'm over the cold. I mean, my lungs clearing out is just this hacking mass of goo coming up from down below, diabolically speaking. I've learned to maximize my diphenhydramine here, whatever is deoxyribonucleic. I forget the stuff that's in the good cough syrup. So it's been a cough syrup week for me here. But the news doesn't stop, and either do I here, folks. Today on the show, coming up later on this hour, we're going to be talking with Senate candidate Michelle Tafoya about her race, about the polls, about her campaign, about the imperative to, no matter what you see in the polls, fight this race like we're 2-3 points behind and we got a shot to win. Now, we've had a series of polls that shows the race tied, in effect. I mean, 1 point Flanagan lead with a 3 or 4 point margin of error and absolutely plenty of undecided votes. Suddenly, the other day, a poll comes out that shows some absurd 8-9 point lead for Flanagan. It's a garbage poll. It oversamples Democrats. And it's part of what I think you're going to see a lot more of here. There's a campaign out there to cherry pick polls that look bad for Republicans and to bandwagon them out of going to the polls. I've written about this extensively at shotinthedark.info. I have spoken about it extensively on this broadcast going back to 2011 when I started to notice this pattern of really close races suddenly in the weeks before an election showing absurdly huge polls in favor of the Democrat candidates in races that turned out to be pretty darn close. And I found out, in fact, that there is a body of research out there that does, in fact, show that there is a causal relationship between discouraging polls and people staying home. And conversely, between encouraging polls and people going out to the polls. But mostly bandwagoning. It's called the bandwagon effect. It's by a Dr. Abramian. One of those Armenian names that I have a hard time keeping track of, Dr. I think Benjamin Abramian from UCLA, who showed that there is in fact a causal link between bad polling and people deciding there's no real point in going to the polls. And you're going to see that over the next couple of weeks. You're going to see that the DFL digging deep down in their bag of goodies to find polls from whatever pollster they can find that show absurd leads for Democrats. Like this, yesterday a poll that came out. I won't name it. Doesn't matter. But a 9-point lead for for Peggy Flanagan over Michelle Tafoya, and an 8-point lead for Amy Klobuchar over Lisa Daymuth. Now, we'll be talking more about both of those races, not least of which with Michelle Tafoya coming up here in about 20 minutes. But expect to see a campaign to try and depress, to drive down turnout from the party of democracy that wants to make sure everyone gets to the poll and has their voice heard. But they want to make sure that you're too depressed and too overcome with hopelessness and too gaslit into indolence to show up at the polls 3 weeks from now. This is going to be a close election at best. And this is an election where Michelle Tafoya, polling has shown that this is a tight race. Most polling tends to underpoll Republicans, overpoll Democrats, underpoll Republicans. So whenever they show it's a close race with a Democrat 2-3 points ahead, the Republican will usually squeak out another couple extra points by election day. It's almost never failed over the last 15 years here, especially when the polls pop up at the last minute showing a lopsided Democrat leads. Now, that's a story we'll get to when we talk with Michelle Tafoya. Also, Tim Olihan from Susan B. Anthony Pro-Life joins us at the top the next hour to talk about how life can be a winning strategy for Republicans here. It's been conventional wisdom for a while that tying yourself to abortion, to the pro-life cause here in Minnesota in particular, is the road to electoral Palookaville. And there's some numbers to indicate that that's it. But there is a strategy. There is a way to win this particular battle here. And we're going to be talking about that with Tim Olihan from Susan B. Anthony after the top of the hour here. So, big story this past week. The FBI apprehended a Bloomington teen, an all-American Bloomington teen, for planning to conduct a massacre at a Hmong art festival at the Mall of America coming up later on this month here, I believe on the 24th, Saturday the 24th. The all-American teen bought a AK-47 and 100 rounds of ammunition from someone who turned out to be an FBI informant. After 2 years of openly and would be covertly, but openly enough, proclaiming his allegiance to ISIS, his desire to get back in America, and to as an all-American teen to go out and inflict mayhem, particularly in this case on Hmong Americans here, other people who were immigrants to this country not all that long ago themselves. U.S. Attorney for Minnesota Dan Rosen announced the arrest and indictment this past week of the Methodist all-American teen Sheikh Dun Abdullahi Muhammad. Roll the tape.
17: I'm pleased to announce that as a result of their tremendous vigilance and professionalism, the FBI yesterday arrested and today we have charged an individual who was planning a mass casualty attack in support of ISIS at the Mall of America later this month. A complaint was filed this morning here in federal district court. The complaint charges Sheikh Dun Abdullahi Mohammed with acquiring an AK-47 assault rifle and 200 rounds of ammunition in order to commit a federal crime of terrorism, including attempting to provide material support to a designated foreign terrorist organization. The American people and the citizens of Minnesota should know from yesterday's arrest, which was the culmination of an outstanding law enforcement and intelligence operation, that federal law enforcement is standing up to their calling to protect us. Here, because of their vigilance and diligence, they were able to detect a threat and disrupt it before the defendant carried out his intention to kill, in his words, maybe 30 to 60 people, as we allege in far greater detail in the complaint. Today's charges demonstrate that the threat of terrorism in support of ISIS and other foreign terrorist organizations is active and continuing.
14: So, Mr. Sheikh Dun Abdullahi Muhammad, clearly a Methodist of Scandinavian descent, planned to shoot up a Hmong art festival in at the Mall of America on, I believe the date was October 24th. I believe that's a Saturday. And I believe that's was intended to cause harm to people. Now, here's the, if you go out on social media,
18: which to the greatest extent possible, you should not, just for your own mental health. But if you do, you will see a parade of people. Why? Almost as if the message was pre-packaged for them and sent to them and instructed to send out word for word as it was. You're seeing a parade of people saying, well, this is entrapment. Now, because the FBI, I mean, this kid worked almost exclusively with FBI informants and FBI agents. This brings up 2 points here, actually more like three. We'll get to all of them here. If a teen spent years detailing plans to shoot up, a school or a gay bar and was ignored, the world would condemn the FBI. And we know this because it's happened several times. A number of spree killers were on the, quote, FBI's radar, end quote, over the past years. The piece of human vermin who shot up Parkland High School in Florida back in 2017. The FBI knew that this person, quote, person, end quote, was displaying signs of being an incipient spree killer, was going to do something, didn't act on it. The person who shot up the Pulse nightclub, killing 50 not long after that, I won't detail the name again because that would play into this person's hands, said, I mean, this person, the FBI knew that this person was on the short list of people they could expect to do something crazy, stupid, and lethal, and yet they did nothing because they didn't want to appear, I don't know, apparently anti-Iranian. The person was of Iranian ancestry, but actually, I think a native of Iran. But a teen spends years talking jihad and sets a date to slaughter people at the Mall of America and acquires the means to do so after 2 years of making his insane wishes amply clear. And suddenly it's entrapment. No, I mean, you're seeing news media saying the FBI stopped a mass shooting at the Mall of America. It also sold the teenager the rifle. You know, I mean, this whole idea that this person was entrapped didn't seem to bother people when the FBI cooked up a complete shake and bake case against people who conducted an absurd, ludicrous, comical, idiocracy level plan to abduct Gretchen Whitmer. No, the full way the law came down on them. As it likely should have, although the plan involved not apparently didn't involve trying to kill anybody, at least directly. But this is a, quote, teen, end quote, one of many, quote, teens, end quote, that have carried out, or not unlike many teens who've carried out spree killings in the past decade, who, if the indictment is to be believed, spent the better part of 2 years making it very, very, very clear that this was not just some teenage prank and he wasn't just having people on for the fun of it here. We'll talk more about that case, the attempt to conduct a spree shooting at the Mall of America this past week and Big Left's attempt to, well, let's just say deflect the blame onto, well, you know who. 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
18: 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If you disagree with me, you get on the air first. So,
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18: 651-289-4488, the number to call. So, as the news of the arrest of Sheikh Doon Mohammed for his attempt or for his conspiracy to shoot up a Hmong art festival at the Mall of America came out, almost immediately, there are two parallel lines of deflection came out, as could be predicted. First of all, he was entrapped. The FBI, I think some people use the term, groomed him to be an assassin. That's an imaginative stretch right there. First of all, I'm trying to dilute the use of the term groom to cover finding someone who is a actual want-to-be terrorist and catching them before they actually get to be a terrorist. If you want to call that grooming, that's fine. We're going to have to come up with another term for what grooming really is, because they are not the same thing. By the way, this tracks with what something about a guest I had on the show a few years ago talked about. This person said that of the Somali community, which is far and away the most radicalized or the most sympathetic to radicalization community in America today, according to counterterror experts, roughly 15% of the Somali population in Minnesota has some level of sympathy for jihad. And as this counterterror expert who I interviewed on this very broadcast 6-7 years ago said, or asked, rhetorically speaking, where do you suppose we find out about those 15% from? From people within those other 85% who are in America for the right reasons. I'm a conservative, and like most ideological conservatives, I believe that you don't hold entire groups responsible for the sins of individual members. We don't hold the children responsible for the sins of the fathers. Now, the fact is, the Somalis in Minnesota are a problematic community. There are some excellent citizens. There are Somalis who fight for this country. And there's a phenomenally large number of Somalis who may or may not be especially political, but are certainly involved in defrauding the American taxpayer. But in this case, there's a second line of deflection going on here right now. After years of Mary Moriarty insisting there's no such thing as a Somali gang, after this episode and three or four separate episodes over the past few weeks of Somali teens shooting up football games, the Eden Prairie homecoming game, the football game in Edina not that long ago, outside a church in Edina, teens who happen to be Somalis blazing away at each other like they're playing Grand Theft Auto 6. And a Minneapolis imam ministered a mosque.

0: wreaking havoc in our neighborhoods, and there is no excuse for that. And the reason I am saying there are no Somali gangs is these kids are Americans. They're born and raised here. If Minnesota has a problem, and these kids have a problem, it's a Minnesota problem. It is an American problem. It is not a Somali problem.
1: And right there is the problem right there. I mean, technically, he's right. These kids are, in fact, second-generation Somali. Most of them are born in America. Most of them are American citizens. Most of them cannot legally be deported because they committed no crime to come here because they were born here. And whatever you say about birthright citizenship, the fact remains they are citizens. But let's talk about the absurdity of the statement. This is a Minnesota problem. It's an America problem. It's not a Somali problem. That's a direct quote from Imam Yusuf Abdullah, who echoed a sentiment you heard from a lot of people, almost on cue, almost as if it was a talking point distributed from some central authority this past week. We can say it's not, it's an American problem. I mean, there is precedent for this, but that's kind of like saying, if you have Somali gangs shooting at other rival Somali gangs, which, by the way, during the Minnesota State Fair, Keith Ellison sued a couple of gangs that were threatening to shoot each other up at the Minnesota State Fair, rival gangs of all things, a gang from Minneapolis and a gang from, of all things, Burnsville, who are rivals for some reason or another, and thought that they would take out their frustrations on each other at the Minnesota State Fair. And Keith Ellison does what any good law enforcement agent does, took the gangs to civil court to try and get them to sign a contractual agreement not to shoot each other up at the Minnesota State Fair. And by the way, these gangs naturally were Methodists versus Presbyterians. No. It was Jets versus Sharks. No. It was a Somali gang from Minneapolis versus a gang full of Somali America-born Somalis from Burnsville. Now, you can call it an America problem if you want. Let's go with this premise that it's an America problem. Because, yeah, they are American citizens. It's true. And it happens that these gangs happen to be composed entirely of American citizens of one particular ethnic background. Now, are they American citizens? Yes. And saying it's an America problem is a little like saying if a Gambino kills a Lucchese or a Bonanno kills a Lucchese, it's an American problem. I mean, they are all American citizens, sure. Yeah. I mean, all American citizens with largely Italian last names, but they're American citizens. See, the thing is, the mafia existed in America, and at this remove in history is almost 100% American citizens to the extent that the mafia still exists. But the mafia is not an American tradition. The mafia traditions and the rivalries between the different families in the mafia came over from Sicily and from Calabria in southern Italy, where dirt poor people needed to if you believe the mafia's self-description, needed to get some justice because they couldn't count on that from the actual civil authorities. Yeah. Okay, fine. So they came to America, and they brought their squalid mafia history with them to America, some of them, not all Italians. I don't think anyone's accused all Italians of being mobbed up. But all mafia is based on an Italian tradition. And by the way, organized crime is not an Italian, purely Italian thing. You've got organized crime rackets from Russia and from Japan and from China and from Vietnam and from obviously South America, Central America. I mean, the cartels are basically the modern mafia with serious teeth. But saying that any of this violence among people who are born American citizens, but carrying on a tradition brought from the old country is a feeble deflection at best. And even let's just say that their beefs are all American, that they're Somali kids whose beefs are entirely related, not so much to stuff brought over from the old country, but to just this hatred

that Somali kids from Minneapolis have for Somali kids from Burnsville? What is the common denominator? Do you see Methodist kids from Minneapolis shooting it up with Methodist kids from St. Louis Park or Eden Prairie? You don't. See, that's an American problem, too. There doesn't seem to be a whole lot of Presbyterian kids from Maple Grove carrying out beefs with Methodist kids from St. Michael. It doesn't happen for some reason. So is it an American problem? Yeah, okay, we'll meet you halfway. It's a problem that occurs in America among American citizens who are exercising a beef, it would seem, that their parents brought over with them from the old country. Sort of like the mob, sort of like the cartels, sort of like Abdi Rahman, whatever his name is, the teen, Sheikh Doon Abdullahi Muhammad. Yes, he's an American citizen, born and raised. Somehow he still apparently has a Somali accent, but that's fine. English is a tough language. America is a weird culture, especially if you are from a family that came here for welfare benefits and has no intention to ever assimilate. And I'm not making this as a blanket accusation of all Somalis. I know Somali people who are doing their best to become Americans. I know people who work with them. I've worked with some myself. So don't call this an attack on all Somalis, but the Somali community really does need to start to police its own mess here, folks. If you want to come to America, that's fine. Become Americans and become invested enough in the American experiment to actually feel like you have some skin in the game of keeping this American system, this American democracy afloat. Speaking of keeping American democracy afloat, Michelle Tafoya, running against Peggy Flanagan for the Senate, joins us after the break. Go nowhere. I'll be right back.

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1: Foundations of Freedom. A look at America's founding principles and the leaders who shaped our nation.
2: Ronald Reagan believed freedom was more than a political system or a set of laws. In 1988, he said, "Freedom describes the God-given condition of the human soul." For Reagan, liberty was not something government created. It was something government was called to respect and to protect. That idea sits at the heart of the American experiment. Our rights do not come from rulers, institutions, or political majorities. They belong to us by nature and by God. And when we understand freedom that way, our responsibility becomes clearer. Government may protect liberty. Laws may preserve it, but neither can give us what was never theirs to grant. Freedom begins with the recognition that human dignity and liberty come before government, not from it.
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0: minute from Michelle Tafoya, who should be calling in on the control room hotline with any luck at all here shortly here. It's a busy day out on the campaign trail, which means a busy day here in the control room. At any rate, we're expecting to be talking with Senate candidate and, God willing, future Senator Michelle Tafoya here shortly here. And it's been a busy week in politics here in Minnesota. And we'll be talking about in the next hour later on here about the attempt to crash the Lincoln-Reagan dinner last night in, I believe, in Bloomington. A DFL woman straight, actually a couple of DFLers straight out of the Nathan Bedford Forrest dinner in Edina, yeah, took a bum rush at the stage during the Lincoln-Reagan dinner to try and call a black woman, that would be Lisa Damuth, a Klansman. That's where we're at in politics here in Minnesota. I think there's a reason they're doing this as well. I think the reason they're doing this is because while the polling, at least the polling that they've been releasing lately, shows Amy Klobuchar ahead of Lisa Damuth in the governor's race, it's not so far ahead that they can feel comfortable that she has enough momentum to drag Keith Ellison over the finish line. I mean, the general polling consensus is that that Keith Ellison is down by 5 or 6 points against Ron Schutz. Who? Ron Schutz. Who? Ron Schutz. And in the meantime, Scott Jensen, I mean, he's actually got some money to advertise, so people do know who Ron Schutz is, and they know he's not Keith Ellison, which is pretty important at this point. Also, Scott Jensen, using some of that name recognition from running for governor 4 years ago, appears to be up fairly decisively over the DFL candidate whose name is, I can't remember, Zeke Flopkowski or Roger Walzakowski or something like that. Anyway, so they have to gin up enough momentum to try and get Amy Klobuchar to, they believe, not only win, but win so decisively that she can drag Keith Ellison's shriveled carcass and I don't know, Zion Flopowitz over, I can never remember the guy's name. He can anyone else over the finish line. Anyway, but the big race here, the one we're all waiting on with bated breath here, is coming up. It's the Senate race between Lieutenant Governor Peggy Flanagan and our next guest, Michelle Tafoya. And it's my great pleasure to welcome the candidate back on the air here. Michelle, welcome back. How are you doing? How's the campaign going today?
1: Oh, thanks for having me. We are great. It's a beautiful day outside. We did some door knocking today. Things are going well. We are not going to stop working. We're going to sprint through the tape, as it were.
0: Absolutely. And boy, it seems to be quite the sprint there. It feels like there's the kind of momentum that I haven't felt in a statewide candidate in Minnesota for quite some time. I mean, the fact that you're within the margin of error on all the reputable polls that have come out. We can talk about yesterday's poll, which I've got ideas about that. But you've got to be feeling good about the tail of the tape here so far, Michelle Tafoya.
1: Well, we're optimistic, but, look, I've told everyone, I don't look at those numbers as I'm working. This is a job right now that we have to do. And so I take the Kobe Bryant mentality. I'm down 20 points in the fourth quarter, and I've got to work really, really hard to win this game. So that's the way I'm looking at it. And, the polls are going to be the polls for now. People have all kinds of opinions about how they're weighted, where, you know, what the source is, et cetera, et cetera. So, but we're just going to keep working.
0: Absolutely. And of course, there's a tradition as old as the Vikings choking in the playoffs that says the DFL will throw out the worst looking polls they can find to try and get Republicans to stay home. They've done a wonderful job of gaslighting Minnesotans, especially Republicans, into thinking that the DFL is inevitable. And that's my biggest hope out of these races, not just you, Michelle Tafoya, but also the governor's race, and especially the races against Keith Ellison and Bob Walzakowski, or whatever his name is, running for auditor. I can never remember his name. Either can anyone else, and that's a good thing. The idea that we can actually break this curse and break the spell of gaslighting that the DFL has had over this state for the past 20 years. This has just been a breath of fresh air to feel that kind of hope, Michelle Tafoya.
1: Well, I'm glad. I'm really glad. What I want to remind people is that in 2022, you know, our last midterm election cycle, we had 200,000 Republicans in Minnesota who did not vote. And Keith Ellison won by 8,500. If those people had voted, they could have changed the course of Minnesota in that one office. I strongly believe that. So when people think that the DFL is inevitable, I'm telling you, it's not. I'm having so many conversations with people who have been in the DFL party for years and feel left behind, feel like their party is unrecognizable to them. So they can put out these polls, they can publicize whatever they want, but this is up to the voters, and everyone's got to get there. Look, we're leading among independents. We feel really good about that. So people just need to go to the polls. If you don't, for whatever reason, if you don't, well, then we only have ourselves to blame. We can win this battle if we decide to just get off our duffs and go vote.
0: Absolutely. And this is that is the most important message here. The idea that we can break past that, the gaslighting and the tradition of futility that seems to have led to it here, Michelle Tafoya. So what are you hearing from people? You're out door knocking here. What are you hearing from people out on Main Street in Minnesota as you travel around the state?
1: That 8 years of the fraud organization, the fraud administration, the Tim Walz, Peggy Fraudigan administration has been an abject failure. And Tim Walz realized it in whenever it was that he decided to drop out of his, race for governor. But Peggy Flanagan wants a promotion, and she thinks she can skate through this saying, I had nothing to do with it. The governor has taken responsibility, et cetera, et cetera. That's just not true. What I'm hearing is people want change. I wish that I could sort of harness the energy I feel out there from the people. And we were at a car show today in the Lexington area, and the people who say, you have to win. This is not a Minnesota I recognize. You've got to win. The crime, the fraud, they're angry. They want accountability. They want to change. And it's up to us to do it. I mean, I can sit here and I can run as hard as I can. But if the voters don't come out, then it could be for naught. So I want to just remind people, no matter, who you're voting for in which office, get there. Vote. It is absolutely essential.
0: Absolutely. Now, I don't think this was necessarily in the headlines the last time we talked, probably a month or so ago here, but you got some headlines for some remarks that for a lot of us resonated very, very deeply. You and I both moved to Minnesota about the same time. We both moved here to get into the same industry. You were considerably more successful than I was in that industry, but we share a couple of things in I'm plugging away on weekends here because that's for a darn good reason. But the point is, we both came here about the same time, about the same age. And we both spent decades, let's just say in excess of two decades, raising families, building lives, paying taxes, building careers in this state. And so when we say that this state that we both came to voluntarily as adults of our own free will has turned from a brilliant place that it was in the 1980s, 1990s to what we see today, it is embarrassing to see what the dominant political class in this state has happened. I think it was intentionally misinterpreted to people, but by God, I think there's a lot of people out there who feel it. This state has let us down, and in some sense, we've let ourselves down by letting it get this way. You've got to be hearing this from people out on the street, Michelle Tafoya.
1: Oh, my goodness. I hear it every single day, multiple times a day. So yeah, we're here because we love it. For days like today, people who are out and about today and enjoying this unbelievably beautiful fall day, for all of the great things about Minnesota, the universities, the academics, the innovation, the business climate, which is being crushed by these last 8 years of single party rule. So yes, everyone comes to me and says, I can't go on vacation now and feel good about saying I'm from Minnesota, because we've become this national punchline, whether it's for fraud or rioting or whatever it is. Yeah, Tim Walz has embarrassed us.
0: Yep.
1: Peggy Flanagan has embarrassed us. Keith Ellison has embarrassed us, whether they're sitting in a hearing on Capitol Hill in D.C. or she's, wearing a T-shirt that says Protect Trans Kids with a knife on it.
0: Yeah.
1: It is embarrassing to us to say that this is the Minnesota where we've raised our families, grown our careers, paid our taxes, and seen our car tabs quadruple in price My mother-in-law just paid hers. It was $800 for her car tabs.
0: Jeez.
1: So, and she called her pal, her best buddy lives in Ohio, and said, what do you pay for car tabs in Ohio? And she said, $50.
0: Yeah.
1: I mean, it's absurd. It's absurd. And it's, I don't know. People want to turn things around. We want to just get back to the Minnesota that we all know and love, which is a place where the streets are safe, where you're not dodging bullets at a high school homecoming football game.
0: Yes.
1: Or that the Mall of America isn't the continued target of these terror attacks because it happens to be owned by Jewish people, or this guy wanted to take his aim at Asian people. It's despicable. It's not the place that we want. We are a welcoming state. We always have been. We always will be. But we also prize our shared values. We also prize our safety, our public safety. And that has been given absolute short shrift by the Tim Walz, Peggy Flanagan administration.
0: We're talking with Michelle Tafoya. We have one more segment to go, 651-289-4488, the number to call. I want to talk about the voters we need to reach out to other than your basic Republicans with Michelle Tafoya. Go nowhere. It's the Northern Alliance Radio Network, AM 1280, The Patriot.
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0: 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The number to call should you care to join me. And my guest, this final segment, Michelle Tafoya, running for the United States Senate against Peggy Flanagan. Michelle, here's been one of the big questions. Obviously, any candidate who wants to win statewide has to reach out to a huge percentage of the electorate, people outside the Republican base, disaffected Democrats and independents. Tell us a little bit about the independent and even disaffected Democrat sentiment you're hearing out there as you tour the state.
1: Well, you're going to see a commercial here soon that we just produced of a number of Democrats who are disgruntled, disaffected, feel lost, feel like their party has left them. And they are going to tell you they will not be voting Democrat, at least not in my race this year. I'm very proud of that. Independents, look, we're speaking to a lot of people, whether I go to a meet and greet, wherever it is, wherever I can find an audience willing to listen. And I've had quite a few of them. It's been really, really interesting. I think that, yes, we are doing that outreach. Like I said in the polling, we are leading among independents. We're very proud of that. We think that's part of the reason that our opponent is stooping to all kinds of levels to counteract our, and that's part of politics. They're going to throw their, you know, slings and arrows at me, and that's fine. I can handle that. But what I want people to know is I am an independent thinker. That you will find me an equal opportunity pain in the butt to every criminal, every fraudster, every corrupt politician. I don't care where they are on the political spectrum. I don't care what office they hold. I am not going to Washington to represent a party, to represent a lobbyist, to represent even a president. I'm going to represent Minnesota and every Minnesotan herein. So I'll tell you one big difference between my opponent and me. That is that I will reach across the aisle to get things done. The first thing I will do when I get to D.C. is knock on the other 99 doors of all the other senators and introduce myself and say, how do we work together? Because here's an interesting stat I want people to think about. Since Reagan was in office, you take all the legislation that has happened through the various administrations up until now, and all of the legislation that has added to our $40 trillion debt, 77% of that legislation, Mitch, was bipartisan.
0: Yep.
1: 77% of it was bipartisan. We got into this mess together. We have to get out of this mess together. It can't be people digging into their far right or far left corners and saying no because I don't like you or I don't like the president. We've got to work this out. Our country's at stake.
0: Yeah, and we're heading towards a cliff full bore here, so you're absolutely right. This is, we have much more important things to fret about than whatever Peggy Flanagan is yakking about these days. So we've got about 3 minutes remaining, Michelle Tafoya. Let's just go through. First of all, how can people find out more about you and your campaign? And most importantly, why do people need to turn out and vote for you, whatever your political preferences are?
1: Well, listen, I'm so, so proud to be endorsed by the Minneapolis Federation of Police and also by the Minnesota Peace and Police Officers Association. I take great pride in that. This is a law and order campaign. In order to be a great running, high education, business thriving kind of state, we need law and order. Those things go hand in hand. So I'm really proud of that. They can go to MichelleTafoya.com and learn about all of my various stances on the issues. And follow us on Instagram, Facebook, Twitter, TikTok. We're everywhere, and we want you to see what we're doing. We want you to see that we are reaching out across the aisle to all kinds of different people and trying to bring this state back together.
0: It is so refreshing, by the way, to not have to go trying to find a prohibition speakeasy to find out more about Republican candidates. Your ads are on TV. It's so wild to see Republicans actually have money to spend on races between you and Speaker Damoth and Ron Schutz and everyone. Just actually being able to see you on TV is such a I almost forgot what that looked like. So that's it's got to feel like a different Republican campaign to people on your crowd here, Michelle Tafoya.
1: Well, I hope it feels like a winning campaign, but more than that stuff, people, I get tired of hearing myself say this, but it needs to be just hammered home, folks. You've got to vote. Don't let anything keep you home. If you don't agree with one of us on 100% of this stuff, congratulations, you're human, and we're not going to agree on 100% of things. But if you want to turn this state in a direction that is different, that is not captured by this far left of the Democrat Party, then you've got to get out and you've got to vote. And, you know, you've got to make sure that you are participating in the process. And if you don't, you know, that old saying, if you don't vote, you can't really complain about things. So I just want people to feel good about going to the polls, showing up, whether it's early voting or on November 3rd, yep, and saying, I'm making my voice heard. I'm here to be heard. That is our right. And in this country, it's not every country has this privilege of voting. We do. We've got to take it seriously.
0: Absolutely. And this is where we can break a Vikings level losing streak here. And by the way, earlier you talked about Peggy Flanagan's record, the idea that she's trying to run away from Tim Walz's record. I don't know if you remember the first 4 years of their administration together. She was practically the co-governor. I mean, it was like Walz, Flanagan in every piece of literature. Suddenly she's running away. Yeah. Suddenly she's running away from the Walz record. That's hilarious.
1: Yeah, it's amazing, and you can't let her get away with that. There's just no way, because it is the Walz Flanagan administration, and you know, you're either complicit or you're clueless, and neither one of those things is good. And so, look, and he was running for vice president for how long with Kamala?
0: Too long.
1: She was in charge. So I think that is absolutely absurd and a coward's way out if you say, yeah, gee, I'm really sorry that happened, but I had nothing to do with it. You were the lieutenant governor.
0: Absolutely. We're talking with Michelle Tafoya. 30 seconds or so remaining, Michelle Tafoya. Where can people find you out on the campaign trail? Where are you at these days? Where's the road taking you?
1: Oh, gosh, we are all over the place. We are crisscrossing the state. So to sit here and specify dates and times and locations, I could not do that off the top of my head. But believe me, we hope to see everyone soon. We spent all summer in parades and at festivals and at the state fair where we had a booth. We were there every single day, and we're going to continue to reach out to Minnesotans all over the state. We want you to vote. We want you to ask questions. Ask tough questions. That's fine. And get the information that you need. But again, I just want people to understand that we can offer a change, I'm an independent thinker. We need to take thoughtful, independent people with a spine to Washington to stand up for what Minnesota needs.
0: From your mouth to God's ears, Michelle Tafoya, thanks for joining us again here today. Hopefully we can do it again sometime between now and the election, because this is actually imperative. We need to make sure you not only bring yourself out to the polls, but your parents, your grandparents, your kids.
1: Everyone.
0: You need to pile them under the minivan, whatever it takes. Michelle Tafoya, thank you so very much. From your mouth to God's ears, go take it to them out there. Thanks for joining us today.
1: Thanks for the time. I appreciate you.
0: Likewise. Thanks a lot. Michelle Tafoya running for the United States Senate on the Republican ticket. When we come back, we'll be joined by Tim Olihan from Susan B. Anthony Pro-Life, talking about how Republicans can win using life as their message. It's counterintuitive these days, and yet it's right there. Go nowhere. Northern Alliance, AM 1280, The Patriot.
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8: With SRN News, I'm Mary Rose. The first Atlantic hurricane of the year has weakened. Reporter Lisa Carton has the latest.
9: More than a million people are without power after the storm made landfall in Florida last night as a Category 2 hurricane. At least three deaths are blamed on the storm, which knocked down trees, damaged homes, and flooded streets in parts of Florida, Georgia, and Alabama. A falling tree is reportedly to blame for one death in Alabama, while in Florida, Governor Ron DeSantis says he's heard an unconfirmed report of a death in Escambia County.
10: That very well may be the case, and that was as a result, reportedly, of a downed tree.
9: Forecasters say flash flooding, heavy rain, gusty winds, and the risk of tornadoes will persist as the system makes its way toward the mid-Atlantic.
8: President Trump is calling for new leadership in Kyiv following reports the U.S. fuel deal with Russia angered President Zelensky. 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
13: Max Kilowatts here. Ladies and gentlemen, we're going to take a short break, but don't go anywhere. We're coming right back with more from the Northern Alliance Radio Network. I think Mitch had to use the bathroom real quick, so we're going to allow him that courtesy, okay? Today's weather is brought to you by the JTR Roofing Studios, and it's beautiful day today. Sunny skies, highs near 88 degrees. Wind gusts, though, as high as 35 miles an hour, so you may want to hold on to your head. Okay, here comes Mitch. He's back from the bathroom. Let's go back to the show.
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15: 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Now, here's your headline act, Mitch Bird.
0: Yeah, thanks, Max. What happens in the station stays in the station. My name is Mitch Berg. My blog is shotinthedark.info. My mission to bring the truth to the world. This is the Northern Alliance Radio Network, the show that the wind beneath the right wing, the show that says send us your tired, huddled masses to yearning to see red, the show that's making talk radio great again. And with us to talk about one of the hot perennial hot button issues, I am joined by Tom Olihan from the Susan B. Anthony Pro-Life America Foundation. Tom, welcome to the broadcast. How are you doing today?
17: I'm doing great, Mitch.
0: Excellent, excellent. So I'm here in the middle of Deep Purple, Minnesota, a place with strong conservative roots outside the metro and a almost Bolshevik metro core here. And the electoral fortunes in this state here, like a lot of states these days, are determined by the sort of mushy middle crowd that basically blows with the wind on the issues that matter to them. And it's become a matter of conventional wisdom here in Minnesota that if you oppose abortion at any level, it's an absolute loser for you here in Minnesota. Now, you are here with some data that says there is a way to approach this that actually is a big winner for conservatives. So I would like to go into that with you here today. First of all, you're with Susan B. Anthony, Pro-Life America. Tell us a little bit about yourself. Introduce yourself to the audience and introduce your organization, Tom Olahan.
17: Well, absolutely. My name's Tom Olahan. And yes, the Susan B. Anthony Pro-Life America is an awesome pro-life group. We're working to elect pro-life representatives across the country to spread that message. And we have a whole lot of different functions, including going to help organize resources for pregnant women across the country, especially in red states, and do a lot of good work that way.
0: So you and the Susan B. Anthony Pro-Life America Foundation have been doing some research on how to evolve strategies. In fact, I believe that's the name of the study: evolving strategies to test how effective different messages on the pro-life versus pro-choice message are with candidates here. And this is of particular interest because we've seen a real split here in Minnesota between candidates who are solidly, absolute 100% pro-life, and some conservative Republicans who are willing to split the issue a little bit to try and bring in that massive voters we talked about earlier, who will give a complete thumbs up or thumbs down if someone appears to be completely, absolutely pro-life. How can Republicans and pro-life candidates of all stripes approach this issue? What does the research tell you about the approaches that people need to take to this issue?
17: Yeah, so we tested three approaches, a hard positive approach, a soft positive approach, and an attack approach. And it turned out that the attack messaging was by far the most effective, and that it's really quite simple for Republicans, that all they need to do is point out the extreme positions the Democratic Party and likely the candidate they're facing is taking on stuff like taxpayer-funded abortion, on stuff like abortion up to birth. There are very solid majorities of the Democrats in the House and the Senate supporting these positions. So essentially, Republicans need to take their heads out of the sand and point this out, because if they don't, if they remain silent, then their abortion fears will be a self-fulfilling prophecy.
0: Absolutely.
17: The Democrats will call them radical. They'll be silent. And look, Democrats have now defined both candidates for the voters. They painted their position in the best way possible. And they've painted a silent Republican's position the way he or she would least like it to be painted.
0: Absolutely. And we're seeing that playing out here. We saw it playing out 4 years ago here in Minnesota in the governor's race, where Scott Jensen allowed himself to be painted as a radical pro-lifer, as a radical pro-lifer, and then gave us 4 more years of Tim Walz, who led a trifecta that brought us abortion until, figuratively speaking, after birth. I mean, removing the legal requirement to give medical treatment to babies who survived abortion attempts up until birth, which is letting a baby die after it's born. So that was the choice.
17: It's heinous. It's heinous. And
0: heinous.
17: We can move elections up to 4 to 5 points if we want. And by the way, I just saw on MSNBC, or MS Now they call it, a big lib site, their polling average for your state, for your Senate race, they claim it's 4 points.
0: Yeah. And
17: literally, our messaging is showing that if that polling average is accurate, and if your candidates are embracing the message of pointing out where Democrats stand on this, that is a winnable race.
0: You segued perfectly into exactly what I was looking for, because, of course, we just had, just before you came on, we had a candidate, Michelle Tafoya, on, who's running against our insane sitting Lieutenant Governor Peggy Flanagan, who fully was in support of abortion until and maybe a little bit after birth. And Michelle Tafoya is a little moderate on abortion, according to to the standards of some pro-life Republicans, pro-life conservatives. She has the same basic stance on abortion that President Trump has. I mean, pro-life after 12 weeks, before that, allowing some discretion. Say what you will about that, but she has done, I think, a pretty good job of tying Michelle Tafoya to the extreme nature of the position that they jammed down during their trifecta. You're seeing this happening nationwide. Tom Olhan, tell us a little bit about the efficacy of this campaign and how the attack campaign works and should work for potential politicians in the future.
17: Absolutely. So just pointing out the two principles that I mentioned, that this party, the Democrats, are united behind abortion up to birth, that they're united behind taxpayer-funded abortion. And if Democrats try to fight back, pointing out the exact word games Democrats use to try to enshrine their preferences locally, to try to enshrine their preference nationally, because that's what they're going to do, not just in Minnesota, not just in Massachusetts, but across the nation. They're going to pass standards like this. We're pointing out the Women's Health Protection Act, which is an effort to extend abortion up to birth to the nation. And you're not going to believe this. Would you like to hear the insidious way they like to do this?
0: You know I would.
17: All right. So they don't write in the bill that they support abortion up to birth. They don't write in the bill that you can't ever ban abortions. Instead, they put all discretion upon the doctor.
0: Yeah.
17: And they say the doctor will decide when the baby is viable and, you know, if the baby is viable and should be protected. The doctor will decide what the exceptions are. And who's the doctor? The doctor's the abortionist.
0: Yeah.
17: He profits from this. And also, how can you trust a man who kills babies? How can you trust the man who is profiting from it? This is not an honest broker.
0: Yeah, they have a financial interest in the result of the question here. So, you pointed out. I mean, people on this issue have pointed out in the New York four years ago now, the New York Times reported about the Democrat Party's own poll testing on abortion, saying it was a mistake to try and get into the technicalities of arguing how many weeks should viability be, and debating weeks is not where we want to be. Is there a concurrent warning for Republicans trying to debate this issue here? We understand the wrong way. And I believe you, by the way. I think we're seeing it playing out in real life right now in the Minnesota Senate race, attacking the extremism of this position. Is there a message that Republicans, especially pro-lifers, should avoid in trying to convince the undecided about this issue, Tom Olhan?
17: Well, yeah, that's a very good question. And they should definitely, obviously, and I can't emphasize this enough, that they must not let Democrats get away with doing this. And that they must, whatever other points they argue, get back to pointing out the simple facts that this will leave babies vulnerable up to birth, and just keep hammering that particular point and not getting distracted by what Democrats say in response, and just point to the language, because it's always there in the language that they're giving out this great discretion. And they need to, in some cases, if they're arguing ballot initiatives, they need to avoid Democrats calling them liars and pointing to the text that's on people's ballots and telling them to go and look at the underlying text of the ballot initiative, which is different and poorly summarized. That's the case in my home state of Virginia. I believe that's the case in Nevada, and it's a reoccurring issue.
0: Yeah, absolutely. So one of the things I've found, and I don't know if you have a way around this for Republican candidates, obviously attacking the extremism of the Democrats is a winning message. Is there something to be gained by focusing on incrementalism? For example, and what I'm referring to here is you have a fairly hardcore of Republican voters who will never vote, no matter what the other issues are, who claim they will never vote for a Republican who is in any way pro-choice, even as pro-choice as President Trump is. They say they won't vote for anyone but President Trump. Is there anything to be gained, as far as you've seen, Tom Olhan, in trying to convince them that their vote isn't a sacrament? It does, in fact, have a bearing on incrementally winning this battle by slowly winning the battles we need to win to drive the pro-life message and policy? Tom Mulhan?
17: I think you need to think about all the good you can do, and think about all the lives that you can save, all the people you could protect, and just when you fight for the best result you can to protect babies, when you fight to protect babies after a certain number of weeks, when you fight for a new protection for babies, for mothers, for conscience protections, that you've done great and that you fight to achieve what you can achieve. And if you fail to achieve it because you made the perfect the enemy of the good, then you've left a lot of people unprotected who you could have protected.
0: Exactly.
17: So I absolutely think it's worth getting the people elected to put protections in place for babies, even if there are disagreements on how much we can achieve.
0: Absolutely. Absolutely. I mean, the perfect is the enemy of good enough, and there are so many people out there who really, that's the saying is their kryptonite, and it's a shame because the pro-choice side has certainly embraced incrementalism until they can go for, and until they get to situations like they've had in the 12 states that allow abortion up to birth. And that list blows my mind, by the way, Tom Mulhan. I mean, they'll take the incremental wins until they get a trifecta or a sympathetic governor, and then they go for everything. It just blows my mind to see the list of states: Alaska, Colorado, Oregon, Maine, Massachusetts, Minnesota, Michigan, New Jersey, New Mexico, Vermont, Washington. Just insanity that builds up if you let them get away with their incrementalism while you're waiting for absolute perfection, Tom Mulhan. So let's talk a little bit about the Susan B. Anthony Pro-Life America Foundation. The foundation is spending a lot of money this cycle to try and reach a whole lot of voters. Tell us a little bit about the campaign and the message that the Susan B. Anthony Pro-Life America Foundation is pushing out to people.
17: Absolutely. And it's happening in two parts. First, we're putting out ads to expose pro-abortion candidates, radicals like James Tallarico, who are just supporting abortion up to birth and all these awful policies. And we're highlighting that, putting out articles, op-eds, ads on the air. But a second key component that we're doing in a bunch of states across the country is that we're sending out, in cooperation with the Women Speak Out PAC, we're sending out wonderful advocates door to door, and they're speaking to voters and spreading this message, and hopefully spreading the courage to call out Democrats to other voters, to other advocates, and hopefully eventually to the candidates.
0: Absolutely. And by the way, this is something that I'm glad to hear your group is engaging with voters in the streets here. Tom Mulhan, we are running up against a break pretty quickly here, but tell us a couple questions for you here yet. For starters, how can people find out more about the Susan B. Anthony Pro-Life Foundation here? Tell us a little bit more how people can find out more and perhaps contribute, get involved in the whole cause here.
17: Well, absolutely. Thanks so much. So they can go to our website at sbaprolife.org. Really appreciate that. We really appreciate anything they can do, anything they can donate. We really appreciate people talking to their neighbors about these issues, volunteering, just speaking out on these issues. And also, we have a new podcast, The Pro-Life American, that love it if you all checked it out and it kept you up, used it to keep updated on these issues.
0: Excellent. And one last question for you, Tom Mulhan. Here, we got about a minute and a half remaining in this segment here. We have a lot of candidates out there who are listening along with some of their staffs as they're going door to door at the state level, at the federal level. I have a fair number of door knockers tuned in right now. So if you were to sum up the message that you want to hear Republican candidates, pro-life candidates of any party really give to people, giving to people at the doors, sum it up in a sentence or two for us, Tom Mulhan.
17: Babies desperately deserve protections far more than radical states like Massachusetts have offered them. And we need to protect these babies, and we need to stop the nation from becoming Massachusetts, by defeating these radical Democrats running for Senate, running for Congress, so that they don't make us all complicit by taking our taxpayer dollars to spend on abortions, and even for babies up to birth.
0: And I know Massachusetts is the poster child for this pathology, but honestly, we need to stop Minnesota from being Minnesota on this issue, because we're just about as bad as Massachusetts at this point, and that needs to change. Tom Olhan, thank you very much. Tom Olhan from Susan B. Anthony Pro-Life America. I will post the link at shotinthedark.info when I get a moment. Thank you very much for the work you do, and best of luck out there as we head towards the election. Thank you very much.
17: Thanks for having me.
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0: You've been diagnosed with COPD, but breathing seems to be getting harder. Everyday activities, walking to the mailbox, going up the stairs, talking on the phone, take more effort than they used to. 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And slowly, life starts to feel smaller. 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
1: Foundations of Freedom, a look at America's founding principles and the leaders who shaped our nation.
2: Ronald Reagan believed freedom was more than a political system or a set of laws. In 1988, he said, "Freedom describes the God-given condition of the human soul." For Reagan, liberty was not something government created. It was something government was called to respect and to protect. That idea sits at the heart of the American experiment. Our rights do not come from rulers, institutions, or political majorities. They belong to us by nature and by God. And when we understand freedom that way, our responsibility becomes clearer. Government may protect liberty. Laws may preserve it, but neither can give us what was never theirs to grant. Freedom begins with the recognition that human dignity and liberty come before government, not from it.
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4: 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Issue I don't have so much to say about is I don't cover so many of the national issues. I tend to focus more on state issues because, I mean, this is a Salem station. We have a daytime lineup full of network hosts that heavily connected on national issues. I mean, what am I going to do? Go up against Hugh Hewitt talking about nationwide issues? Of course not. Someone has to cover the Minnesota issues, as Brad and I do. Now, I'm going to depart from that lane for a moment here just to talk about the big news that popped up yesterday, the plan by Pete Hegseth, who, by the way, has been on this broadcast twice, including

just on his way overseas for the first time. So Hegseth and I, we go way back. Anyway, he announced that the army was going to exercise his prerogative to execute a former Major Nidal Hasan, who murdered 14 American service people and contractors at Fort Hood, Texas, back in 2009, 16 years ago. Now, and by the way, so that's, and he was sentenced to death during the Obama administration. So people trying to say that Donald Trump is the person who's pushing the death penalty. I mean, it was, first of all, presidents don't impose sentences. But the Secretary of the Army does actually have jurisdiction over how executions are carried out. He announced yesterday, I believe it was, perhaps Thursday, that the Army was not only going to execute him on the anniversary and time of his atrocity he carried out at Fort Hood by firing squad, which is the military's preferred method of execution for people in that class of criminal. And I'll just say this: I've talked about this on the show. I support capital punishment for every reason but one, which is the inevitability of executing the innocent. And of course, that doesn't apply to former Army Major Nidal Hasan. And I'm not thrilled with the idea of live streaming the execution of Nidal Hasan. And frankly, I doubt it will happen. I'm sure there will be a court challenge. I'm sure it will prevail. I would be amazed if this happens, and I won't be especially broken up if it doesn't happen, although I will shed not a single tear and will not protest the execution. By the way, I oppose capital punishment in general because, for one reason, the inevitability of executing the innocent, and we know for a fact it's happened. I actually literally worked on a capital punishment case, a death penalty case, some years ago, for a guy who was released from death row after 22 years on death row because his prosecutor hid the exculpatory evidence. And it turned out when the exculpatory evidence was released after years of litigation that the person who had been convicted beyond a reasonable doubt could not have committed the crime for which he was convicted beyond a reasonable doubt. Anyway, like I said, not broken up over Nidal Hasan getting executed, especially not thrilled with the idea of a live stream. I don't think it's going to happen, and I'll tell you why. Because let's be honest, floating the idea and collecting the reactions to this idea is the point, frankly. And I think it's both kind of grim and pure political genius. So I am sorry to go all Aaron Sorkin on everyone, but hear me out here. Midterms are 3 weeks away. And the party that had a disconcerting number of supporters make Luigi Mangione a sex symbol and, if not excuse the murder of Charlie Kirk, at least say they understood it and, frankly, celebrated the anniversary of his death barely a month ago, is suddenly getting loud scruples about the propriety of executing someone who murdered 14 defenseless U.S. soldiers, by the way, because remember, military bases are gun-free zones. Anyway, not getting slaughtered in the midterms next month, even against a Democrat party that's got, let's just say, somewhat lackluster polling behind the extreme left of center candidates that they have, like Peggy Flanagan and James Tallarico and Abdul al-Sayed, is a matter of getting the low-intensity voters who voted for Trump 2 years ago, who've been set back, frankly, by Trump's, frankly, Byzantine tariff policy, which is, in my humble opinion, the biggest mistake he's made this term, one of relatively few, to see this election as a battle between sanity and crazy, which at least is in part a matter of getting insane to introduce itself. And we're talking a party, the Democrats here, for those not keeping track at home, who not only rejoiced at the almost, I mean, many of whom almost rejoiced at the near assassination of President Trump, one time by a matter of inches, and who literally have made Luigi Mangione a cause celeb and a sex symbol. Forget about Lindsey Clancy for a moment here, the idea that some of these same people are trying to come up with elaborate rationalizations for Lindsey Clancy. You can say these are not especially
Jermaine. Well, they are Jermaine when you consider that a frightening, I genuinely say this,

frightening percentage of DFL, I'm sorry, Democrat youth, left-leaning people under the age of 30, approve of the idea of political violence in getting their way in politics. It's a percentage that is absolutely unthinkable, historically speaking, and yet we're talking somewhere close to 40% of Democrats under 30 think that violence in the pursuit of a political goal is acceptable. And we're talking acceptable perhaps in the sort of cartoony punch a Nazi sense of the term, where everyone they disagree with is a Nazi, naturally speaking. That's going to be a subject of a show coming up here shortly, exactly how much closer to Nazism the modern left is. I'm not saying DFLers. I'm not saying your dad's DFL. I am saying the people out there marching in the streets, the people out there attacking Lisa Damuth's campaign appearances at the Lincoln Reagan dinner last night. I am saying that they have more in common with Nazis, with actual, I'm not saying, by the way, fascists. I'm saying actual Nazis and garden variety European fascists of the 1920s and 30s than Republicans do. Absolutely I am. And I will bring the receipts here coming up here. So do I oppose capital punishment in general for one reason? Yeah. Am I thrilled about the idea of the live stream? No, I'm not. Do I think putting it out there in time to let crazy identify and introduce itself to the world before the elections is a good idea? I do. Yes, I do. Paul Wickstrom, a GOP candidate in CD4 against the loathsome Betty McCollum, joins us right after the break. Go nowhere.

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5: 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For about another segment, because I never take calls during the final segment, you should know this by now, call in now if you've got questions for my next guest. Who is that, Mitch, you might say? Well, I'll tell you. Up next on the broadcast here, running to be my next congressman from the 4th Congressional District, east of the river, the much neglected, much maligned 4th Congressional District, is Paul Wickstrom. Paul, welcome back to the broadcast.
6: Thank you, Mitch.
5: We talked 2 years ago when you ran a Cinderella race against another type of fraudster, someone who told his Senate district that he was lived in a district that he did not live in here. You ran a heck of a race at the last minute here, and you tried to take the show on the road throughout Ramsey and Washington counties, running to replace Betty McCollum. So, tell us a little bit about what you're hearing out there on the streets of St. Paul and Roseville and Woodbury, Paul Wickstrom.
6: Well, it's good to be here, Mitch. My campaign manager keeps telling me, Paul, you're not tired, so I'm not tired.
5: That's right.
6: And here I am. But what I'm hearing is there's this gang shooting, small gang violence that's been spreading across the Twin Cities is really on the forefront of people's minds. It's really capturing the attention. It's the zeitgeist, if you will, in the social media realm.
5: Absolutely. And in St. Paul, you don't hear as much about Somali gangs because they're not as frequent and common a thing as they are on the Minneapolis side. But it does slop over to Ramsey County. And even as relatively less insane as law enforcement and government is on the Ramsey County side, it's having an impact on the St. Paul side of the river, isn't it, Paul Wickstrom?
6: A couple mentions there. One is that Friday night shooting at the Eden Prairie High School a week ago Friday.
7: Yeah.
6: Two of those people involved that were shot were from St. Paul.
7: Really?
6: And they came over to Eden Prairie football stadium for whatever reasons. And the way I see this in the large is you've got a cancer in Hennepin County that's spreading out across the Twin Cities. There's almost too many incidents to count. The quarry in July, the Eden Prairie football shooting, the
7: Lady of Grace Church.
6: 55 shots fired there.
7: 55 shots. 100 shots fired last week in another episode. It's hard. You brought up a few that I'd forgotten. The quarry. I'd go there all the time. I'd forgotten all about this.
6: I went out to Eden Prairie to do some filming on Monday night, and I missed the last shooting. The shooting that took place a few blocks down the road at the Speedway by just a couple hours.
7: Wow.
6: So this is spreading.
7: Yeah.
6: And this is in the suburbs, and it's across the Twin Cities that we got to be thinking about this.
7: And good news, the Green Line extension is finally opening to Eden Prairie, so that won't aggravate the problem at all.
6: Right. Yeah. And we got two congresspeople, Betty McCollum in St. Paul, and who she calls her twin sister from CD5 Minneapolis, Ilhan Omar.
7: Yeah.
6: We got two elected congresspersons who are silent on this.
7: Well,
6: and it's
7: best.
6: Their job to be dealing with, you know, the things, issues affecting public safety, which is which is the number one constitutional responsibility of government.
7: And the idea that they're going to sit still as Minnesotans of all ethnicities, including the Hmong, who are such an important community in St. Paul, and who were allegedly Mr. Muhammad's target. I know that you may have to specify which Mr. Muhammad, because there's Mr. Muhammad's involved in a number of these shootings here, but alleged shootings. But Sheikh Dune Muhammad, the person alleged to have planned and spent 2 years conspiring to attack the Mall of America, was going to attack a Hmong art festival 2 weeks from today at the Mall of America here. Yep. So there's a certain amount of ethnic targeting involved here. And the idea that we're being gaslit by some of the people involved in this fracas to say this is an American problem. Well, I suppose you could say the same thing in the same way that the mafia and Irish Catholics versus Irish Protestants is an American problem if they bring their problems over here and go shooting at each other. But other than that, no, not so much. It's a cultural problem here, and someone needs to be honest about dealing with it. Betty McCollum is not that person.
6: She's not. She's been silent on fraud. She's been silent on the defense spending hypocrisy that's going on in her office. And she's been silent. Her legislative record is very weak. Yeah. You made a good mention, a very important mention, that the Hmong community is one of the principal demographics in the St. Paul district, CD4.
7: Yep.
6: And she's silent on that.
7: Yeah.
6: And one would think that she would have stepped forward by now and made a statement, of this incident, that this guy that was arrested and his potential target there.
7: I call Betty McCollum the Phantom because she spends so little time. I've seen her once, physically seen her one time in the district, and that was the last time that there was an actual debate in the district, because it was the last time there was she thought there was enough of a challenge to bother showing up. I don't think the woman knows that Larpenter is north of Minnehaha, quite frankly. That she spends so little time here, I don't think she knows that where East and West St. Paul are here in the 4th Congressional District. So, Paul Wickstrom, tell us a little bit. We've got two segments to yet here. Another segment to go after this, but tell us a little. I mean, public safety is obviously a major issue out there with people. We'll come back to that. But what else are you hearing people concerned about as you knock doors in CD4?
6: Well, fraud is definitely a big issue still. And last summer, Center for the American Experiment showed data, at a presentation that I think the MNGOP surveyed, 50% of the people this fall are going to vote major decision. The decision will be major influence from fraud, right?
7: Yeah.
6: And another 18%, it's going to be a minor factor in their decision as far as who they vote for. That remains a big issue. And when you look at this, the fraud and the violence are connected together. There's silence on both fronts by our leaders, and they need to step out and address both.
7: So, I live in St. Paul, not just St. Paul, but perhaps the bluest Senate district in St. Paul. I live in 65, and that place is I mean, it will take a zombie apocalypse for sanity to prevail in that part of St. Paul. I mean, I'm surrounded by college, University of Minnesota employees, nonprofiteers, and teachers union members. So it goes. But are you seeing people in the rest of CD4? We hear that there's some I mean, obviously, Matamida, Grant Township, those are actually solid Republican territory, to the extent that they like. There's a few other precincts that are sympathetic to Republicans. But we also know that there are parts of St. Paul, part of Ramsey County, where the Democrats are still a little more moderate than the rest of the crazies here. Are you running into people who are that the DFL has left in recent years since the trifecta took over, Paul Wikstrom?
6: Well, I'm definitely finding people in the black community that feel like they've been disenfranchised. As much as I don't like that word, there's a loss of trust. In fact, two guys today from Minneapolis who are at a booth at the Market Fest, or not Market Fest, but Farmers Market, mm-hmm. out in Stillwater, and I talked to them, and there's just a real loss of trust towards what's happening from the left, and they don't feel like political leaders can be trusted. And from that, I would say there's an anti-incumbent sentiment. And when I talk to people in the Rondo neighborhood, my message is resonating.
7: Tell me more about campaigning in Rondo. I've always complained that Republicans don't spend nearly enough, especially the statewide ones. Obviously, you have to come into St. Paul. It's mm-hmm. the bulk of the votes in CD4. But the statewide Republicans don't spend nearly enough time in places like Rondo, talking with charter school parents, talking with people at, mm-hmm. at some of the black churches in Minneapolis and St. Paul that may vote DFL, but certainly have been left behind by the social policies, by the abortion, by the infantilizing of the black community by the welfare state. What do you hear when you're campaigning in places like Rondo?
6: Well, Rondo days, early July, I believe it was, I talked to a guy, a vendor at 70 years old. He said, I am crossing the line this fall. I have voted blue all my life. I'm crossing the line. I'm telling my neighbors. I'm telling my friends. You know, we need to cross the line this fall. And I ran into a guy named Alonzo in Selby days 2 weekends ago.
7: Okay.
6: And he's going to be coming to a meet and greet for me out in Woodbury tomorrow to do a intro. And he's also going to organize a meet and greet in that neighborhood.
7: Excellent.
6: And I'm finding that my conversations with them are very engaging. They're listening.
7: Yeah.
6: And they're feeling like they've been left out.
7: Yeah.
6: And especially as they see a community that's been receiving a lot of fraudulent dollars, they don't like that.
7: Oh, yeah, yeah. And Betty McCollum, I mean, she is the poster child for complacency. I mean, she's been in office for what now, 34 years?
6: 25 years, $30 trillion of debt on her watch.
7: Yes. Yeah, I thought it was more than that. I thought she'd been in office since the early 90s, 1982, 1994.
6: She was in the state legislature.
7: Okay, Dennis Nowinski almost beat Bruce Vento. That was it. Yeah, So that's it. So we're talking, by the way, with Paul Wikstrom. And I will make a break from my normal rule, and we'll actually take some calls in the final segment here. One segment to go. Let's take a quick break. Northern Alliance Radio Network, AM 1280 The Patriot. Questions or comments for Paul Wikstrom, 651-289-4488, the number to call. Running for the United States House of Representatives in CD4, my district. Join us, won't you please? Go nowhere.
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7: 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Take a quick diversion from Paul Wickstrom here to discuss some matters of grave import. Deeply saddened by the passing of legendary Chicago Bear and Football Hall of Famer Mike Ditka, or as they say in Chicago, Mike Ditka. As a lifelong Bears fan, since before I knew what football was, Mike Ditka has been a fixture. To the extent that I care about football all that terribly much, if it's not North Dakota State, I mean, the Bears are it. And Mike Ditka was the Bears. I mean, I remember one of my earliest books I read was one of my father's books about the 1963 NFL championship, which the Bears beat the New York Giants based on a last-minute touchdown by none other than number 89, Mike Ditka. Now, 9 years later, watching the Super Bowl with my dad as the Miami Dolphins took on whoever they took on in their great undefeated season. Who scored the winning touchdown in that very Super Bowl, Paul Wickstrom might ask?
6: I don't remember.
7: None other than Mike Ditka himself.
6: The Bears.
7: And then he went on to coach the team, the 1985-86 Bears team, that was not only the greatest collection of players in football history, but perhaps any sport, and perhaps among the top 20 of all human endeavors of all time. And by the way, I've stated the case, and I will continue to state the case, that when the Bears do well, America does well. So, in all seriousness, my old sympathies to the family and friends of the legendary Mike Ditka, and bear down. Anyways, Paul Wickstrom, sorry to take a moment away from the campaign here, but propriety must be observed here. At any rate, so we're talking about your race to replace Betty McCollum in the 4th Congressional District, St. Paul, the East Metro in general. Obviously, crime and fraud are a big issue, and one hopes the big issue for an awful lot of voters around this state, because this state is being bled dry by both crime and fraud. And the secondary effects of people fleeing the state, people with money and businesses and capital fleeing the state for other places. But there are other issues. Healthcare is a big issue, especially on the St. Paul side of the river. Paul, what are you hearing from people?
6: It is a lurking big issue. I think a week ago, Wednesday, we started hearing about these supplemental plans are being dropped by insurance companies. I just got asked about that by a couple in Stillwater today. And my opponent, you know, well, since the Affordable Care Act, the price of, you know, insurance premiums has gone up by a factor of 3. The out-of-pocket deductible costs, et cetera, have just been, you know, killing people. And so, you know, her response is the Universal Health Care Act.
7: Yeah.
6: And in my situation, my position is, you know, I'd advocate for price transparency, publishing, you know, upfront out-of-pocket costs to make sure things are more transparent.
7: Yeah.
6: As far as the health insurance plans, make those, you know, open up the borders so that they're not, you know, confined to one state, that you can have an open market.
7: Yep.
6: And also make more universal licensing requirements so that you don't have unique requirements state to state.
7: Yeah.
6: Ease the regulatory burden. And those are the kinds of things we should be looking at, rather than more government solution, the more the government's a part of that, the worse it gets.
7: The Democrats have so far successfully concealed two key facts. Number one, yes, the vast increase in the price of health care with Obamacare, and really with succeeding efforts ever since 1973. But the second key fact that they have successfully concealed is that the cost of health care tracked the consumer price index up until 1973. The rate of inflation in healthcare was the same as everything else. You could deliver a baby for $200 back then. At least I was at that point back then. And then 1973, the government intervened with the Health Maintenance Organization Act to, quote, try to make healthcare cheaper, end quote. And it has far outpaced the government inflation rate ever since then. And it just keeps getting worse. From your mouth to God's ears, Tom Wickstrom. Let's go to the phones. In Inver Grove Heights, Dan joins us. Dan, you are live and on the air with Tom Wickstrom.
5: Paul Wickstrom, sorry.
7: Go ahead, Dan.
11: Hi, Paul. Can you please tell me where you stand on tax policies such as property taxes, school taxes, gas taxes, in general, state taxes in the state of Minnesota?
7: Yeah, the taxes are strangling this state. Even the progress that Lisa Daymuth made in the last two sessions couldn't turn back all the damage that has gotten done over this last 8 years. But your stance on taxes, Paul Wickstrom.
6: Dan, really good question. Thank you for that. Let's start with the spending. We're running deficit spending at the national level of $2.1 trillion per year. It is now $40 trillion of debt. We need to get back to a balanced budget. The deficit spending is what's causing inflation, and that water that's pouring into that bigger bucket is one-fourth of that is fraud. And so controlling the spending, first and foremost, is the best antidote to dealing with taxes and how it's really choking people. But as far as the property taxes, what a lot of people don't realize, those are coming from unfunded or partially funded mandates at the federal and at the state levels. And if you look at that, and let's talk about an example. Like, let's say there's a new Medicaid service and the government wants to push down a new service. There has to be funds available for that to be distributed. And if that money is not available to distribute, like let's say you need people or you need a system, then the county or the local government unit has to pick that up. And that's where the property taxes are increasing. Unfunded or partially funded mandates at the federal and at the state levels. And just to put a point of reference in here, in 23 to 24, there were over 60 unfunded or partially funded mandates at the state level. A lot of people don't realize this, but the property taxes, there are other factors, but a principal factor in driving those are coming from legislative decisions that are happening at the federal and the state levels.
7: So we're talking with Paul Wickstrom, Republican candidate for the United States House of Representatives in the 4th Congressional District, my district, and more's the pity in so many ways, but running up against Betty the Phantom McCollum, a woman who has been dodging my invitations to appear on this show for well over 20 years. By the way, Betty McCollum, I'm legally not only obliged to offer you equal time for today's interview here, but I challenge you to accept that interview. Half hour in the studio. I haven't lost a candidate yet. It may not be the tongue bath that you are used to from the local media, but you're legally obligated to accept my equal time request. You're not, but if you've got the guts, by all means.
6: I've invited her to a forum, and she has not responded.
7: She scampers away like a cockroach in a flashlight.
6: Just like Amy Klobuchar and the others that are not present at those forums and debates.
7: Yeah, they don't even bother setting up a chair for Betty McCollum. Anyway, so we got about a minute and a half remaining, Paul Wickstrom. Tell us a little bit how people can find out, especially if you live in CD or you 4 or know someone in CD4 who has perhaps been beaten down by decades of complete Democrat hegemony in the 4th Congressional District. How can people find out more about you, your campaign, maybe figure out how to help out if they're so inclined?
6: Well, I've got a great digital campaign that has started up 3 days ago, and I need help with that. And an investment in my campaign is an investment in accountable governance, lower taxes, and safer communities. And I've got a digital campaign that's heating up the internet already. Okay. And go to Wickstrom for Congress on on the web or social media, and you can look for the donate button at the top of the website, and I do need help to get my message out there.
7: That's Wickstrom, W-I-K-Strom. And is it four number or four spelled out?
6: It's the word four.
7: Wickstrom, four, F-O-R, Congress.com.
6: Yep.
7: And, yeah, come and find out. What kind of help do you need? I mean, obviously, volunteers are always useful. Are we still in the phase of the campaign where money is useful?
6: We need financial support to get my message out there. And really, you know, the public safety and fraud are dominant themes that we need to hit really hard. And then what do solutions look like?
7: Yeah.
6: And that's what I need to hit on these last 2.5 weeks. So contributions, $25 or $50, whatever people can afford or more, really, really needed and appreciated.
7: Absolutely. And of course, the other message is, if you are in CD4, if you know someone in CD4, if you have friends, relatives, family, children, parents, grandparents who live in CD4, tell them that there is an alternative out there. This is not just another paper campaign. Paul Wickstrom is actually running to try and go to Congress, God willing, with a strong tailwind. We'll be sending a bunch more Republicans to Congress here. We certainly need to, given the financial situation we have in this country right now. And, of course, remember, if for whatever reason the DFL even gets below 40% in races like these, in districts like CD4, they are completely borked at the statewide level here. If they only win CD4 by 55%, even you're talking Senator Tafoya here, and perhaps even Governor Damuth here with any luck at all here. So hopefully we run the table, Paul Wickstrom.
6: Well, you know, the question I think people need to really ask is, how's Betty working for them?
7: Yeah.
6: And we don't want to let St. Paul become Minneapolis. An investment in my campaign is a help to the down ballot candidates and the statewide candidates that are on the Republican ballot. And so this is a, you know, a big benefit. We got to work together.
7: Absolutely. Paul Wickstrom, thanks for joining us today. Best of luck as we head towards the election here. Best of luck to all the Republicans out there. We'll be talking with all of them, as many we can get over the next couple of weeks here. Thank you all for tuning in. God bless you all. God bless America.
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14: Ronald Reagan believed freedom was more than a political system or a set of laws. In 1988, he said, "Freedom describes the God-given condition of the human soul." For Reagan, liberty was not something government created. It was something government was called to respect and to protect. That idea sits at the heart of the American experiment. Our rights do not come from rulers, institutions, or political majorities. They belong to us by nature and by God. And when we understand freedom that way, our responsibility becomes clearer. Government may protect liberty. Laws may preserve it, but neither can give us what was never theirs to grant. Freedom begins with the recognition that human dignity and liberty come before government, not from it.
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17: With SRN News, I'm Mary Rose. Florida Governor Ron DeSantis is out with an update on conditions after Isaias made landfall in the Sunshine State as a Category 2 hurricane Friday.
18: We have confirmed two storm-related fatalities. One individual in Escambia County had a tree fall on his home and tragically was killed. And another one, unfortunately, died inside of his garage. And when they went to find him, the generator was running. And so just don't run the generator inside. It's something that can be fatal.
17: President Trump is urging Ukrainian President Zelensky not to attack Russian refineries. President Trump accused Zelensky of causing a global fuel problem by targeting the facilities with drone strikes. The president made the comment today before departing for a GOP rally in Tennessee. This is SRN News.
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21: 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We just heard from the Northern Alliance Radio Network. Coming up right now, we got Hearts of Our Heroes with Mrs. Patty. 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Looking at sunny skies today, highs near 88 degrees, breezy winds out of the south, giving us 35-mile-an-hour wind gusts.
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0: Looks like I only
1: Welcome to Hearts of Our Heroes with Patty Pearson on this warm, windy Saturday. I'm so glad you joined us. We have a great show today, and I just wanted to once again tell you that this week your freedom is brought to you by Michael Carlson from St. Paul, Minnesota, who sacrificed his life on January the 24th, 2005. Michael was a graduate of Creighton-Durham Hall. He was with the Bradley Fighting Team, and Michael died saving his buddies from when the Bradley tipped over. There were air pockets in the Bradley, and Michael wedged his friends up into the air pocket and saved their lives, but he lost his. And Michael is buried at Arlington Cemetery, and we thank you, Michael, and his family for his sacrifice for your freedom today. 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Today, I'm going to welcome two men that just returned from the honor flight last weekend. And then I have two great guys in the studio, and they will be joining the conversation after Steve and Doug are on. So I want to welcome you, Steve. Thank you for agreeing to be on today and talking about your great event last weekend on the honor flight.
2: Well, thank you for having me.
1: And you were the guardian and not the veteran, because every flight has a veteran with a guardian that goes with that veteran, and that's what you decided to do, which was wonderful. So do you just want to tell us what a great event it was? And
2: yeah, and this is the fourth one that I've been on. I've been a guardian two times and let's call it a wheelchair wrangler the other two times. And it's just it's an unbelievable opportunity to be, you know, around the veterans. It's a long day. They get to the airport at 5 o'clock. The plane usually leaves at about 6, and we go visit several
1: monuments.
2: That's
1: in the morning.
2: Yeah, 6 a.m.
1: Right.
2: Yep. And we get to D.C. We visit several of the monuments. We go to the Women's Monument, which is part of Arlington National Cemetery. We watched the changing of the guard. We drove by the Iwo Jima Memorial. We were at the World War II Monument, the Korean Monument, Vietnam War Monument. And then we drive by the Capitol and see a few other things. And it's a late night. We arrive back at about 9:50 at night. And then these veterans come home to just the most incredible welcome home, which at this stage during these honor flights, we get a lot of Vietnam vets, and they get the welcome home that they should have received several years ago. So it's an incredible day, and it's a very honored to be a part of it.
1: Well, that's wonderful. Now, there is no cost to the veteran, but I understand that you do have to pay to be the guardian, but it's a nominal fee for what you get for the day.
2: Yeah, all veterans fly free. For the guardian, it's $500, and that essentially is helping to pay for the flight. I'm not totally sure the exact cost. One number that I heard last year, 2 years ago, was it's about $185,000 to go on one of these honor flights. So it's a chartered flight, and then there's four buses that drive the veterans around during the day. There's a couple meals that they get. So it's a pretty expensive venture, but well worth it. And as a guardian, to spend that $500. And I went with Doug, who I just met Doug a couple weeks ago. A lot of these veterans will have a family member or a friend or someone else. And then there are several that don't have a specific guardian. So, you know, there's some other guardians that will go along with them.
1: And is Doug able to hear us?
0: I can hear you loud and clear.
1: Oh, good, yeah. Doug. Well, I'm glad, because you have to tell us what the day meant to you. And you are an Air Force veteran, I believe.
0: That is correct. I served in the United States Air Force from June of 1982 to January of 1990. And then I had to separate because of my back injuries and having surgery.
1: Well, thank you for your service. And
0: thank you.
1: What did you think of the day?
0: Like Steve said, first of all, Steve, thank you. Because if it wouldn't have been for you, I wouldn't have been able to go on this flight. And Steve knows when we did mail call, we took off in Minneapolis and we did mail call like 10 minutes into the flight. And Steve handed me the stack, and I'm talking stacks of letters and cards from the people that I know in town here, and then one from him too. And I just can't say enough. The whole trip was awesome. Like Steve said, it was a very long day. I was up at 3 o'clock in the morning, and I didn't get to bed until about 11:30 that same night after we got back. But it's well worth it. All the monuments, of course, I have to brag on the United States Air Force, being that I'm an Air Force veteran myself. But yeah, they treat us like kings and queens on that day. And I'm just in awe still, and very thankful that the good Lord let me go and take part of it. And being at Arlington, that was the most honorable thing to me, is watching the change of the guard and the wreath-laying.
1: If anyone out there wants to volunteer to be a guardian, I will be having Jerry and Jana Kaiser on my show in a couple weeks. They are the ones that orchestrated the honor flights out of Minnesota, and they're still doing that. And we can get you that information to be a guardian. And then if you have a family member, they still have some World War II veterans that go, but very few of them. And so now it's the Vietnam men and women. And there's honor flights actually that come from all over the United States. There's more than the ones from Minnesota there on a day, because I was there and I saw so many honor flights coming in from other parts of the United States on the same day. So would you...
0: That does happen.
1: So, Steve, I wanted to just thank you for volunteering, and you'll probably volunteer again. And, Doug, I just want to thank you for your service, and I'm so glad that you got to participate in this great event that people, you know, orchestrate from around the United States. It's usually just once a year from each location. So I'm glad you got to do that. So
0: and I was on, I don't know exactly, but I'm guessing that I was on the waiting list 3 to 5 years time frame.
1: Oh, wow.
0: And I understand that they take the older veterans, which,
1: yes,
0: you know, like World War II and Vietnam, mm-hmm, I understand they come before me because I would have deployed with Desert Storm in the 90s. But, you know, like I say, I was on the waiting list somewhere between 3 to 5 years, and I will definitely pass it on to my veteran brothers and sisters here in Farmington to get logged on and fill that application out, because it's a trip of a lifetime.
1: Well, that's wonderful that your community does the cards for you to open on your flight to read. That's just a wonderful...
0: I had to... I asked Steve to put the cards in my duffel bag because I didn't want to look at them and everything when we were on the airplane. But when Steve handed them to me, I did tear up. And I'm very thankful and blessed of my community here in Farmington, and they know what I do as a past Legion commander. I'm the chair of Farmington Yellow Ribbon, and I help wherever I can. And Patriotic Day is coming up, you know, next month as well at the high school. So I'm very involved with the different veteran organizations here in Farmington.
1: And when you come back, I understand, I think the Patriot Guard riders greet you when you get off the plane.
0: There was a whole, yeah, we came down the gateway and we went down a little bit, and everybody was standing there waiting because there was more people coming off the airplane. And then all of a sudden, they just opened the doors. And us wheelchair people, we were the first ones to go. And as soon as them doors opened, the bagpipes were playing. Everybody was yelling USA flags. What a wonderful, wonderful, lovely welcome home. No doubt about it.
1: Well, thank you so much. Thank you, Steve. Thank you, Doug, for calling in today.
2: And thank you for having us.
1: We'll talk again.
0: I was very honored to get the call.
1: Thank you. Now, our next segment, little horse allergies this time of year. We are going to be speaking with Butch Whitehead with the DAV, and I'll have to let him tell you what his title is. It's kind of long. And then we're going to talk about the great event that the DAV is putting on, Disabled American Veterans, next weekend at the fairgrounds. Actually, it starts October 15th and runs to the 18th, I believe.
3: It starts on the 16th, Patty.
1: Okay. Now, you're an Army veteran.
3: That's correct. I retired from the Minnesota National Guard here in 2023.
1: Okay. And the event next weekend is called United in Service, and there's going to be tons of events for veterans.
3: That's correct. It's going to be a long, great 3 days. Actually, the big event that we're really pushing for is what we're calling the Rapid Claims Clinic, where veterans that are in the process of filing for the VA benefits and or want to file for the VA benefits, the DAV and other veteran service organizations will be there to help process them. And then we have the Veterans Affairs or the VA actually going to be on site to help process those claims as well, right there on the spot.
1: Well, that's really important because there's so much misinformation and information that needs to be shared with our veterans who served in the regular Army or the other branches of the service and the Guard. And that's kind of confusing a lot of times.
3: Absolutely.
1: So would you tell us your title?
3: Absolutely, Patty. My name is Butch Whitehead. I am the state adjutant for the Disabled American Veterans, or DAV of Minnesota. I'm also a past national commander for the Disabled American Veterans. I had the honor and privilege of serving as our national commander from 2019 through 2021. I had a 2-year stint because of the pandemic that was going on. But what an honor to represent the hundreds of thousands of veterans all across the nation here.
1: So how long have you had this position?
3: I've been the state adjutant now for 14 years.
1: Wow. That's wonderful. And when we come back from our break, we'll be talking about some of the events. There's so many that is going to be going on next week, and that I'm sure that every veteran out there will find something of interest to them.
3: Absolutely.
1: They need to hear about. So we will be back with Hearts of Our Heroes with Patty Pearson after the break.
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0: gather.
1: Welcome back to Hearts of Our Heroes with Patty Pearson. And we will be talking with Butch Whitehead again from the Disabled American Veterans about the United for in Service event next weekend at the fairgrounds. So have you ever had one of these events before this large?
2: Actually, Patty, this is the first time ever doing it. We actually came up with this idea because one thing that I think I'm seeing, you know, as I talk to other veterans across, you know, the state of Minnesota and other things, their stories aren't being told. You know, our veterans' stories and all the things that they've done for our great country, they're just not being told. So that's how we came up with this idea of United Service, is actually to capture stories of veterans and to make sure the veterans feel that they're not forgotten. You know, the previous people you had on the radio this morning, you think about the Vietnam veterans, the Korean War veterans and all that. And it took for such a long time for them to feel comfortable to even talk about what they did for the military, just because they were not welcome. Well, I don't want to go backwards. You know, I think we've done a great job transitioning from the Vietnam, and, you know, our communities really came behind our veterans during the war. Well, now with the, yes, there's a conflict going on right now, but there's such a gap right now in service members that I don't want them to feel uncomfortable talking about all the great things that they did in the military for us.
1: That's right, and that's exactly why this program started, because their stories need to be told, and they haven't been. And I was married to a Vietnam veteran, a Marine, and he got spit on when he got home.
2: Yep.
1: And but you know, the Vietnam veterans are wonderful. They took that terrible reception that they got, and they turned it around to something good. That's how the Patriot Guard were started.
2: Absolutely.
1: Yeah, and it's just amazing that they have that attitude. They don't begrudge it. They turned it around and did something really good with it.
2: Absolutely.
1: And so there is so many things as far as benefits and all that are still so confusing to everyone. And so why don't you tell us some of the events that you're going to be having? I know you have a special one for women, I think, women veterans.
2: Yep. So at the United in Service event, we actually have four different walls that we're going to have up there in honoring different types of service, different services. One going all the way back to the 250th anniversary of our services and our great leaders, our great military. We have a wall kind of dedicated just to that. We, as you just said, Patty, we have one for women veterans. Then we also have one for the 34th Infantry Division, you know, being right here in Minnesota. And
1: the
2: Red Bulls, exactly. And then just one about the DAV as itself. And really want to just make sure that we're capturing the stories of all these things that every one of these organizations have been part of transitioning and having a huge impact on our great society that we live in today.
1: I believe the Red Bulls were the most deployed.
2: And that is a true statement.
1: In the United States.
2: Yep, that is true.
1: Which is amazing. That so many of them, and we lost several of the Red Bulls, and some of them are buried at Arlington, and some are buried at Fort Snelling, and some are buried in their hometown.
2: Yep, that is correct.
1: So what other type of, I believe it's at the north side of the fairgrounds?
2: Yeah, the North End Event Center is where it's going to be at. Again, that's the North End Event Center at the State Fairgrounds, and it begins on Friday the 16th. Doors, the gates open at 9 o'clock, and in addition to coming and seeing the wall and all these stories and hearing, actually, you'll be able to listen to some of the stories. We have a nice little audio system set up that you can, you know, push a button and hear the stories of some of the veterans that we interviewed. And while that's going on, the other thing that we have actually did is we worked with the federal, the Veterans Affairs, the VA, and we're actually doing what we call rapid claims clinics to assist veterans with filing their benefits that they've made.

0: time of service, when you're wearing that uniform, you may be eligible for benefits that you've earned because you are actually one of the 1% that signed that dotted line to say that you will protect our great country.
1: One of the things my husband always did with his friends was to make sure they got their paperwork and they documented everything so that they could get the rating they deserved. And I know for the Vietnam vets, it took so many years to get the rating because of Agent Orange.
0: Absolutely.
1: And now the burn pits kind of was going that way too, but I believe that that's pretty much settled.
0: That's what the change that our elected officials made for the burn pits. It was a huge change, but there is so much misinformation out there about the burn pits. So I would encourage anybody that was, you know, affected by toxic exposure, burn pits, to come forward and ask those questions. You know, and Patty, you and I were talking early on about how does somebody do this? If they're not available to come this week to our event, I recommend that they go find their county veteran service officer in their home county and or reach out to one of the veteran service organizations like the DAV, like the American Legion, the VFW, and we can assist all veterans with filing their benefits.
1: I've met two veterans that were really affected by the burn pits. One is local. I met him at a car show last year, and he got a 100% disability rating. And unfortunately, I met a young woman at Arlington in Section 60. She was visiting her fallen friend. She had an oxygen mask on, and she had 6 months to live because of the burn pits.
0: Yep.
1: And I'll just never forget that.
0: We're still learning so much from, you know, the damage of the toxic exposures that we are exposed to, the burn pits. You know, I would tell you that our VA health system are doing an amazing job, and I can't thank them for all the great work they're doing. They're doing some amazing research to make sure that we're getting after this. So today's veterans don't have to wait as long as the Vietnam veterans did to understand what the, like, Agent Orange did for Vietnam veterans. Right. I'll tell you, the VA is doing a great job at learning more so today's veterans that are being affected can get the help that they need sooner.
1: What's one of the misinformation about the burn pits? What do you think is the number one?
0: I think the biggest, the thing I hear the most on, Patty, is that they just don't know what they're exposed to. So they was like, well, I wasn't by a burn pit, so I'm not exposed. Well, part of the toxic exposure, which includes burn pits, is also chemicals and the dust that we're exposed to while we're over there. So you might not have been by a burn pit, but you might have had some other things that you're exposed to while you're serving overseas.
1: So about how long from the beginning of applying for your benefit, just what's the ballpark?
0: I will tell you, this administration has done a great job in increasing and improving that. Right now, I would say on average, you're looking at 60 to 90 days from each time you start your claim to getting a hearing, you know, getting a finding, a rating of, you know, what you applied for. That they're doing a great job. You know, there's still room to improve. You know, obviously, they're processing a lot more claims today than right. They had in the past. So some are taking a little longer, especially a bit more complicated ones. But I'll tell you that they're doing a great job of getting these claims adjudicated.
1: Well, that's wonderful. Is there any other part of the event that you wanted to?
0: Yeah, actually, you know, in addition to the Rapid Claims Clinic, you know, we're also going to have some military vehicles on site. So hopefully have some kids show up to be able to go in and actually play around. And we're also having resource fair. So we have a mini job fair. So we've reached out to some local businesses that are looking to hire veterans. So they're going to be on site there. We actually have other resources. We're having Minnesota Department of Veterans Affairs. They have their team that's going to be there to talk about state benefits that a veteran may be eligible for, as well as the VA also going to be there to ensure that the veterans understand about enrolling to the health care piece of being a veteran as well.
1: So is this an indoor?
0: It's an indoor piece, yes. Yep.
1: Okay. I think that's the new building at the north end.
0: Yep, that is correct.
1: And there's no cost to the veteran.
0: It is free to everybody. Oh, that's correct.
1: That's wonderful. Do you want to give your information again as how to
0: Absolutely.
1: Contact?
0: So you can go to unitedinservicemn.org, or if it's a little too hard to remember, you can go to daavmn.org as well. We have it on our website there to learn more about it as well.
1: I did it the easy ways. I just Googled United in Service, and it came
0: right
1: up.
0: Exactly.
1: So, well, I'm so glad that you're having this, and it's wonderful. It's the first time. I'm sure it's

0: going to be very successful, and you'll probably have it again.
1: Well, that's why we're doing it. You know, this is not just a one-time thing. You know, the DAV wants to do this annually for sure, at least annually, but we're looking to be able to do it across different parts of the state as well, so just not here in the metro. We have veterans all over the state of Minnesota, so we want to be able to take this this wall and travel with it to different parts of the state as well.
0: That's wonderful. Do you want to say the date and the time?
1: Yep, again? Absolutely. So the event will actually start next Friday, October 16th, and it will wrap up on the October 18th at noon.
0: And it starts at what time?
1: At 9 o'clock. The gates open at 9 o'clock.
0: So 9 o'clock on Friday and Saturday until what time?
1: That goes to 4 o'clock.
0: 4, and then noon on Sunday.
1: On Sunday.
0: Well, I hope that all the people out there listening that have veterans in their family will take their veteran to this event and get some help for your veteran relative or loved one, and because they deserve it. And there's just so many wonderful events for veterans now. It really does your heart good.
1: It does.
0: Because you think, sometimes you think that the 1% really aren't getting honored like they should, and sometimes they don't, but there are so many groups that are doing that now that it's really wonderful. So thank you for being with us, Butch, and you can stay in the studio.
1: Absolutely.
0: Actually, your friend is with us. Yes, Air Force veteran Johnny Holiday, and we're going to be talking to them after the break, and we will be right back with Hearts of Our Heroes and retired Air Force tech Johnny Holiday.
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0: Welcome back to Hearts of Our Heroes with Patty Pearson, and in studio with Butch Whitehead from the Disabled Veterans Organization, and also retired Air Force Tech Sergeant Johnny Holiday. Welcome, Johnny.
9: Thank you, Ms. Patricia.
0: It's not the first time we've been at so many events together, and I have to say how we first met. I saw you, and I think it was the Vikings game. I could be wrong. Mm-hmm. Where you played that high note, and you were so happy that you did that high note doing the national anthem. You were jumping up and down, and
9: well, it wasn't because it was a high note. It was because it was so cold.
0: Oh, is that it?
9: No, no, just excitement. I mean, when I play high notes all the time, but always have. But it's just the excitement of the whole Viking team. The people there attending, my guys from the unit were there. You know, it was more of the camaraderie that I got really excited about the most.
0: And it was the most wonderful thing to watch you be so excited in your uniform. And I said, I've got to meet that guy because I just know if I do, we're going to be friends for a long time. And so I don't even remember how I tracked you down. But
9: Facebook,
0: I
9: think.
0: Oh, really? Okay.
9: Messenger.
0: And so... yeah, you just, Johnny is a tremendous musician. He's also a patriot, and he does so many good things for our events where we honor our fallen soldiers. I just call him up and say, Johnny, we have an event. Do you think you could work it into play, even though you're working that day?
9: Yeah.
0: But we just have to tell a little bit more about your service. You're 21 years and more in the Air Force, mm-hmm. and your MOS was
9: Security Forces.
0: Okay, and you're a great musician, and it's wonderful how you transitioned from your military service, because you pretty much do the same thing as a civilian now. You're in security for your job,
9: yes, yeah,
0: and you're still playing. You were never in the Air Force band,
9: mm-mm.
0: But you did do the national anthem under the auspices of the Air Force,
9: mm-hmm.
0: several times.
9: Yeah, I did a world tour with an Air Force show band. I don't know if you remember. It was called the Air Force Tops in Blue. It was like the Army's version of they would go to other countries and states and perform for the troops and stuff. Almost like a USO thing. But ours show was like a Broadway type of performance. So we covered like five genres.
1: Well, that's cool.
9: It was fun. It was a lot of work.
1: Yeah.
9: Yeah, because everybody thought, oh, you're just a bunch of people who are famous in the military, and you got roadies. We were the roadies. And most people, I'll tell you, even today's artists would quit music after what we had to do to perform in Tops in Blue. And you could be sent home any day. You know, if you think, we had this young lady, love her to death, she was with us for a short time. She could sing as high as Mariah Carey, and just amazing. She was sent home before we even hit the road because of attitude. The chief was not going to have any attitude. You're not that special to think that you're a superstar. It's a team thing, and it kept that focus. So I did a tour with the Air Force Tops and Blues show band for 92, and I did have the Air Force band tracking me down and asking me if I auditioned. I was like, we're good. So, but those are really amazing musicians, the Air Force and all the branch bands, you know.
0: So. Well, Johnny, you've blessed so many people with your talent, and we've seen you play at so many different things. And you were friends with my late husband.
9: Yes.
0: And when we went to Rolling Thunder in D.C., so many Memorial Days, you went with us twice, and that was just absolutely fantastic. You might not know this, Butch, but Johnny got to play in Arlington Section 60. He got to play Taps, and then he got to play another song at the Lincoln Memorial. Mm-hmm. Both places, they kicked him out after he was done.
9: Right. Yeah, tell them what happened with the Secret Service at the Arlington.
0: Yeah.
9: Yeah.
0: They were so nice, they waited until you were finished.
9: Yeah, they did.
0: They, you know, he wasn't supposed to play, but...
1: Right.
9: I didn't know.
0: Yeah, we didn't know that. And plausible deniability.
9: That's right.
0: And, but they were so nice, they waited for you to finish, but I'll never forget, as busy as it was Memorial Day in Section 60, and it is so packed with people.
9: Mm-hmm.
0: When Johnny went up on the hill and played Taps, you could hear a pin drop. Everybody stood that could, and no one said anything.
1: Yeah.
0: And then the guy who came up there was such a nice guy, and he said, well, I'm sorry, but you can't be here. But
9: and President Trump was like 500 meters away doing a speaking engagement, so Secret Service were extra. And I told my wife, I said, babe, take a video just in case I get jacked up, okay? Just take the video. And I said, from only here up, because I was wearing shorts, and I don't like the look of shorts doing something like that. So I just had it from waist up, you know? And they were very polite. And then that Secret Service guy, he said, can I get a picture with you? And I was like, yeah, I'm not that famous, dude. You want a picture? But I said, can I get one of you? He's like, sure. I was like, yeah, okay.
0: Yeah, I think they wanted him to play, but they knew the rules. But they just let him finish, just like at the Lincoln Memorial.
9: Right.
0: And there was a guy there the day before that brought his bagpipes. And they told him, well, thank you for playing, but you can't play again. But he didn't follow that direction, and they took him away.
1: Yep.
0: Probably never to be seen again. But, it was amazing. And you played in the lobby of the hotel we were staying at for the Gold Star families during the happy hour. And that was, I have pictures of that still, where you're playing to the little kids. You're down on your knee playing your saxophone, I think, for that one.
1: Mm-hmm.
0: But you play the trumpet and the sax.
1: Mm-hmm.
0: And what are those Irish...
9: Oh, the recorders.
0: Oh, those, that's beautiful.
9: Thank you.
0: And actually, Johnny's playing tonight at the Mud Room in Mendota, which is in the basement of Lucky 13. And he plays there the second Saturday of most months.
1: Mm-hmm.
0: And what a wonderful show that is, with him and his sax player, Willie. And there's no cover charge, and the food's wonderful, and it's
9: the
0: just
9: staff is great.
0: Yeah, they are, and it's just a wonderful night to get away and go hear some great music.
9: Yeah, we do a large. We say jazz because we can't play jazz, but we do like multiple genres, you know, for everybody to enjoy, and we even incorporate some worship music in there too. So,
1: oh, very nice.
9: You know, we do that.
0: Yes, Johnny lives as Christian. Life all the time. Well, mostly all the time.
9: Sometimes I got to repent longer than others.
1: Right,
9: you know,
1: exactly. Yep.
9: Some I'm still repenting on.
0: And then again, you're going to be at the cemetery with us on Friday, October 23rd at Fort Snelling National, when we observe the Beirut Barracks bombing anniversary, which was in 1983.
9: Right.
0: And Minnesota lost 5 Marines in that event, and we've been doing this remembrance ceremony now every year for a long time, and Johnny's going to run the sound system, and he's going to play the national anthem and a couple other songs.
9: I thought the other guy's bringing a sound system.
0: Oh.
9: Yeah.
0: But you're going to run his sound system, maybe. I don't know. We'll
9: figure it out.
0: Yeah.
9: We'll figure it out.
0: That's a minor thing. Everything else is done, but I just hope people that are listening come out and honor those Marines. They're buried in Section U, which is very north in the cemetery, closest to the Post Road. And it's turned into a huge event. The Patriot Guard riders come out. The flag runners are going to be there this year. We have a hero Vietnam pilot that's going to be doing remarks this year. Mm. And we also honor the 13 heroes that were killed in Abbey Gate now, so they're not forgotten. And we have a flag for each one of those, and we say the names of the Marines, Minnesota Lost, and the Abbey Gate Heroes. And the Marine from Metro Marines is going to ring the bell after each. So it's a beautiful
9: event.
0: And we just hope that the weather, it's just been fabulous the last 4 years. And yeah. I kind of looked ahead, and I try not to get upset about it, but so far it looks like the 23rd is going to be beautiful.
9: Nice.
0: So probably on the 24th, we might be saying, well, it was 2 inches of snow last night.
9: Yeah.
0: But right now we're hoping that it's going to just be beautiful. And not only is Johnny talented with that, he's also runs his own permit to carry classes.
9: Firearms company. Uh-huh. And
0: Focal
9: medical.
0: Point.
9: Focal Point, yes.
0: Yes. And you have a teaching class coming up next Saturday,
9: a week from today. This one's going to be a permit to carry class, but I teach multiple courses from, it depends who I'm training. I mean, there's things that I'll train military members or special agents or whoever, certain things that I won't teach civilians because there's not a need to know, you know. And I'm very particular on who I'm training. Nowadays, you have to be, you know.
1: Absolutely.
9: And so I teach multiple classes from, you know, situational awareness, all this other stuff, medical. I teach a lot of medical. And then I also do a lot of firearms, long rifle, long-range rifle, pistols, and stuff like that. So I teach a lot of those different courses and, you know, basic pistols as well, you know, people who just want basic pistols. But the biggest thing that I know that people that do what I do, the hardest thing is for people to commit because I don't know why it's so hard to understand that security posture of your own self and your family members is so important. Medical,
1: absolutely.
9: People that want to learn shooting so much, I push for them to like, you should learn medical as much as you do firearms because the chances of you using your firearm here compared to medical assisting somebody, oh, there's a big difference. I've helped more people out of the military in medical than I did with a firearm, you know? So I think there has to be a balance, you know, and we got things going on nowadays, like this whole thing with this idiot that was going to do the Mall of America attack, you know? And now people are asking me, what would you have done? Well, if you'd attended my classes that I gave to y'all for free that day, you know, you would have known. But, you know, yeah, it's whatever. I share with them what I think they should know and
1: yep.
9: do that and stuff. So train, people. You got to train. I train all the time, and it's not like crazy out-of-hand training, like, you know, 24/7. It's just refreshing every so often.
0: We're going to take a short break from Johnny. We'll be back and talk about more of the security issues. And we'll be back shortly to Hearts of Our Heroes with Patty Pearson.
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12: Ronald Reagan believed freedom was more than a political system or a set of laws. In 1988, he said, "Freedom describes the God-given condition of the human soul." For Reagan, liberty was not something government created. It was something government was called to respect and to protect. That idea sits at the heart of the American experiment. Our rights do not come from rulers, institutions, or political majorities. They belong to us by nature and by God. And when we understand freedom that way, our responsibility becomes clearer. Government may protect liberty. Laws may preserve it, but neither can give us what was never theirs to grant. Freedom begins with the recognition that human dignity and liberty come before government, not from it.
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0: Welcome back to Hearts of Our Heroes with Patty Pearson. And in studio is Butch Whitehead from the DAV and Johnny Holiday. And I just wanted to mention that next Saturday, most of my show is going to be about the Beirut barracks bombing. I'm going to have some of the family members on of a couple of the Marines that Minnesota lost in that event. And it should be so interesting. And it's just a story that needs to be told and never forgotten. And the families thought it was all forgotten, not only the event, but their son's sacrifice. And so my husband and I took care of that and decided to have this event every October 23rd at the cemetery. And Johnny's going to be a part of that, too. So why don't you give us your contact info in case anybody wants to take that class? Tell them, you know, where it is and how they can contact you.
1: Yeah, if you want to see the courses and you want to be put on the list of the monthly courses that I teach there, you can go to Focal Point, which is spelled F-O-C-A-L, dash, or like hyphen, point, P-O-I-N-T-E, LLC.com. And then you can read up on the background of what I teach and stuff like that, and a couple of my other instructors. And then if you want to reach out to me to put you on the list or whatever, because I'm still working on the website to be able to have it where they email directly from the website to me, you know, and they can put themselves on the list. You can always reach me at Johnny Holiday, J-O-H-N-N-Y-H-O-L-L-I-D-A-Y 008 at gmail.com. So, you know, you can always email me there.
0: And then it's going to take place in Jordan.
1: Uh-huh, at the Sutton Ridge Farms. It's a beautiful place. We do a lot of training there. And then Jennifer, she's got an amazing store and amazing food, like beef, you know, and sheep or whatever they got. I just eat it all. I don't care. You could have told me this dog, I'll still buy it because it tastes so good. So, you know, but that's where we host it. And then we do the shooting portion of it at Horse and Hunt Club,
0: and
1: which is 10 minutes away.
0: The hours are important.
1: Yeah. We start like 0900, 9 o'clock sharp. And I teach you there, and we train, and we make sure that, you know, you have a solid understanding of the responsibilities as a permit to carry holder or whatever I'm teaching. And then we go to the range, and then we knock it out. So I schedule usually the shooting portion at 2 o'clock, but when we get done early, the Horse and Hunt Club is easy to work with me, and they'll just let me bring my guys in early, take it out. Because I don't like to keep people there all day. I don't like to do that. Me, I don't mind. But them, no, I don't mind. I don't like doing that. So I'm very particular on time. I'm cognizant of time. Because unlike the military, we can sit there for 8 hours and just like, okay. But the average person in civilian world doesn't have that attention span. So I have to work with what they can do. You know, everybody's a little bit different, so it's no big deal.
0: So will it be postponed if it rains?
1: I shoot in the rain, snow. I don't know why. Nothing ever happens in a perfect environment.
2: That's right.
1: You know?
0: Just wanted to make that clear.
1: If it rains, we'll bring a rain jacket.
2: You know? Say that you train to standard, not time.
1: That's right. That's exactly
2: right.
1: Exactly, Butch. Just like DAV, they freaking do stuff like, let's get this done. I know because I used them to get me my first rating, which is outstanding. So, you know, they really helped me a lot. So that's just the quality of training. I'm very, very strict on making sure that you get more than your money's worth. Yeah.
0: Well, my late husband, Don, was a stickler on security.
1: Oh, yeah.
0: He and I ran our security team at our church that we went to, and he was a stickler on training. We went up to the Horse and Hunt Club a lot.
1: He got me introduced to the Horse and Hunt Club.
0: Yeah. And part of his legacy, he got more people to get their permit to carry than anybody I know. He was especially adamant about women doing this so that they wouldn't be a victim.
1: Exactly.
0: And he, instead of Tupperware parties at my house, I have gun parties with Johnny. It was a wonderful day. We had the book part of the class yeah. at my house. Yeah. And then we ordered in lunch, and then we all went to Burnsville for the shooting.
1: Patricia made sure we were never shooting while we were hungry.
2: Well, that's right.
0: That's right.
1: She made sure. Yeah.
0: No low sugar effects. Yeah. So I just encourage, and then you did a church. Churches and anyone should do this in their homes. Or you could have it in your church, like you were just at a church and they had the book part at the church.
1: Yep.
0: Then they went for lunch and then they went and shot afterwards. The pastor supposedly got 100%.
1: Yep. Yeah. She did great. Yeah. She rocked it.
0: Yeah.
1: Well, the people, I think they look at it wrong. Mm-hmm. I did, when it comes to disability ratings, I looked at it totally wrong. I got educated real quick really by quickly. A person. And you know, the fact is, it's an investment.
0: Yes.
1: You have to invest in your life. I had a lady where I work. She asked me, what would you have done if that person would have opened fire on everything? Well, this is what I do. You know, or what if you got two gang members shooting each other? Well, I'm a medic as well, so I start playing medic. I get people out, get them out, get them out. I'm not there to, I don't need a medal. I don't need attention. Let them kill themselves off.
2: Yep.
1: I got other things that are more important, like helping somebody that's injured or something like that.
2: It's a safety piece about it.
1: It is.
2: It's really about the safety. It's not about the firearm. It's also learning and understanding that firearm and being the safety piece of it. In today's world, I feel everybody needs to understand what a firearm is and not about what it do, but the safety piece of it.
1: Exactly. I mean, some people say, well, I'm never going to get a firearm. Okay, so what's that got to do with anything? There's so many firearms out in the open right now. You should have some kind of basic understanding. One, finger off the trigger. Yeah. Finger off the trigger. Make sure it's on safe. If you don't know where to look for safe, train. You know, not every firearm has a safety mechanism.
2: Right.
1: But, you know, learn when those types are happening. So, absolutely.
0: Well, there's also non-lethal now, too. So,
1: yeah.
0: We are coming down to the end of the show, and I just wanted to thank Steve and Doug for calling in, and I just want to thank Butch and Johnny for joining us today. It was a fun show, and we'll be back next Saturday.
1: Hey, Patricia, all you veterans out there, please, if you can make the event, a week from, what did you say, next Friday?
2: Yep, next Friday, Saturday.
1: Get there. Get what you deserve to be given. Get it done right and handle your business. Because in the military, we were always told to handle our business.
2: Right.
1: So this is another responsibility that we're accountable for. When it comes to taking care of our family.
0: And they're not alone. And there's so many people that
1: absolutely
0: want to help. You
1: absolutely.
0: Get what you actually deserve for your service.
1: Right.
0: And that's why these events are so wonderful. There's so many fun events.
1: They are.
0: Very educational, very fun, just like your gun classes and things like that. And we'll be here again next Saturday, and like I said, plan on coming on Friday, October 23rd, to Section U at the Fort Snelling Cemetery, and you're going to see so many Marines and heroes there and displays.
1: Mm-hmm.
0: It's just turned into a wonderful event, and I appreciate the listeners, and we will hope that you have a great event next Friday.
2: Absolutely. You know, Patty, I want to thank you for, you know, asking me on this and actually giving me the opportunity to talk about the United Service, but also talk about DAV. Thank you. And to all the listeners out there, don't ever feel you're alone. If you have questions or need help with something, reach out. You know, you're not alone. We'll get you help.
0: And we can always give him Johnny's number, your number.
2: Yep.
1: Don't be giving crazy people my number. I'm not going to answer it. No, but thank you. Thank you, Patty, for having me. I appreciate it.
0: Thank you for coming in, and we'll see you both soon.
1: Okay.
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3: With SRN News, I'm Mary Rose. Hurricane Isaias made landfall in the Sunshine State as a Category 2 hurricane Friday. Florida Governor Ron DeSantis describes what he is seeing and hearing about storm damage.
4: I think our structures handled the storm very well. The problem is that the storm knocked over a lot of trees. And so your house, the roof probably didn't blow off on this, but if the tree fell on your house, then obviously that's a very difficult situation. So the trees and what the wind did to that has definitely caused a lot of issues with damages to structures, but also just with the debris and being able to clear.
3: President Trump is urging Ukrainian President Zelensky not to attack Russian refineries. The president accused Zelensky of causing a global fuel problem by targeting the facilities with drones. This is SRN News.
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6: 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Today, beautiful day, sunny skies, highs near 88. Tonight, clear skies, lows near 67, breezy winds out of the south. A lot of wind.
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25: 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Coming up in 30 minutes, Dustin Grage, who covers politics and law and order and crime and everything Minnesota, don't you know, for Town Hall. There's a lot going on in Minnesota, and we'll get his take coming up in 30 minutes. Right now, there's so much to talk about here with K2 McFarland, so let's just get right to it. K2 McFarland, of course, the former deputy national security advisor under President Trump in the first term, friend of the program, and all-around great gal. Can I call you a great gal, K.T. McFarland?
26: Better than calling me an old lady.
25: Never. How dare you? I have so much I want to ask you about, but I want to start here with yesterday being the third anniversary of the October 7th terrorist attacks. Mamdani's statement that was atrocious, and what just sort of where we are right now, where we're still having pro-Hamas protesters. On that solemn day yesterday, KT, they were in the streets wearing their keffiyehs, shouting for intifada here in this country.
26: You know, Lenin had an expression of useful idiots, he called them. And they were people who really didn't know any better, but were following the trends of the moment. And in Lenin's case, it would be the communists could use these useful idiots to help their cause, because people kind of get scared of the communists. But the useful idiots were great. They looked okay. They looked normal. And yet they were espousing crazy stuff. And that's what I'm seeing across the country, across the world, of all the useful idiots that are not working for the communists now, but they're working for Iran. They're working for terrorist regimes, because they don't even know when they say, oh, from the river to the sea, they don't even know what that means. What that means is from the Jordan River to the Mediterranean Sea. In other words, it's all going to be Muslim. It's all going to be radical Muslims from the Jordan River to the Mediterranean Sea. Well, guess what's in the middle of that? The state of Israel. So it's calling for the annihilation of Jews and the destruction of the state of Israel. I bet most of the people wearing the keffiyehs, jumping up and down in front of the posters, have no idea that that's what it means. It's just a cool thing to do. Cool thing to do, nice weather, let's go out and protest something, so let's go protest Israel. Yeah.
25: Or when they say Free Palestine, I don't know if they know that Hamas, Hezbollah, Iran, most of those Islamic states, they consider Palestine to be the nation of Israel. When they say they're not anti-Semitic, they're anti-Zionist, they need to know that every Jew living in Israel, by definition, is a Zionist. So they're really opposing every single Jew who lives in Israel. I mean, they may be the idiots, but Zohra Mamdani is not an idiot. Is he Lenin in this picture, if I can just continue your analogy?
26: Lenin may be Stalin. You know, Mamdani's thing is to have promised, I mean, I'm a New Yorker, so what Mamdani did was promise everybody everything. Free transportation, free childcare, free groceries, everything's going to be free. And he hasn't delivered on any of it. He can't deliver on any of it. So what does he do? He distracts people by saying terrible things about Israel. And I'm going to arrest Bibi Netanyahu if he comes to the United Nations. It's stuff that Mamdani can't do, but it distracts from the attention of his failed campaign promises. But what it, I think it really points to a bigger thing. And Jeff Bezos, you know, the founder of Amazon, gazillionaire, he says a really fascinating interview yesterday with Brett Baer.
25: Yeah, and I've Brett got Baer some clips for it. We might be playing that later in the show, but give us a preview here.
26: Okay, so the preview is that here's Bezos, Californian, probably predisposed. He was a big Obama supporter, predisposed towards being a Democrat, liberal. He said, look, the problem today, and it's beyond just Israel, the problem today is that the left has sort of classified anybody who hasn't succeeded as somebody who must be oppressed. Therefore, anybody who has succeeded, Bezos obviously being one of them, is clearly an oppressor. Mm-hmm. So it's no longer dividing the world into can and can't. You know, it's like if you're not succeeding, it's not on you. It's not your fault. It's not because you haven't had the ambition or the hard work or the gumption or the talent. It's because you've been oppressed. And if you've been oppressed, there's got to be an oppressor. So what's one of the most successful states in the world? Israel. So what is Israel? Oh, must be an oppressor. That's why they're so successful. So therefore, from the river to the sea, let's get rid of Israel.
25: And that is exactly what they're learning in our universities here in America and in Western Europe, for that matter. Which brings us to this remarkable speech from Secretary of State Marco Rubio yesterday. I'm sure you saw it. We just played many clips, but I saved this one for your reaction. Clip 22, please, gang. Let's play this and we'll get KT's immediate reaction.
0: The history of Greece shows us an image of ourselves. It shows us that ours is the inheritance of great heroes, and that we should be proud, that we should be intensely proud of where we come from. We should marvel at what our forefathers carved out of this countryside. The story of our civilization is the greatest story ever known to man. And it began here, with the first men and women of the West. From them we can rediscover the virtues, the courage, and the strength to confront the dangers that we face.
25: Standing before the Parthenon, connecting the dots in the through line from Greece, Western civilization, to the United States of America, a child of Cuban immigrants, refugees to America, now the Secretary of State. KT McFarland, how important was this speech yesterday?
26: I don't think it's going to sway voters, but it was profoundly important because he laid out the case for the value of Western civilization, and he traced the direct lineage between Athens to Rome to Charlemagne to the British Empire to the American cause for freedom. And he talked about our founding fathers, and he said our founding fathers studied the ancient Greeks. They studied Plutarch. They studied them all. They were not naive about the potential drawbacks and evils of mankind, but they crafted a government that would serve the people and would be the voice of the people. And to me, it was just one of the most profound speeches ever. It's right up there with a Reagan speech of tear down this wall. It's the eloquence of Marco Rubio, the intellectual thought that went into that speech, just the whole thing, the presentation of it, and a profound cheering on and defense of Western values. Not only do you have to defend them, we're proud of them, and
1: that's
26: we
1: right.
26: should be proud of them.
1: Apologize for what? Yeah,
26: what?
1: Exactly.
26: Yeah, I mean, and that's the sickness that's taken over the West and America, is that we're kind of ashamed of who we are and what our background is and what our heritage is. And to see someone like Marco Rubio, and we all know his personal story, you know, fled communism, came to America, started with nothing, and now is the Secretary of State, probably one of the greatest secretaries of state. You know, I put him up there with Jefferson and probably ahead of even Kissinger.
1: Wow.
26: And when Marco Rubio talks like that, he reminds us of who we are and why we should be proud. And that's what's missing in America today. We've lost our sense of self, and we've lost our soul. And he speaks to the soul. I just thought it was a profound speech. Everyone should take the 23 minutes they've got in the day and listen to it. It was great.
1: Meanwhile, just north of where he was standing, the conflict between Russia and Ukraine continued. Not necessarily a battle for Western civilization. It's actually a pretty old fight that's been going on for generations. But it got nasty again with Russia launching a new missile attack. Ukraine had done some drone attacks earlier. Is there any end in sight for this, as Russia seems to have a second wind?
26: You know, the war has so many different chapters, and this war has many different chapters, and it's now entered a drone fight, and it's drone against drone. Ukraine's drones are probably better. Russia's time, I think, is running out, but somehow Putin clings to power. One thing that I was thinking yesterday, when the reports are that there's a bioweapons leak in a Russian lab, and that it maybe is some kind of you know, chemical, biological weapon, a bubonic plague kind of thing, and that where the Russians were built, we know historically the Russians have, the Soviet Union prior to that had one of the most active biological chemical weapons labs scattered all over the Soviet Union, where they were doing what they weren't supposed to be doing, what they'd agreed not to do, but they were, quote, studying, i.e. therefore developing biological chemical weapons. And this looks like it's a lab leak. And having been fooled me once.
1: Yeah, right. Where have I heard this story before?
26: Yeah, exactly. It was the Chinese bioweapons lab that gave us COVID. And maybe this is what it is again. So what does that mean? Well, obviously we pay attention. We hope it isn't. The Russians aren't going to, they're going to try to cover it up. Hopefully they're a little smarter about how they handle it than the Chinese. But the one thing I kept thinking is, wow, is that something that actually potentially brings Putin down? If he can't manage this, if it is a biological weapon, if it is some kind of new plague, and he doesn't tap it down and get it under control and somehow it spreads, this could be a real nail in Putin's coffin.
1: For people who set their clocks for... For people who set their clocks for 8 a.m. on Thursday so they can hear KT McFarland, you once again delivered. Love having you on, KT. We'll talk to you.
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1: Some people have come to, they've been taught, I think incorrectly, but they've been taught that in this whole kind of oppressor-oppressed framework, and that success is villainy. Success is not villainy. You can be a billionaire if you start a hamburger stand, you have 10 people, and it works really well, and you open a second one, and you open a third one, now you're employing 30 people, and then you open, 10 more, and so on. Pretty soon you have 1,000 hamburger restaurants, and you are a billionaire. There's a real story, by the way. It's with chicken tenders. It's the Raising Cane. You know?
2: Yeah, why don't you tell us chicken tenders? That's not Jeff Bezos, as you just heard K.T. McFarland discussing. Yeah, this whole myth that it's the oppressor and the oppressor, and if you're successful, you must be an oppressor. That's Marxist claptrap is what it is, but it's

0: space travel. Let's get right to it with clip 26.
1: What flies on it first?
2: Well, the first thing we'll fly on it is a vehicle called Blue Ring. Blue Ring is a vehicle that Blue Origin manufactures this for moving payloads, interesting payloads, multiple payloads into different orbits all around Earth and even to lunar vicinity. It can even take things to Mars. So it's a very versatile transportation vehicle for in-space transportation. And that's the first thing we'll fly.
1: You're asking the FAA to go from 12 to 50 launches a year from one pad.
2: Yeah.
1: So that's one a week.
2: Yeah, that's one a week. And we're building three more pads. So we're building, we'll have a total of four pads that we're under construction right now. And, you know, our goal is to fly every day. And then once we're flying every day, we want to fly every hour. And then once we're flying every hour, we want to fly every minute. And by the way, that's where I lose the team. They think I'm crazy. We're going to fly every minute. But I've seen crazy things before come true. So at Amazon one time, I told people that we'd one day have 100 million Amazon Prime members. And I thought the leadership team at Amazon thought I was nuts. But today we have several hundred Amazon Prime members. So these things can happen. And that's you'll see that space travel becomes much more routine than it has been to date.
1: I mean, once a day, once an hour. Do you have any issues from the Space Coast neighbors? The homeowners association?
2: Yeah, Cape Canaveral is a national treasure because it's a big area that's designed for launches. But this is going to, you know, we do have to figure out how to use it much more efficiently. It's actually a really good point.
0: This is how tycoons talk. This is how visionaries and entrepreneurs talk. They dream out loud and then they make it happen. We're on the brink of an extraordinary time right now. And I hope you recognize that when it comes to space exploration, space travel, and harnessing space to, well, further our civilization and further our technological needs. He went on to talk about our next step, going to the moon. And by the way, he's working sort of in tandem, but also on parallel tracks in competitiveness with SpaceX. That's a good thing. That's a very good thing. We want these two to be competitive because then each of them will force the other to improve. Here he is talking about going to the moon.
1: And for the conspiracists out there, just to be clear, we have been there before.
2: We absolutely have been to the moon. We went there in 1969. You know, people ask, why is it that it's so hard for us to do if we did it way back in 1969? And what you have to know is we spent 3% of GDP when we did it in 1969, almost 3% of GDP. So it was very expensive. Today, we're going to do it at much lower cost, and we're going to this time go to the moon to stay. It won't just be a mission.
0: To the moon to stay. This is good stuff, and this is exciting times for us and for our children. I hope you're enjoying it. I hope you recognize what's happening. By the way, speaking of Elon Musk, another tech tycoon who wants to take us not just to the moon, but then on to Mars. It was announced that today President Trump will be awarding Elon Musk the National Medal of Science. That ceremony will be at the White House. For everyone who thought that Musk and Trump were on the outs and that they were having a feud and they were angry at each other, they were. Apparently, it's all been ripped.
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1: 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Sunny skies, mostly highs near 88 tonight. Clear skies, lows near 67. Right now in the Twin Cities, it's 86 degrees.
2: With SRN News, I'm Mary Rose. President Trump is urging Ukrainian President Zelensky not to attack Russian refineries. The president accused Zelensky of causing a global fuel problem by targeting the facilities with drone strikes. The president made the comment today before departing for a GOP rally in Tennessee. He told reporters outside the White House that the Ukrainian people need to elect a new leader. On Friday, the president said Russia will immediately supply over 300,000 tons of diesel fuel to the American and global marketplace after he concluded what he called a highly successful discussion with Russian President Putin. Heavy rain and high winds are still impacting the southeast as a post-tropical cyclone, Isaias, moves further inland. This is SRN News.
3: Foundations of Freedom, a look at America's founding principles and the leaders who shaped our nation.
4: Ronald Reagan believed freedom was more than a political system or a set of laws. In 1988, he said, "Freedom describes the God-given condition of the human soul." For Reagan, liberty was not something government created. It was something government was called to respect and to protect. That idea sits at the heart of the American experiment. Our rights do not come from rulers, institutions, or political majorities. They belong to us by nature and by God. And when we understand freedom that way, our responsibility becomes clearer. Government may protect liberty. Laws may preserve it, but neither can give us what was never theirs to grant. Freedom begins with the recognition that human dignity and liberty come before government, not from it.
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13: Well, this is embarrassing. I've been talking up our next guest, not just here on the show, but to all my colleagues at Town Hall about the great work that he's been doing. Really, he started writing columns for Town Hall and doing great work on the ground in Minnesota back when Tim Walz, the governor, was named as the running mate for Kamala Harris. He's absolutely killing it. And all this time, this is the problem with working in a virtual world in a virtual office like we do at Town Hall. All this time, I pronounced his last name wrong. That Dustin Grage is doing a great job, and probably half my colleagues are like, who are you talking about? It's Greggy. Dustin Greggy, Minnesota-based journalist, columnist at Town Hall, joins us now. Dustin, I'm so sorry. What a moron I am.
8: Literally only one person has ever gotten it right in my entire life without any prompts, and that was my first grade teacher, and that's literally it, Larry, so don't feel offended by it.
13: All right, I'm in good company then. Listen, there's a lot to get to, but let's first talk about the story we led with today, which was the arrest announced by the U.S. attorney there in Minnesota of a homegrown ISIS-aligned terrorist, 18 years old. Dustin, they're calling him a Minnesota man. He is the son of two Somali refugees, and he grew to hate America so much that he wanted to shoot up the Mall of America. Tell us what you know about this and whether this is sort of indicative of a trend of violence that we're seeing in that community.
8: No, it's absolutely a trend. And Larry, I think you mentioned on the program the other day, my actual state senator, Michael Holmstrom, he had mentioned that this has actually been a problem specifically with malls. When we lived in the community of St. Cloud, when we went to college together, we actually had a stabbing by an Islamic terrorist back then. Now, thankfully, there's a police officer on scene. They were able to take out the threat and everything was fine. And thankfully, in this case, the threat was actually, it never happened, because the FBI was so on the ball with this, they actually got them before the act could actually occur. But yes, this has been a problem for a while. It's been a problem with terrorism, and that's why the FBI has such a large presence in Minnesota, in particular because of the Mall of America. A lot of people may not know this, but the Mall of America is actually a massive hub for the country when it comes to fraudulently doing all this fraud, human trafficking, and terrorism recruitment because of the close proximity to the airport and the Muslim community here in Minnesota. So it's been a massive problem, but thankfully they were able to get this. And also to point out here, the gang violence that is also occurring in Minnesota right now, the amount that we've seen in the last week, it's really pushing through to normal people. And I'm not talking about like people who might listen to the Larry program or Town Hall and all of us political folks, but people who just struggle to get to work for 8-9 hours with their commute.
13: Yeah, the normies, we like to call them.
8: Actually, they're read their kids a story before bedtime.
13: Yeah.
8: These people are finally paying attention because it's hitting their neighborhoods now.
13: And tell me more about...
8: They don't flinch when this happens in Minneapolis, but now that's happening, bled into the suburbs, now people are paying attention.
13: Right, Eden Prairie and Bloomington and other neighboring communities there. And tell me a little bit about this, what appears to be kind of a woke, politically correct mandate from the left. And God knows you've got a lot of those types there in your area, Dustin, who are bucking at the idea of referring to these as Somali gangs. It's like, oh, no, this is just typical gang. This is like the Crips and the Bloods. It's not really like the Crips and Bloods. This is very much a Somali phenomenon, is it not?
8: Mm-hmm. Yeah, to the point that the legacy media here in Minnesota was playing defense for Democrats on this. I mean, we've had Democrat politicians, they refuse to acknowledge that it's specifically a Somali problem. In fact, when we bring it up, the legacy media has come out and said, we can't actually call it out as Somali gains. We can't call it out as Somali fraud. And I just have to point out, Larry, when this was happening, just with the fraud, because this is the preemptive to what we're seeing with the gains now, there was whistleblowers coming out going after this fraud. They're saying, hey, these Somali nonprofits are a problem. People were released from their jobs, fired from their positions, and retaliated by Tim Walz because they were deemed racist and labeled that way for the rest of their careers. The same thing is now happening with gangs. We have Minneapolis politicians, specifically prosecutors, who earlier in this year, Mary Moriarty, she's a DSA-backed candidate for prosecutor here in Minnesota. Thankfully, she's going to lose, and she isn't running for re-election now because she's so in the dumps with popularity. Now they're just trying to replace her with another DSA candidate. But specifically her, earlier in the year, she had went out and she did a massive video public statement tour saying there are no Somali roving gangs. This was about 5-6 months ago. Well, what do you know? Just this last week, law enforcement is saying across multiple agencies throughout the metro right now, Minneapolis, St. Paul, that this is such a problem. We need a regional task force to address Somali gangs.
13: Wow.
8: Now, This is happening despite these defund the police politicians, these soft on crime prosecutors. Thankfully, we have great law enforcement. Now, the next thing, Larry, is we're going to have to now replace the politicians so we can actually support law enforcement and keep Minnesotans safe.
13: Well, Dustin, and also, thankfully, there's an election. It's coming up in less than 4 weeks now, and it seems pretty damn competitive there. Let's start with this all-important Senate race. Our former colleague, Michelle Tafoya, she was part of the Town Hall podcast family, and then she decided to hang up her microphone and run for Senate. I keep seeing these polls that show it neck and neck, toss up. Is this as close as it appears to us right now in Minnesota? Because I don't want to be fooled again, Dustin. I keep hearing that Minnesota has a chance to vote for a Republican, and then they always disappoint me.
8: So in the way I'm going to give you guys some hope here is I've worked on these statewide campaigns before I got into commentary with Town Hall. And I actually worked on the races that were the two closest in the last two decades here in Minnesota. Jim Schultz, who ran against Keith Ellison, lost by less than a percentage point. Ryan Wilson, who ran for auditor last time, finished within 0.3% of winning. That was in 2022, just one cycle ago. That was before the fraud. That was before Tim Walz ran for a vice president. And that was before Republicans actually had some authority to be able to punch and get into the national headlines to be able to actually expose this, because we know the local legacy media won't do it. We just saw how this last week they're using the same playbook they've always done to try to actually run cover for Democrats. But all this stuff has changed the game completely. And yes, now we're seeing in the public polls, not internals, public polls that are deemed the most accurate pollsters over the last decade, label this race as tied right now, dead heat. That's what Angie Craig, the Democrat opponent who is facing Peggy Flanagan, also predicted.
13: Yep.
8: And now I'm hearing these polls are internal, but and they won't tell me the exact number, but they are saying they're arriving to the same conclusion as the public polls. They're a little bit different models, but they're arriving at the same conclusion that this is a real race. And I was told, I won't say by who, but it's someone high up, a very high probability we're going to see funding also coming to the state now from national groups.
13: I would think so.
8: Yeah.
13: Listen, that's not only obviously important to our listener family at WWTC, the Patriot in Minneapolis, listening to us right now, but this has national implications. Even if some money from D.C. and from some of the MAGA inks, even if it doesn't help Michelle Tafoya win that race, which I think it could, she is a dynamic candidate. But making Flanagan and the Democrats spend more money in a state that they can't afford to spend money on, that helps Ken Paxton in Texas. That helps John Husted in Ohio, and on and on and on. So you're watching this going right down to the wire. It's a nail biter.
8: Yeah, no, completely. And the big issue here is the fraud. This is a specific localized issue. So honestly, a lot of these national trends, they don't even matter here in the state because everything is so local when it comes to the fraud. This is being pulled consistently as the number one issue. And now I didn't really see this coming, but an October surprise is Somali violence on top of all of it. So and also just to connect all that, there was Somali fraud that got us to the position we're currently in. Now we add violence to it and Democrats running cover for them when average Minnesotans, they're kind of pissed off, Larry. So this is only going to help the outlook for Republicans in the state. And also you mentioned it's going to help the national races 100% because we have dramatically more funding as Republicans nationally. So just dumping a couple million here would completely tear apart the Democrats and their ability to spread out money. But also the other races in this state, Keith Ellison is currently losing in the polls by 2 to 3% right now.
13: I was going to bring that up.
8: And
13: next,
8: we are actually funding this race more than Democrats. We're going to win that seat. That's a plus one right there. The auditor's race, this one's a little bit more interesting, but the Republicans actually had by 7 points, mostly because the Democrat has no name ID. So that's going to come back a little bit. It's not going to be 7 point win, but the name state auditor, when all this fraud's happening, that's two statewide seats. And Larry, we are tied for second for the longest drought in the country of 20 years with California for not electing the statewide Republican. Only New York beats us by one cycle.
13: Incredible.
8: But we're tied. We are due for a change election here in Minnesota, and this is the opportunity.
13: Dustin Greggy is our guest. He's a Minnesota-based journalist, and he writes columns at Town Hall Media, of course. And, Dustin, you mentioned this. By the way, I love the fact. So, basically, Peggy Flanagan can go up there and do what all the Democrats nationwide are doing and just seem Trump, Trump, Trump, Trump, Trump. And Minnesotans are like, yeah, we don't care. We're worried. We're angry about the fraud. And it really is making a difference. Let's hone in more on this Keith Ellison thing, because even more so than Flanagan, frankly, he is at the center of this fraud story that Nick Shirley helped uncover. Are you telling me that he really is behind right now and could lose? Because not only is that important for, you know, justice, but it also sort of takes Keith Ellison off the stage because he has bigger ambitions for his future.
8: Oh, completely. And Larry, I think you might be aware of this, but back when Tim Walz was running for vice president, Kamala Harris was running for president, who was on the short list for the national attorney general position? It was Keith Ellison right there. When I say we dodged a bullet as a country, think about how terrible those two candidates are leading this country. But imagine the personnel that was about to come in as well. Keith Ellison has had national implications for a long time. He ran for DNC chair. Thankfully, he lost.
13: Remember, yeah.
8: But also, like, he's been in the national scene for a while. He is leading most of these attorney general fights as well. So when these attorney generals, groups of like 12 Democrats, and they come forward and do a group suit against other people, Keith Ellison's usually at the top of the
13: tip
8: list,
13: of the spear.
8: Actually leading the fight. And he's using Minnesota taxpayer dollars, which, of course, is flooded with fraud, to be able to bring these suits forward. So, it's a major implications, not just for Minnesota, but the country.
13: Dustin Greggy, less than a minute, but I keep hearing Amy Klobuchar is a lock. There's no way she's so popular. Is she, or is she getting dragged down with this stuff, too?
8: No, absolutely. She's getting dragged down about it. And I pointed this out in January. I had exposed an earmark, $1 million earmark to a now Somali nonprofit that's being investigated for fraud. And also, get this, Larry, a lot of people didn't know this until recently. Also, a brother of an individual who runs that organization has ISIS connections. So she can't run away from this. We recently found some unfolded video of her holding upside down flags at a Somali rally. She is the precipice of what has brought these people into Minnesota. So, and yes, we're seeing millions being dumped in.
13: She is absolutely
8: vulnerable. She's a harder one to beat, but she's vulnerable.
13: All right, so there's hope in Minnesota. Stay tuned, The Patriot. We'll have Dustin Greggy back.
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13: Let's hop across the border from Minnesota to Michigan there, where I am compelled to say that as of now, Minnesota seems to have the better football team in college football since they finally defeated Michigan after many years of fruitless attempts to win the Little Brown Jug. Every, you know, decade they get to win that game, and it was ugly to see Minnesota beat Michigan. That said, we're in this together, Golden Gophers. We got to defeat these Democrat candidates. You've got your Senate race. I'm doing my best, and you need to help us out in Michigan as well, as we have one of the most important Senate races this time around, because the Democrat nominee is a radical, Abdul El Sayed. You want to know how radical he is? Leland Vittert, my buddy at News Nation, asked him a very simple question that should be very easy for an American politician running for the U.S. Senate to answer. Who is a bigger threat to America, and who is a bigger threat on the world stage, Iran or Israel? You want to know why voters in Michigan, Democrats, are reluctant to support this guy? Because he can't answer that basic question. And by the way, not answering that question is an answer unto itself. Who's a bigger threat, Iran or Israel? Take a listen to this. Clip 25, please.
25: One of your supporters we interviewed seemed to think that Iran was a bigger threat. Israel, he seemed to think Israel was a bigger threat than Iran to the United States. Do you agree?
26: Well, look, at the end of the day, our job is to address our issues diplomatically. But, you know, right now, we are in the war in Iran in part because of the advocacy of the Israeli Prime Minister. There's no disagreement on that. He came to the Situation Room and advocated for the war. And we're now paying, what, $1,600 for it? Our gas, our groceries are unaffordable. And that's on top of the billions in tax dollars that we spend sending our money over there. Now, how we think about a threat, that's...
25: I mean,
26: you're
25: going to be a senator. What do you view as the biggest threat?
26: I've been more than extremely clear about this. I don't want our tax dollars being used to subsidize war abroad. I don't want our tax dollars being used to fund unconditionally foreign militaries. I think it's important that we be the first among equals to enforce international law against any and every country that breaks it. So this sort of like hypothetical, who's a bigger threat, is a dumb question. I'm sorry.
13: He won't answer because we know the answer. He won't answer because he knows it will hurt him in the election. We know his answer. By the way, lost in the mix of all of this, did you hear what he said? He wants America to be first among equals on the world stage when it comes to foreign policy and national security. First among equals? He's running for the United States Senate in the United States of America so that America can be first among equals on the world stage. No, no, no. We lead the world, and we have to lead the world. There's no first among equals here. So there's that, and that's kind of a problem for him right now in Michigan, because as we showed you yesterday, this focus group of Jewish Democrats, they cannot bring themselves, because he can't bring himself to say that Iran's a bigger threat than Israel. He can't bring himself to say that the Jewish people have the right to exist peacefully in the Middle East. So there's that. He's also got a major problem with black voters. As we've been pointing out, he brought in Kamala Harris to speak without him there at the NAACP because black voters in Detroit and County, Michigan, they have a long-going feud with the Arab Americans that Abdul al-Sayed represents. He's not getting the black vote. The black vote went to Haley Stevens in the primary, and she almost defeated him. He's done nothing to be able to fix that. Here's Ron Brownstein on CNN echoing that problem. Take a listen to this, clip six.
0: I was in Michigan the weekend before the primary, and I was in a black church in Detroit where they were having a meeting of the statewide Al Sharpton's National Action Network. And the minister excoriated al-Sayed, said he was more concerned about Gaza than about Detroit, but also made a point that it raises us beyond an individual candidate. He talked basically about the way Arab American shopkeepers treat black patrons, right? So there are issues that go beyond.
13: He cares more about Gaza than he cares about Detroit, sums it up nicely. Also, CNN had another article where they spoke to a black minister who said that he had reached out after the primary to try to get him over there and to mend some fences. He never returned his text, so F him, said the pastor, a man of the cloth. Well, the good news is he's bringing in Barack Obama to help build up the black vote. You know, just like Barack Obama successfully did for Kamala Harris in Michigan back in 24. Oh, wait a second. That didn't work, did it? Well, I'm sure it'll work for Abdul al-Sayed, because Abdul al-Sayed has a long history of great love and affection for Barack Obama. Or does he? Well, take a listen to this report. Also, by the way, from CNN.
1: This one is full. They're, you know, they know these images and they can see this, and this is a full rally. So
13: nine here. Clip nine is what we're looking for. Go. Thank you.
1: A K-File investigation reveals that al-Sayed spent years sharply criticizing Obama's presidency. At one point, this was back in 2012, he said a, quote, list of his failures goes on, end quote. And years later, argued that America was not, quote, better off after 8 years of Obama in the White House. Now, that criticism covered everything from health care and immigration to the economy, civil liberties, and America's wars abroad. It comes as al-Sayed prepares to face Republican Mike Rogers tomorrow night in their first head-to-head debate. And out front now is K-File's Andrew Kaczynski.
13: Yeah.
1: And Andrew, these were
13: Kaczynski brings in the receipts, as he always does. Yeah. Al-Sayed has a long history of being very negative and critical and basically saying the Obama presidency was a failure because he didn't do all the radical things that he promised to do. Sound familiar? You can never be radical enough for these radicals. And now Obama's going to come help him out. Well, the good news is Obama famously doesn't have any thin skin at all. Oh, no. He can take criticism with the best of them. He'll roll with the punches. You can criticize him and all's fair in love. Oh, this is going to be great. That debate.
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6: With SRN News, I'm Mary Rose. President Trump holds a large GOP rally in Tennessee today in Clarksville. The president predicts good things for Republicans in Tennessee.
7: On November 3rd, we are going to reelect Bill Hagerty to the United States Senate. Thank you, Bill. Great guy. The great guy. We're going to send Marsha Blackburn to the governor's mansion. She's going to do a great job.
6: President Trump is urging Ukrainian President Zelensky not to attack Russian refineries. The president accused Zelensky of causing a global fuel problem by targeting the facilities with drone strikes. President Trump made the comment today before departing for the GOP rally in Tennessee. This is SRN News.
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10: 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Beautiful day so far. Sunny skies, highs near 88 degrees. Clear skies tonight. Lows near 67. It's 85 degrees right now. South winds moving at about 16 miles an hour.
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28: Ronald Reagan believed freedom was more than a political system or a set of laws. In 1988, he said, freedom describes the God-given condition of the human soul. For Reagan, liberty was not something government created. It was something government was called to respect and to protect. That idea sits at the heart of the American experiment. Our rights do not come from rulers, institutions, or political majorities. They belong to us by nature and by God. And when we understand freedom that way, our responsibility becomes clearer. Government may protect liberty, Laws may preserve it, but neither can give us what was never theirs to grant. Freedom begins with the recognition that human dignity and liberty come before government, not from it.
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14: 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As always, each and every week, I am your host, Josh Lilquist, and we got an action-packed show for you today. We're going to talk about oil, interest rates, record highs, jobs report, and different things that are moving these markets. Before we do that, our sponsor, Trading Academy, on their 30th year, yes, folks, that is 30 years, teaching people just like you how to invest and trade. They have local investing and trading workshops, local academies to guide you through smart trading and investing decisions to invest with more confidence in your income accounts and your retirement accounts. When we talk about those retirement accounts, that is your 401k, IRA, 403b, how to make smart decisions within those and hopefully doing that yourself. But also those trading accounts, folks, for you, those of you that are looking to learn the skills of trading and investing, Trading Academy is that one-stop shop just for you. And they have live, local, in-person workshops. I'll be giving away some seats, too, just by texting the word trade to the number 210-210. I'll do that a little bit later for those of you that want to learn more about how these markets work, how they function, and how Trading Academy can guide you through that journey. So as we know, this week we had jobs reports, interest rates. We had a record high on Tuesday, I believe that was, and AI, oil also moved the markets. But a couple things to keep in mind, when you have negative economic news, that can actually lift stocks or strong company results. You know, if their, you know, results are good, that can also lower stocks. So you have to understand these reactions, and it makes smart financial decisions based off of price charts. We're going to discuss that as we go through the show here today. But news doesn't always give you all the clues, and you have to guide through and sift through and see what's actually moving these markets but how you find proper and information that is factual is on a price chart. And we'll discuss that. And that's supply and demand that Trading Academy teaches all across the world. You know, we have jobs and the Federal Reserve this week. There was slowing in hiring this week in that report. That they use expectations also for a Fed rate increase, which means they say, okay, we probably aren't going to increase again. Stocks have been rallying. The Dow and the S&P finished the lower last week. But markets react to expectations, not just if the news sounds good or bad. As I mentioned earlier, you can have good things with stocks or a report and stocks go down. So before reacting, you got to ask yourself, does this change your investment plan? Now I'm going to ask you, do you actually have an investment plan or a trading plan? If you don't, Trading Academy can guide you through that. And if you're not sure how to get started with that, is you have to write that down and steps within that and rules. So we had record highs. We had pullbacks. You know, this week on Tuesday was the high, as I mentioned earlier, with the S&P and the NASDAQ. And then it did slip Wednesday. You know, some smaller companies experienced a larger decline. You have to really avoid letting that fear or greed, excitement, drive your decisions. You have to diversify your accounts and keep individual positions manageable. You know, you have to have a long-term plan and as an investor. But what it's not just buy and hope or buy and hold, as most people call it. So you have to have a plan and plans to realize your gains and protect your losses. Now, traders need clear setups. You have to have an entry point, an exit point, where to get in, where to get out, and have that all put in place before you even get into those positions. So we also had interest rates this year recently and increases in that. Why does that matter? You know, you had the 10-year yield that approached 5.3%. That was last Friday. You know, higher rates can affect borrowing costs, business profits, stock valuations. You want to compare different things in stocks and bonds and in cash based on your goals. And you have to have that within that written plan that I mentioned a little bit earlier. So you have to consider your risk. But and this is kind of in your retirements. Consider your risk, your taxes, what inflation is going to do to your money or not do for your money. And how do you access your money? So we're going to discuss that as we continue as well. AI was a headline this week. Oil, you know, higher oil prices, obviously AI weakness pressured futures. It was on Thursday morning, as we've seen a little drop on Thursday. Technology doesn't make every related stock a good investment. So if you have a good thing with a certain tech stock, it doesn't mean it's a good investment. It might be good that day. So it could be a good trade. So there's a difference between trading and investing. So higher oil prices, as I mentioned with oil, they can help producers while hurting other businesses. So there's different stocks or different ETFs that react to that. But you have to understand the company before you actually buy the headline. There's a lot of headlines, a lot of tweets on oil recently with what's going on overseas. So you got to be aware of that. Now, why is it so important to learn how to trade and invest right now? Your savings and retirement decisions already affect your future. And you got to make those decisions the right way now before that time. You know, you want to learn to learn before the next rally. You know, we're seeing rallies. It's slowed down over the past couple months as I've been talking over the last couple of weeks, and then protect it in a downturn. You have to have goals, diversification, consistency. Before buying, you want to know the reasoning, and you have to understand what that potential loss would be. Keeping that loss small. Follow your plan. Have a record of that plan. And that's one of the things that Trading Academy can guide you through as well, as a plan and a way to track all that stuff. So education improves your preparation, but it cannot guarantee profits. So what can you do? Increase your odds and probabilities. Folks, this is a probability game. If you can increase your odds and probabilities, that might be a better opportunity for you and your family in the future. So as we know, we have a lot of people that have been wanting to learn, and you're listening right now, have been probably saying, I've been wanting to learn the skills of investing and trading for X amount of years. Well, now is your opportunity to get started. There is a lot of headlines out there, a lot of things going on with the markets, opportunities every single day that you just don't want to miss. Trading Academy is the world leader in financial education, financial literacy, guiding people just like you how to get started if you're brand new in the markets or if you're a seasoned investor but looking for more consistency. We have live, local, and in-person trading and investing workshops near you. If you're listening to the show, we have a location, probably several locations in your area, and these are classes where we've taught thousands, or many strategies which are designed to help you make smarter investing decisions. Text the word trade to the number 210-210 right now for two seats for a free investing and trading workshop, live, local, and in person. Text trade to the number 210-210. If you're driving, you might want to pull over. 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We have a lot more to discuss. We're going to talk about income strategy, retirement strategies. This is Josh with Investing and Trading Live. 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
14: 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Each and every week, I am your host, Josh Lilquist. On the last segment, we had a good time doing the market update. We discussed what's moving the markets, and we had a lot of people really wanting to take that next step and texting in to come into one of Trading Academy's free investing and trading workshops that we do all across the country. But if you're listening to the show, we have a location, actually several locations near you for live, local, and in-person workshops on the stock market. How to get started if you're new, income strategies and retirement strategies, 401ks, IRAs. If you'd like to attend, if you're driving, you might want to pull over because I'm going to give a text number here. Text the word trade to the number 210-210. That's text trade to the number 210-210. That's for two seats for a free investing and trading workshop. In these workshops, we cover how the market moves, how it functions, income strategies, retirement strategies, and what you might be able to do to have more consistency and confidence in your trading and investing. Text trade to the number 210-210. As I mentioned, we did discuss what's moving the markets. Now, how can different strategies potentially generate income? Okay. You have different strategies like a paycheck. You have income from trading. You have investment income if you're, say, you're retired or something. They all work a little bit differently. Now, building additional income sources starts with understanding those differences. So the goal really is to, as I mentioned in the first segment, create a plan that fits your capital, time, and financial needs. I always say that time, schedule, capital, right? And money. So you have to learn how to give you more choices in those situations, whether it's, you know, you have limited time. Everybody has the same amount of time, but some people feel like they have limited time. Okay, we get that. Everybody has jobs and family and different obligations you have to do. There are different financial constraints. Some people have X amount of dollars. Other people have more X amount of dollars. So how do you be efficient with that? So, and then what do you actually need? Everybody needs something, but it's going to be a little bit different for each person. So that's why it's so important to have a customized plan for you. So you have to learn, you know, what gives you more choices, and that will actually help you recognize which strategy fits or doesn't fit. Right. So, you know, the difference between income and trading and investing, there's differences on how you trade and invest. Like, for example, if you're investing, you are going to use a larger time frame on a price chart. As I mentioned in the first segment, you have to use price charts because that's factual information to make your decisions. Now, if you're doing more on the trading side of things, that would be a shorter term chart because you want to be able to hopefully realize those gains sooner than later. So there's several strategies that you can do. Let's say, for example, you own stocks and you want to be able to have created some sort of income strategy on that. Well, there's a strategy through options where you can actually sell calls against the shares you own. You actually can receive a premium. So that premium could potentially be an income strategy and still keeping those stocks. So you basically receive a premium in exchange for the obligation to sell at a certain price if you're assigned. Now, your upside is limited. Okay, we get it because you can always get back in, so that's okay. You got to ask yourself, are you comfortable selling that stock or those shares at that price? So what do you need to understand? As we talk all the time, you have to understand where to be putting those strike prices, what it's called, expiration dates and all that. And you want to understand what that premium looks like or what that premium received, you know, how that is as cash flow, not proof that the overall position is profitable. So once you have cash flow, that could potentially change things for you. And hopefully you can just keep doing that week, maybe month after month or week after week, depending on how you tackle that. And that's some of the things that you discover and you learn about at Trading Academy. Trading Academy has been doing this for so long where there's so many strategies out there, but there are strategies that are good for you. And there may be strategies that are not so good for you. So you have to have a strategy designed for what you're looking to do. You know, another strategy and options would be, you know, you could do sell puts, you know, and the same thing there. You receive a premium, but accept the potential obligation to buy at a certain price. So what does that tell you? So let's just say you want to buy XYZ stock, but it's a little too expensive for you. There are strategies to collect a premium where if the price gets down there, you can get it at a cheaper price, but you still collect that premium. So that could be an income strategy right there. Or you just don't get it and you just collect that premium and you do it again every month or every week or however you set that up. So there are strategies to not even care if you get into a stock. Okay. Now, if the stock falls sharply, you may buy above its market value. You got to ask yourself, do you want to own this company at that price? And that's where supply and demand comes into play. You know, we talk about where to get in, where to get out. You need to have that plan to determine those prices, but also your risk. You got to consider how much cash that position ties up. You know, all things that Trading Academy teaches. You don't want to simply just choose a stock because the premium looks attractive. So you have to have that strategy designed for what you're looking to accomplish out of that. Okay. So there are strategies through options to create income and not even own a stock. Or say you just want to collect a premium and you could care less if you get rid of it or own it. There's so many things you can do with options where, like they say, options gives you options. That gives you more opportunity. And Trading Academy has been walking people just like you through these strategies for so many years where you have a set plan and set rules. And once you understand that plan and you have those rules, it brings more confidence learning these strategies, but also applying them. And we all introduce this concept in these free trading and investing workshops that we do all across the country, live, local, and in person. So I'd like to invite you to one of the Trading Academy investing and trading workshops to get started and learn more about income strategies using options. Text the word trade to the number 210-210 right now for two seats. Text trade to the number 210-210. These are classes where we've taught thousands, just like you, are different strategies to help you make smarter investing decisions. Text trade to the number 210-210. Now, let's talk about trading for potential income. So that would be like your shorter term trading, as I mentioned, on a shorter time frame. This aims to capture price movements, as I mentioned, over that shorter period of time. It

treat your trading profits as a dependable paycheck. One of the reasons is if you feel like you have to earn a certain amount of money per day or per week, that actually will change that psychology. And you can add too much risk or not have the proper risk on because you have to do something that day. So when you have a plan, you just follow that plan. You have to define your entry, your setup, your entry, your exit, and have that position size properly to minimize your risk. Always keeping that risk small. And that's one of the things that Trading Academy introduces you to in these investing and trading workshops that they do all across the country and near you. Also, another thing you want to do is measure those results, you know, after losses, fees, taxes, all that stuff. And it's not that big of a deal to do that. If you haven't been taught, it could be. But once you understand you are taught these different techniques and concepts, it brings a lot more comfort doing some of these different things. They're not new. They're just a little bit different. Now, why does trading and investing education matters? You know, it helps you understand when a strategy fits, you know, when to get in a position or when to pass. You learn your position sizing before you increase your exposure. You have to understand how volatility affects prices. As we mentioned earlier, options premiums, how that affects things and what you're going to earn on that, what the potential is there. But then you have to recognize the difference between a setup and an impulse. Remember, we talked about those headlines in the first segment. When you base your decisions off of headlines, you will make impulsive decisions, which is emotional, and you have to remove those emotions. Now, you want to review those losing trades just as carefully as the winning trades, because you want to learn from mistakes, but also learn from things you do well. And that's how you put that strategy together. You know, you don't want to start with a lot of money. Start with a simulated account until you understand how it actually works, how it functions. That's one of the things that Trading Academy guides you through is how to utilize real market data, but removing the emotion of money just until you understand it. But then you got to go to very, very small amounts right away. Treat trading and investing like a business. Start small and then scale it as you go. Okay. And you don't need to use every strategy you learn. You just use the right strategies for the opportunities that the market gives you. The market will tell you what to do. And when you have a strategy based off of supply and demand, which are factual, you know, supply and demand is if there's more buyers than sellers, that's demand. If there's more sellers than buyers, that's supply. So when you have different strategies based on market conditions, that will tell you what you should be doing. And then you have, when I mentioned earlier, you have a plan, you follow that plan. You know, but you got to build, if you want to build an income plan, you got to do that around your lifestyle, your life, what you have going on. You got to decide what you need. You know, is it for today? Is it for future growth? Or I'm assuming for most people, it's probably both. Maybe you're saving for, emergency savings. That's could be something you're doing, or, you know, you also need to diversify. You want to be in different asset classes, especially for trading and investing. You want to be in some stocks. You want to be in maybe some bonds, probably not, in my very biased opinion. You want to be in some futures contracts, you know, different metals. There's opportunities there. So you have to build this knowledge before you add these strategies. And it all starts with being introduced to different techniques and concepts. So you want to learn how each market works before you commit any money to it. You have to understand the risk and then judge those opportunities, you know, whether it's an opportunity or not. And we introduce all these techniques and concepts, as I mentioned, options trading for income trading for short term, or like swing trading, as I mentioned. And we introduce all these concepts in these investing and trading workshops that we do live, local, and in person. We have locations all across the area near you. If you're listening, there's a location, probably several locations near you, where Trading Academy is hosting live, local, and in-person workshops to introduce you to futures, introduce you to options, income trading, swing trading, short-term trading, which they call day trading. You have opportunities out there. Which one is right for you? But it's up to you to determine and get started.

0: And if you want to get started, I'd like to invite you to one of these workshops. All you have to do is just text the word trade to the number 210-210 right now for two seats. But if you're driving, yes, you might want to pull over. Text the word trade to the number 210-210 right now for two seats. In these classes, we talk about income strategies, retirement strategies, but also, as I mentioned earlier, how the market actually works based off supply and demand, how it moves, how it functions, the headlines, how those headlines don't always do what they're supposed to do or what you think it's going to do. Like if a good headline is good, the stock could go down. So you want to have a strategy designed for any market condition. We introduce you to these concepts in these investing and trading workshops that we do live, local, and in person. Text trade to the number 210-210. When you do that, you will get a text right back. There will be a link to the landing page. You just got to click that link and pick your own seat and date there. We got a lot more to discuss. We're going to continue talking about retirement strategies and tie it all together. Folks, don't turn that dial. This is Josh with Investing and Trading Live. We will be right back. Get ready, because this week, something big is happening. If you've been wanting to take control of your money, start investing, or finally learn how the markets really work, this is your moment. You're invited to a free, high-impact trading and investing workshop happening live in your area. This isn't boring textbook theory. 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You'll discover market insights, learn about strategies that top traders use to spot opportunities most people never even notice. Whether you're brand new or you've tried trading before, this workshop will show you how to think bigger, act smarter, and stay ahead of the game. 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
0: 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I am your host, Josh Lilliquist. On the last segment, we talked about those income strategies and trying to remove those what-ifs to confidence investing in your investing and trading. A lot of people live off what ifs, but if you had a strategy, imagine this, you had a strategy that eliminated those what ifs. You knew when you were going to get in, when to get out, proper risk management. So that way you can walk away from your computer and let it execute automatically for you when you're protected on both ends. And Trading Academy is the world leader in financial education, financial literacy, bringing these what ifs and eliminating that And changing that to confidence, Al, in your investing and trading. They have local academies near you in your community, and they host investing and trading workshops live, local, and in person. Text the word trade to the number 210-210 right now for two seats for that investing and trading workshop, live, local, and in person near you. Text the word trade to the number 210-210. 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All you got to do is click that link. It'll bring you to the landing page. And you can pick your own seat and time there. 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But, you know, I just want to kind of dive into this a little bit, because a lot of people have what I would call a stock portfolio.
4: Right.
0: Now, you look at the stock market, the overall market, yes, we're still at all-time highs. Even though we had some volatility this week and some, you know, decent-sized drops, it's not phasing anybody. Let's be real. Now, let's look at a couple stocks here. Let's start with NVIDIA from the highs down about 14%. Apple, not quite as bad, but Apple is down about 9%. Tesla, from their highs, down about 23%. I don't even want to bring this one up, but Nike, down about 75% from their highs. Coinbase, also not looking too good. I mean, if, in my very biased opinion, depending on what direction you're looking to do. But this one, Coinbase, down about 64% from their highs. Meta, down about 27% from their highs. So those are just some high flyers, we'll call it. You know, let's, since we're talking about some of the Magnificent Seven, let's find Netflix here. I didn't look at Netflix earlier, but let's see what we got with Netflix. Al, do you know what Netflix is down right now?
4: I do not.
0: Well, let's type it in here. And Netflix is not looking too good, is also down about 38% from their highs. And that's usually a more volatile stock. Mm-hmm. So those are some stocks that almost everybody knows. And the majority, actually, they were all down. Now, what is propping this market up then? I mean, you got to really think about what is actually propping this market. And if a lot of people have stocks in their portfolio, they're not doing as well as they might think they are. So there are ways and different strategies to not be in just stocks, especially in a retirement account. Mm-hmm. You can do options on stocks.
4: Exactly.
0: Which there's strategies to collect premium. So you don't really care where price goes. You just have to have the right strike price, which we'll discuss, you know, what some of those opportunities are in these workshops. But when you're in just a one directional strategy in one asset, which would be stocks, and which that's probably the majority of the public, that's very risky, if you ask me, because over time, we know those strategies don't really work that well over time, because your returns keep getting lower and lower and lower. Now, let's discuss, you know, you have the options market to utilize stocks, you have other opportunities with currencies and the futures market. What are some of the other opportunities that people have? Because let's be real, these stocks are, a lot of the big names are down, and people are probably down further than they think. But there are also potential buying opportunities when it's actually cheap. So what does an investor, or we'll call it an investor, do since we're talking about retirement accounts? What do they do to make smart decisions in their retirement accounts, but actually have the confidence doing that?
4: Well, you know, we're not saying you should not have a stock portfolio, because
0: They have their place.
4: Well, they have their place, but you need to be able to find the right stocks, and you need to be able to find the right time to get into them, and you need to be able to know how to protect those. Like you mentioned Netflix. Well, when Netflix hit its high, there was a way that people could have protected that. They wouldn't have had to even sell the stock, but they could have had basically the same thing as an insurance policy. If you have a large portfolio of a number of stocks, and you're not playing, like we said before, playing defense, if you don't have the knowledge to use the strategies to protect those assets, then when the market does correct or crash, then you're going to see your portfolio basically, a good part of it, disappear.
0: Well, just breaking that down a little further with Netflix, you know, there are probably a lot of listeners or people that have held Netflix from, we'll say, I don't know, 2022, and it went up 698%. Right. So let's call it 700%. Now it being down almost half of that, people have lost half of what they had. So like you're talking about, there are strategies to protect those gains.
4: Right.
0: You know, several strategies to do with options if you hold these bigger stocks that have had historical gains.
4: Right. It's all part of managing your portfolio, managing trades. Those are the things that we teach our students too. But here's the other thing, Josh, a lot of these stocks, the stocks that have really driven this market, are very high priced. So if most of the people in the country are living paycheck to paycheck, how do they afford to buy those stocks? That's another one of the reasons that you want to learn how to generate additional income. Once you learn that, once you have that, you've mastered that strategy, the income strategy, you can use the market sort of like an ATM machine. Not only can you use additional income while you're still working, to maybe elevate your lifestyle, but maybe you take some of that and you start to invest in some of these stocks. And again, you have to know the way to identify the right ones, but it's more than just identifying the right stock or the right company. It's identifying the right time to get into it and then how to manage that position once you're in it. But I think it really points to the importance of income, because the wealth part of your portfolio, of your life, the retirement part, really is dependent on your ability to generate more income. You know, if your paycheck just pays for all the bills that you have every month, maybe a little bit of fun, hopefully, and there's none or very little left to put into a retirement account, by the time you retire, that retirement account's not going to look too good. Well, there are ways that you can do things differently to make sure that, you know, you have that additional income. So when you do retire, you realize, you know what, I either have enough money in my retirement account, or I now know how to generate income, so it doesn't make that much difference how much I have in my retirement account. Now, what if there was a strategy you could use that really combines three of the most important parts of what you need in a what we would consider to be an ideal retirement account? One that protects your assets, one that pays you, in other words, you have an ongoing source of income, and then one that multiplies what you have in that retirement account. That's a strategy that we have. We can talk to you about that in these classes that Josh has been talking about. But we have a lot of people come in who maybe had businesses and they sold a business, or maybe sold some properties. They've got some money. They need to know what to do with it. They want to protect it, because when we see this kind of volatility, a lot of people that started with a large amount of money end up with not a large amount of money because they didn't manage the risk, they didn't manage their portfolios properly. So that three-part process, it's protecting what you have, paying you an ongoing source of income, and then multiplying the returns that you can get in that portfolio, that's what our strategy called strategic income will provide. Unfortunately, Josh, most people go to the kind of the old standby, the mutual funds. Yeah. You know, and they think that because they have somebody managing those accounts that they're going to do well. Here's the problem. 89.9% of all large cap mutual funds underperformed the S&P 500 in 2025. That's almost 90%. If you look out, you stretch it out to 15 years, because what most advisors say, if you just hold on to something for 15 years or longer, you'll do well. Over 15 years, that got worse. Over 90% of the large cap active equity funds lagged the index. Over 20 years, 94% of all domestic funds underperformed the S&P 500. So what people have been led to believe is the way to go is not providing the returns they get. What it is providing basically is locking you into keeping your money with a broker or one of the brokerage firms, so they can continue to make money off of you.
5: Yeah, and that's the kind of the reality is you have to be doing the same strategies as the institutions and banks are doing. People are running right out of money, and it's because you're being told to do certain things. And imagine you have the opportunity, or even the skill, which would be the next step.
4: You're right.
5: Is had the skills to do that same thing, to do the things that you want to do for the choices that you want to make. And we talk about those retirement strategies, retirement opportunities in these investing and trading workshops, and that we have live, local, and in person near you. Text the word TRADE to the number 210-210 right now for two seats for that. In these classes, we'll talk about retirement accounts, retirement strategies, and the opportunities that you actually have that you may not know about. Text the word TRADE to the number 210-210 right now for two seats. Al, we're going to tie it all together coming up in the next segment here. Folks, stay tuned. Do not turn that dial. This is Josh and Al, Investing and Trading Live. We will be right back. What if the next chapter of your life could be the one where everything changes? For so many, investing feels confusing, overwhelming, even impossible. But the truth is, wealth isn't just for the lucky or the elite. It's for anyone willing to learn the rules of the game. 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
7: Ronald Reagan believed freedom was more than a political system or a set of laws. In 1988, he said, "Freedom describes the God-given condition of the human soul." For Reagan, liberty was not something government created. It was something government was called to respect and to protect. That idea sits at the heart of the American experiment. Our rights do not come from rulers, institutions, or political majorities. They belong to us by nature and by God. And when we understand freedom that way, our responsibility becomes clearer. Government may protect liberty. Laws may preserve it, but neither can give us what was never theirs to grant. Freedom begins with the recognition that human dignity and liberty come before government, not from it.
5: 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We've discussed a lot of different things in the last segment. We talked about retirement strategies, 401ks, IRAs. If you did miss seats to the free investing and trading workshop that we do live, local, and in person, all you got to do is text. If you're driving, you might want to pull over. Text the word TRADE to the number 210-210 right now for two seats. Text TRADE to the number 210-210. When you do that, you'll get a text right back. It'll be a link to the landing page, and you can pick your own seat and time there. We have these locations all across the area, probably near your backyard. Text the word TRADE to the number 210-210, and that's one for you and one for a friend. So we've talked about a lot of things here over the course of the show here today. Current market conditions, having a trade plan. We discussed a little bit about AI. We talked about the income strategies, why that's important, retirements, 401ks, IRAs. Now, the question is, what does that mean for you? Now, knowing all these headlines, it could be useful, but you really need to connect that to your goals. Is this headline helping me with my goal or objective? And you got to ask yourself, are you trying to grow your money, or maybe it's generate income or prepare for retirement? You know, everybody that's listening right now probably has some different type of goal. Now, each goal can require a different approach and time frame. So, for example, if you are looking to grow your money, that could be actually two different approaches and time frames. But say, for example, you want to generate income. That would be a different approach than you would do for retirement, because income is more shorter term by nature, like we discuss each and every week. You're probably going to use a shorter time frame on a price chart, because as we talk about all the time, all your decisions are based off a price chart. Now, if you're preparing for retirement, a lot of times people say, yeah, that's that long-term investment. Well, it's not necessarily long-term. You still have to have a strategy as far as when to get in, but also when to get out. It's a time frame that the price actually dictates. You could have a long-term investment and that take a much shorter time than you expected because price moved faster. It's not just time. It's based off price. And learning the strategies on where to get in, but also where to get out. Now, if I asked you to explain your investment plan in 2 minutes, could you? So here's a couple questions that you may want to consider if you really are looking to identify what is that actual missing piece. So what is this money supposed to accomplish? You know, that could be your income bucket or your retirement bucket. When will you need it? Do you need it now or later? You know, there's different times. And who knows? Is it for an emergency? How much risk can you afford? You always want to keep that risk small and the reward much higher. For example, why do you own certain or each investment that you have? Is there a reason? Is it, you know, you like a certain type of phone, so you buy that certain type of stock? You know, is there a reason why you have it? Is it because it was price was just going up and you were hoping for it to go up higher and you're just, it's a hope strategy? Or has price been going into a demand zone where potential buyers could be waiting? Institutional buyers, hopefully, because that's what Trading Academy teaches, is strategies designed to follow those institutions. So you have to have a real reason on why you're in the investment. And it shouldn't really be that that emotional decision. But also, what would cause you to make a change? You know, what would cause you to make a change in a long-term investment? Say you're in a stock and it really bad news comes out. Are you going to just go change it? I mean, hopefully not, because you have to have that plan. So you don't really need these answers today. But you may want to start recognizing which answers you're missing. If it's all, what I say, four or five of those, five, six of them, then you got some things you got to do. So there are costs to emotional decisions. And all this stuff is all about planning. There are costs to emotional decisions. So if you chase an AI stock because everybody is talking about it, well, if it's being talked about, it's probably the hype is already out. So you may be late to the party, late to the investment. Now, is selling out of fear without checking whether the original investment reasoning changed? Is that a challenge? Well, a lot of that could be the same hype. It's just in a different manner. You know, rather than chasing the stock, you're selling because of fear. And that's why having that plan is so imperative, because you don't react based off those emotions. Is, you know, taking more risk to generate more income without understanding the potential loss. Are you doing that? Because you never want to take more risk. Higher risk means, well, you think you know where that's going. You always have to, it's imperative to keep your risk small no matter what you're doing in the market, whether it's a short-term investment or if it's a longer-term investment. So let's talk about a written plan. You know, that gives you something to consult when those that excitement or the fears start making the decision, right? So if you don't have a plan, if you thrive off a plan, I mean, there's a lot of people listening right now that could be an engineer and probably need a plan. You have to get started. But if you don't know how to create that plan, that's why Trading Academy has these investing and trading workshops to help guide you through different decisions as far as how to create that plan, so you're not coming down with these emotions and making decisions that might not be the right one. If you'd like to come into one of those free investing and trading workshops to get started and learn about that plan, just text the word trade to the number 210-210. Now, here's a little, I do a little assignment here. Now, write down one specific financial goal and its deadline, because the old saying is a goal without a plan is just a wish. But you have to put it in writing and you have to give a deadline or a time frame. Because if you don't, you probably won't do it. But it's one of those things, you know, a lot of people are guilty when you have a house chore that you have to get done, but you just keep putting it off and keep putting it off. Sometimes, you know, a couple hours turns into a couple days to a couple weeks. I've been known to do that once in a while myself. So have a time frame on that or a deadline when you got to have that done. Review what you own and identify investments you can't explain. Check whether, you know, different holdings depend on the same industry or market themes. So if you're in a lot of different stocks that are in the same type of market would be stocks, obviously, but same market theme, say they're all tech stocks or they are all oil stocks. You know, the market can react and all those stocks will go a certain direction. You probably feel pretty good right now because those two different type of stocks have been going up hopefully for you. But do you have a plan for a different direction? Maybe identify some of the money needed soon to consider whether its current risk fits that deadline. So different type of risk has different reward, but is it a short-term or a longer-term investment? Choose a subject to learn more about, whether it's trade planning, like we've been talking about, or maybe it's AI investing. You want to learn more about that. You want to learn more about income trading, or it's, say it's retirement. So your assignment is to become more clear about your decisions. And that doesn't mean you have to place a trade this week, because it takes a little bit of time. Now, you may have spent years and years earning, saving your money. How much time have you spent learning how to manage it? Think about that for a second. You spend all your life working, but you don't spend any time to learn how to manage the money that you make. You know, education can help you understand choices, ask better questions, and recognize the different types of risks. And it all starts when you have a clear picture of where to go, what to do, a group of people around you and a community that helps guide you through those decisions. And Trading Academy is, think of it as a country club for investing and trading. On their 30th year, guiding people through smart decisions, how to get started if you're brand new, and how to make smart decisions if you've been investing for many, many years, and really putting together that plan on you. Spend some time learning. Come into one of Trading Academy's free investing and trading workshops, live, local, and in person, to help you get started and guide you through those decisions. If you're driving, you might want to pull over. So text the word trade to the number 210-210. That's trade to the number 210-210. When you do that, you will get a text right back. There will be a link to the landing page, and you can go to that landing page, and we have these classes and workshops during the day, the evening, weekdays, weekends. Anybody can attend. Pick one of those dates, and you'll also get a confirmation reminder, just making sure you got the right date and everything. But if you did miss that, you will get a call from Ronnie. He'll make sure he finds the right date for you. We have these locations all across the area, so you can, you know, you don't have to drive very far. And they're about an hour and a half or so, maybe 2 hours long, to guide you through that plan, how to get started. And that's your time to get started, to learn. Learn how to manage what you've been working so hard for. And once you get started, then you just follow and you keep taking a step, and you take that next step. Hopefully you get to that point where you can start running, but running safely, smoothly, confidently. You know, the market keeps changing. New technology will emerge. Your income needs and retirement goals, they may, quite frankly, even change too. What you can work on is your preparation, understanding what you own, knowing why you own it, and deciding how much risk actually fits your goals. Before your next investment decision, ask yourself, does this move fit my plan? Is it what you need to do? 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As always, same time, same place next week. 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
12: SRN News, I'm Mary Rose. President Trump holds a large GOP rally in Tennessee today in Clarksville. He's addressing regional issues and speaking to supporters, and he highlights the successes of his administration.
13: We have done more than any president in 2 years. There's never been a front 2 years like we've had. And by the way, we had a great first term, our first term. We had the greatest economy in the history of our country, and we're blowing it away. In the real economy, we are blowing it away. We have $21 trillion being invested in our country, more than at any time for any country anywhere in the world.
12: President Trump is urging Ukrainian President Zelensky not to attack Russian refineries. The president accused Zelensky of causing a global fuel problem by targeting the facilities with drones. This is SRN News.
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26: Morning, Lori, and evening, Grace America, and a good weekend to you. The Big Weekend Review is here, and it begins, as it does most days on the weekend, when we're joined by John Ellis. He's the founder and editor-in-chief of News Items. First thing I read in the morning, I usually post one or two of the items on X. John always sends me five stories. You know, John, I'm so glad to get your first story, because I never did any math after taking calculus in high school 50 years ago. I've always felt like I let the field down, and now I realize that it didn't matter that I let math down, because OpenAI has solved all the problems. Tell us about this.
29: Well, it hasn't solved all of them, but of the 500 most important problems that math presents, it has solved 90 of them. And on Tuesday, they released more than 350 findings, many of which are probably worthy of a Fields Medal, which is sort of the gold medal of mathematics. And, you know, I think of it, this as like a seminal week, maybe the most important week in the history of mathematics, because what OpenAI has accomplished has advanced mathematics to a point that no one could ever imagine it would be advanced. And to give you some idea of what they've accomplished, basically, if you went back and compiled, you know, the last century's worth of math and said, okay, this is the best of it, OpenAI released something approximating that in one day.
26: You know, what I thought about, John, when you sent me this note, was the number of doctoral candidates spread out across the United States in higher math, and they've been working away for 7 years at one of these problems, and along comes Claude or ChatGPT and just says, start over, find a new PhD thesis. That's got to hurt.
29: Well, I think it's not just mathematicians that will be affected. I mean, if you think about wealth management, right, you have passive investing, which is ETFs and mutual funds, and you have active investing, which you have somebody you think is capable of picking stocks. There is no way in God's green earth that a stock picker can know nearly as much about the stock market than AI can. And so that's a, you know, wealth management investment advisors, as they're called, are, you know, employ a lot of people. And, you know, if Sam Altman and Dario decide that they want to focus their attention on, you know, investing, then all of those people are going to be redundant. And I,
26: you're right, you remind me of the Kiplinger letter, and they used to come out with the technicals analysis that you could look at gapping up in the teacup, whatever it was. I always thought it was mumbo jumbo. But if it's all numbers, AI is going to be better at that than the than the folks at Kiplinger. Let me go to number two, because this matters a great deal to me, that The Economist has come around to my way of saying Iran is on the brink, I think. And apparently The Economist agrees. John Ellis?
29: Well, they're pointing out that the economy in Iran is in desperate shape, which I think everybody knew. The fact in the piece that really struck out to me is that soldiers in the Iranian army, which is different from the Iranian Revolutionary Guard, but nevertheless is an army, are not being paid. So if you have an army that's not being paid, they may feel that the right thing to do is get a new regime that will pay them. So for the first time, it's not, and in my knowledge, and I assume that The Economist reporting is correct, that, you know, we've had people who are opposed to the regime, but they don't have guns. And if the army, the soldiers are not getting paid, they do have guns. So that may be the tipping point that President Trump and others are hoping will, you know, cause Iran to come to the table rather desperately.
26: As you pointed out, and I think you've said this in news items a few times as well, they were such fools to walk away from the MOU. But they did, and we are where we are. Let's turn then to Secretary of War Hegseth announcing that the execution of Major Hassan, the Fort Hood shooter from 20-plus years ago, will occur on December 3rd. Now, John, that is certain to be delayed. If I had to bet, if there was a poly market on that, I just bet, okay, let's look to 2028 at the earliest. But you think it's very convenient if Hegseth decides to run for president?
29: Well, I think the one thing that two events occurred in previous presidential campaigns. President Clinton and then Governor Clinton allowed an execution to go forward despite, you know, very strong opposition in the liberal wing of the party. Then Governor Bush allowed an execution to go forward. That was seen to be a political move to help him in the primaries. Whether it was or not, well, we can debate. Secretary Hegseth has already campaigned in Iowa. There's a lot of talk about him running for president in 2028. And this may be a replay of the Clinton-Bush thing, except in this case, he's talking about live streaming it, which I can't imagine President Trump will allow to go forward.
26: Neither do I. Moreover, that would be another reason to delay the actual execution on a separate thing. Let's move on to number four. Can you remind people what margin of error means in a poll? Because we are down to the point now where I would guess 7 out of 8 Senate races are in the margin of error.
29: At least. The margin of error, there are a couple of things about polls. One is that 19 out of 20 of them are believed to be accurate. There's a so-called confidence factor of 95%. So there are 20 polls, one of them's going to be out of whack. The second is that the margin of error can be ±3, ±4. Realistically, because it's so difficult to poll now, the margin of error is at least 4 and probably 5. So if Hugh Hewitt is leading John Ellis 46-43, Hugh Hewitt might be behind John Ellis 48-41, because that's within the margin of error. And so when you read about these polls, as we do over and over and over again, the narrative is Hugh Hewitt leads John Ellis by 3, but that's not the case. The race is a statistical tie. And so all of the stories and on and on and on about so-and-so leading so-and-so and the Democrats can recapture the Senate. And it's all based on polls which are within the margin of error. Literally all 9 of them are within the margin of error.
26: That's so remarkable. I heard today on the commentary podcast, New York Times cannot get, they got 8,000 out of 28,000 phone calls answered. That's such a low.
29: That's high.
26: Is that high? Wow.
29: Yeah, the refusal rate is usually 90% plus. Wow. So if you were to interview 50,000 people, you would get maybe 2,500 at the best.
26: Good for the New York Times. I want to make sure I get to your observation about Paul Krugman, who I don't often talk about on the program. But he made me think, because he brought it to my attention, that the riots in France are really about a transfer of wealth from Gen Z to the boomers, who are living longer in France with very, very cushy retirements, and the French kids feel like they're getting scraped. That's coming to a theater near us soon, isn't it?
29: I think so. I mean, Paul's piece on the problem of the French bonds is essentially is, you know, the retirement age is 62. Macron tried to move it up to 64 and couldn't get it done. The actual, you know, age of retirement in the U.S., unless you take it early, is 67 before you start getting paid Social Security. So, you know, there's that. There's whatever, 5 years of payments that probably shouldn't be made. And the French people are healthy, so it's not a matter of, you know, living in some kind of disastrous environment. So there's that. And then there's the fact that I'm going to miss this here, but the fact that the French literally appear to be politically incapable of dealing with this has sort of broken through to people who are in college and their cohort, younger people essentially, that all of the money is going to the oldsters and they're getting screwed. And so usually student demonstrations take place around exam time in May, but these demonstrations are taking place in October, so they're somewhat more serious.
26: And the one fun fact to know and tell we want to leave everyone with, the life expectancy in France is a stunning 87 years of age, 2 years older than the United States. I'm surprised by that, John Ellis, are you?
29: You would think all that rich food would do them in, but apparently not.
26: The filterless cigarettes is what I had down to get them. John Ellis, thank you.
29: I forgot about Gaulois.
26: Yeah, they're out there smoking up a chimney every time I've been in France the last 10 years. Go to News Items and John Ellis. Google, subscribe. You'll be smart every morning by 6:30 in the morning. Stay tuned, America. I'll be right back on the Hugh Hewitt Show.
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0: Welcome back, America. I'm Hugh Hewitt, keeping an eye on the West Coast. A tsunami watch from Panama all the way up to Alaska after a 7.6 earthquake on coastal Pacific coast of Panama earlier today. So I'll keep my eye and bring you up to speed as breaking news occurs. Of course, you'll hear about it first here on Salem News Channel, Salem Radio Network. All of our wonderful radio affiliates will bring that to you. Matt Cottinetti coming up after the break. We're going to talk a lot about Abdul El-Sayed and his debate with Mike Rogers. Mike Rogers owned him last night pretty effectively. In fact, the most memorable part, let's just play it now, cut number 12.
1: I don't consider an ally a country that takes us to wars we don't need to fight, and I don't want to be fighting wars we don't need to fight. I just think that makes both of them kind of dangerous.
2: I'll ask one last time, Israel or Iran?
1: That's, a ridiculous question. I think both of them have proven dangerous in their own way. One at risk of attacking us, one getting us into wars. We have no business.
0: All right. I was asked on to Fox News earlier today by Bill Malusian to talk about this. Cut number one.
3: And we're joined now by Hugh Hewitt. He's the host of The Hugh Hewitt Show, as well as a Fox News contributor. Hugh, as always, great to see you. I know you're going to have a lot to say about this one. I want to get your initial thoughts to that exchange we just showed right there. It was a simple question. Who's a bigger threat to the U.S., Iran, or Israel? Seems like it should have been a simple answer, but he couldn't give one. Your thoughts?
0: It is. And good afternoon, Bill. It's a very easy question. There's a Supreme Court case from 200 years ago where Chief Justice Marshall said, the question is easy, but the answer is important. Here, the answer is very, very easy, which is Iran is by far, far more dangerous than any other threat in the world. They've killed 1,000 Americans over the last 47 years. We are currently in a battle with them. They murdered 30 to 50,000 of their own people in January. They are the leading terrorism state sponsor in the world. And so Israel is our ally. We flew wing to wing with them in the war in February and March. And they are one of our most important, if not our most important, strategic ally with the ability and will to project military power around the world. So it's a very easy question. El-Sayed cannot answer it because he is an apologist for Islamists. And that was not just the two times he didn't answer that question yesterday. He had turned it down a third time earlier in the day. So three times he's offered up this big fat softball, which is more dangerous, Israel or Iran. Three times Abdul El-Sayed won't answer because the answer would be too revelatory about who he is.
3: Well, another segment that got a whole lot of attention last night is the fact that this week was the three-year anniversary of the Hamas terror attacks in Israel, and Abdul El-Sayed never put out any public statement about it. No condolences, nothing. And Mike Rogers went after him for that last night. Take a listen.
4: Yesterday was October 7th. This is why you should get absolutely angry. He could not bring himself to even acknowledge the pain, the terrorism, the rape, the murders, cutting off of women's breasts, putting children in ovens, and killing them in front of their families. Could not even muster.
1: So I've condemned that.
4: And he could not even muster.
1: I've condemned that. I didn't turn it into political theater like you just did.
4: He did not.
3: Hugh, I don't know if you caught what he said at the end there. He said he didn't want to turn this into political theater, but Michigan has over 100,000 people of the Jewish faith who live in that state. How do you think they're watching that exchange?
0: Well, I think he's lost 90% of that vote, and I think he's losing everyone in the middle of Michigan. Abdul El-Sayed is the most radical major party

0: center-right guy, very comfortable with him in the state of Michigan, as opposed to this radical who cannot answer the easiest question. And I remind the audience again, Iran murdered 40,000 of their own people in January. And Abdul El-Sayed can't say a bad word about Ayatollah Khamenei. He can't say a bad word about Iran. He cannot say a good word about Israel. Yeah, that's disturbing.
1: And that's the great thing about debates, right? They finally get to look each other in the eye, go at it face to face.
0: And I hope they do it again. We had another debate last night as well. Susan Collins took Troy Jackson apart again last night. I mean, the word sad sack may have an illustration in the dictionary. It's probably Troy Jackson, cut number 23, Susan Collins last night.
2: First of all, let's make no mistake about this. Troy voted against a bill that the public advocate said would have reduced electric costs for the average household by $275 a year. His big plan for energy from Aroostook County totally collapsed, completely failed. So it's just not accurate to say that it's the Iran war that has caused Maine to have the fourth highest electric bills in the country. If it were the Iran war, why wouldn't New Hampshire and other states have the same level of electric bills that Maine has?
0: Now, Susan Collins is not exactly tall, but she has a stiletto that went all the way through Troy Jackson with that last night. So I'm feeling pretty good about Maine. I think Michigan will come around as well. I think Ohio's coming around. 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Hugh 100. I want to go back to J.D. Vance today, talking about on the Air Force Two is about to take off from Cincinnati Airport, which is actually in Kentucky. He had this to say about the stakes in the election coming up. Cut number five.
3: Look, I do worry that if we elect a bunch of radicals, the country's going to take a massive, massive step backwards. If you look all across the country, Democrats could have responded to Donald Trump's landslide win in 2024 by saying, you know what, we're going to moderate a little bit. We're not going to try to force women to play or men to play in women's sports. We're not going to try to force boys into the locker rooms with girls. We're going to maybe try to build some common sense economic policies that promote prosperity. Instead, what they've done is they've doubled down on cheap labor. They've doubled down on open borders, and they've doubled down on men and women's sports. That's not how you appeal to people, but it's certainly not how you govern a country.
0: That is so well put. They should just put that on endless loop in all the swing states. Matt Continetti of the Wall Street Journal on AEI coming up next, America. Stay tuned.
4: With SRN News, I'm Mary Rose. Cleanup and recovery efforts are underway across the southeast as remnants of Hurricane Isaias weaken and move further inland. The National Weather Service says the storm is now breaking apart over central Alabama after making landfall last night near Destin, Florida, as a Category 2 hurricane. Four people have been killed, two in Florida and two in Alabama. Nearly 700

0: 100,000 customers remain without power in the region. New York Attorney General Letitia James is being asked to recuse herself from the Cornell 7 case in a new ethics complaint. The call comes after she showed support for Jane Doe on social media. This is SRN News.
1: Millions will vote soon, but do they really know the issues? Now, Rob Schmidt is on Newsmax tonight talking about the war for America's future. Rob Schmidt reveals that many Americans are embracing socialism, especially young people. 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
6: 53. Welcome back, America. I'm Hugh Hewitt. Matt Continetti is with us now. Matt, of course, is with the Wall Street Journal, Free Expressions columnist there at the Journal. He's the head of domestic policy studies at the American Enterprise Institute. He's a regular panelist on the Commentary podcast, including today. He's got a banger of a column today in the Journal. October 7 is still testing us. I want to talk to him about it. But first, after I listened to Commentary this morning, Matt, I thought of the old line from some bad Western where the hero shows up. They ask, oh, so you came alone? He said, no, I brought my friends Colt and Wesson. So now I'm thinking you brought your friends Chad and Claude. Do you do everything with ChatGPT at your fingertip now?
7: Well, this is the 21st century, Hugh. You know, if you have a question, you type it into an AI engine. You don't go to search anymore. Even Google's basically turned into an AI if you ask it a question rather than just search for a topic. So, yeah, I was doing some research looking at polling misses in Senate races going back to 2014. And just to cut to the chase, there have been a lot. There have been almost, especially when you're dealing with red states, there just seems to be this persistent inability of pollsters to account for conservative, working class, Trump supporting voters in their polls.
6: My favorite example that you cited was Susan Collins from 6 years ago, where Sarah Gideon was 5 to 6 points ahead, and Susan Collins won by 9, so that's a 15-point swing from the last poll. I expect we will see some of those. I don't know where they will be. Maybe they've gotten better, maybe right. They've gotten worse. There certainly is no reason to expect them to have gotten much better, is there, Matt? That's the key part. There's no technological reason out there for us to assume they're better at their work than they used to be.
7: Well, considering the polls undercounted Trump just 2 years ago, I mean, remember the headline, 7 days before the election in 2024, the Ann Selzer poll out of Iowa showing Kamala with a huge lead turned out to be completely wrong. So I just think we need to be skeptical of all the polls, all of these ratings agencies moving these races into toss-up. You know, the thing about toss-up is the races are within the margin of error, which by definition means they could go either way.
6: I think that's what I talked about.
7: Far from over in the Senate.
6: John Ellis just reminded me, every single race of the 9 big races are within the margin of error in some polls.
7: Every single one.
6: Every single one. So we don't know. But you mentioned Ann Selzer. You just made me think of Candy Crowley. If you're going to live a life on the public stage, Ann Selzer, Candy Crowley, don't make your last act a faceplant. Because that's all that anyone will. I mean, Ann Selzer did great work for years. She gets that one big swing and a miss at the end of her career. Candy involves herself in the debate with Romney and Obama. And that's what comes to mind. By the way, any memories of Mike Ditka fresh in your mind?
7: Oh, well, I was a little too young to appreciate Ditka and all his glory. But I love the legend. I love following his post-football career, of course. And I mean, he is the inspiration for one of the greatest SNL skits ever with, Dick Schwerski's super fans there in Chicago, where it's who would win, Ditka versus God? And the answer is Ditka.
6: Ditka. Let me go to your column today. October 7 is still testing us. Summarize it for the audience in 2 minutes, Matt, because I then want to get to the El Sayed application to this.
7: Sure. Well, my point in the Wall Street Journal today is that more than all of the destruction of October 7th, more than all of the wars that followed the October 7th attack on Israel, what Hamas was doing was really testing the Western world. It was really testing our ability to see good and evil, to distinguish right from wrong. And when we look at the events that have followed October 7th, we see that all too many people have failed that test and are continuing to fail that test. And despite the initial support for Israel on October 7th from Western governments, everything that's happened in the 3 years since has led to an erosion of support. It has led to more sanctions against Israel, more calls for a Palestinian state. And most paradoxically to me, even after President Trump comes to power in 2025, having campaigned as a supporter of Israel, and then setting into motion a chain of events, Hugh, which we've covered on this program, whereby eventually Hamas agreed to a ceasefire and the release of all the living and the dead hostages. Despite this great success, anti-Israel sentiment and anti-Semitism globally has only increased. And so it's a very disturbing comment on our times.
6: Now, I'm going to continue talking with Matt during the break about this, but I want to mention it before we go in. Last night, El Sayed asked 3 times, once off air, twice on air, who's a greater danger to the United States, Israel and Iran. El Sayed refused to answer that. I'll ask Matt Continetti if that is not, in fact, all the evidence he needs for the fact that America is having trouble with the easy questions. Stay tuned.
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12: Welcome back, all you weekend celebrators. Remember, Saturday, 8 p.m., Guardians versus White Sox. We know who the Angels are on the side of, the Guardians. Matt Continetti is back with me from the Wall Street Journal and American Enterprise Institute. Matt, I would like to play for you Mike Rogers' new ad. It's titled, Meet Taylor Weintraub, Cut Number 16.
13: Temple Israel is probably one of the most important places in our lives. It is our safe place. Just after noon on March 12th, my son Madden was in his classroom when a terrorist attacked his school. He admitted his intention was to kill Madden and everyone in that school. I just felt my whole world crumble. I've never run faster in my life. I've never screamed or cried harder. Is my son safe? Are his friends safe? Are his teachers safe? I think of March 12th every single day. When Abdul Al-Sayed said, hurt people hurt people, he gave an excuse to someone who wanted to murder children. And the fact that it's on his website says everything that we need to know. He put the words out there and he cannot take them back. Mike Rogers is here to listen to us and here to help us feel safe. I'm a lifelong Democrat, but this election, I'm voting for Mike Rogers. Abdul Al-Sayed should never be our senator.
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12: So that's an uppercut, Matt Kennedy. What do you think about that ad?
3: An extremely powerful ad. I think unassailable. And I think gets right to the heart of the matter. I mean, I do think Michigan's the most important Senate race this year, Hugh. We've talked about that. And it's because of what Al-Sayed represents. And, you know, his side knows this, too. We had that story that AOC was crowing to supporters this earlier this week, that if Abdul Al-Sayed can win Michigan, this sort of socialistic, anti-Israel, anti-Semitic, toxic brew that is taking over the Democratic Party could win everywhere. And so it's moms like that in that ad, I think, who are really the last line of defense.
12: And one senator, I like to remind the audience, one senator can do so much damage. I am reminded of the Tommy Tuberville boycott of general officers and admirals. He screwed up hundreds of careers by that stunt, and he eventually withdrew it. But one senator can screw up a lot of stuff, Matt Continetti. And it's not only the canary in the coal mine, it's 6 years of a radical in the United States Senate. It will be a nightmare.
3: Yeah, that's my point, Hugh. You're absolutely right. One senator has a lot of power, and because the Senate terms are staggered over presidential administrations, the senators elected this year will either be the base of support or the obstacle to the next president's agenda. And so if the Democrats take over the Senate this year, they are building the foundation for a socialist agenda in 2029.
12: Well said. Now let's run through their candidates quick for the scoreboard. First of all, we have Al-Sayed in Michigan, Peggy Flanagan in Minnesota, Tallarico in Texas, and Troy Jackson in Maine. Those are the foremost radical members of the Democratic slate. It's sort of like the cast of The Office minus Jim. Do you think all or any of them are likely to be good senators if they win? Not whether or not they're going to win, but do any of them have any talent?
3: Well, maybe I'll just think of a Paul Wellstone or a Russ Feingold. You know, those were progressives who I obviously disagreed with in every way possible, but nonetheless, I thought they were pretty good senators. None of the individuals you mentioned, I think, would rise to the level of a Wellstone or Feingold.
12: I agree. I just think they nominated the weakest class. Then we look at New Hampshire, John Sununu versus Chris Pappas. What is the Matt, Claude, ChatGPT vibe? Because I'm no longer assuming it's your vibe.
3: My pal Claude, as we were mentioning, that New Hampshire race is one actually where he is skeptical of the Republican chances. And I do see in the polls Pappas kind of widening his lead. So that would be an upset, I think, if Sununu, who's a great candidate, pulls it out in the end.
12: I am skeptical, although Mike Watley is welcome here and will be on a couple more times. He is the one I have the least amount of hope for catching. In fact, I would think Georgia has more of a chance of a surprise than North Carolina does because Ossoff, he's an accidental senator. What does your friend Claude say about Georgia and North Carolina?
3: Yeah, well, Georgia and North Carolina, I didn't need the AI to see where the polls are headed. Ossoff is outside the margin of error ahead of Mike Collins. And then North Carolina, Roy Cooper, popular former governor, he's definitely outside the margin of error for Watley. So what we have right now, when I see it, Hugh, is Democrats are picking up one seat, and that's North Carolina. Everything else is a toss-up.
12: I agree with you, and I think Dan Sullivan will end up beating back Dirty Trick Decoy Dan Sullivan and Mary Peltola, and I can't imagine Ashley Hinson not winning or John Houston not winning or South Carolina going the wrong way. I don't know enough about Kansas to have a guess. But if that's the night, if it's a net one pickup for the Dems, are they going to be as disappointed as Republicans were in 2022?
3: Oh, I think so. I think there will be a lot of gnashing of the teeth, but remember, there's also that Michigan race. And so even if they pick up North Carolina, if they lose Michigan, it'd be net zero. So we could have a range of
7: range of outcomes.
12: And Minnesota, it just seems unbelievable. But she's so bad. I mean, she's a fraudster. She's got no communication ability. Her ads are weird. And Michelle Tafoya is a pro. Do you have a vibe on that, Matt Continetti?
7: Only that, you know, we have polls showing it close and showing Tafoya within reach. And I think it's exactly because of what you're pointing out, Hugh, which is that Peggy Flanagan is not a very attractive candidate. She is tied in with these corruption scandals. Walz is unpopular and a mess. And so if there's anyone who's going to make a run for this Senate seat, it would be someone like Tafoya, who is an independent candidate. And, you know, and that's kind of the same profile you see with Rogers in Michigan, Sununu, New Hampshire, and Collins in Maine. The northern Republicans, they're less tied to President Trump. And so I think that allows them to run campaigns where they can focus on their enemies' faults rather than what's going on nationally.
12: And looking way up, Matt, Ossoff is already on the short list for Democrats. But are there any of the other people on this list that you think has a national future? Because I think there is one if he gets past this race.
7: Well, I'd love to hear what your thoughts are. My view is that if El Sayed wins, he'll almost certainly begin a presidential campaign in 2028.
12: I agree with
7: that. Even
12: if
7: he doesn't think he's a serious contender, he's still going to run because he's that much of a narcissist.
12: I think Chris Pappas is actually a fairly eloquent and smart young man who would represent generational change, but also not be weird as Flanagan and Teller. By the way, where's Tallarico, Matt? Did Claude or Chad tell you that? Oh, he's gone. All right, we'll be right back, America. Stay tuned.
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17: Ronald Reagan believed freedom was more than a political system or a set of laws. 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
12: Welcome back, America. I hope you're enjoying this weekend edition of the Hugh Hewitt Show. I always do a weekend review. I want to look back, but I do want to remind you we'll be here all weekend on the Salem News Channel, snc.tv. You can also watch us on Fast TV, Samsung TV, Roku, Amazon, Pluto. 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The American Legislative Exchange Council, ALEC, ALEC.org/Hugh. 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They are one of our very best sponsors for a number of years, and for the very reason that we talk public policy with them. 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And if you want to know why New Hampshire does well in rich states, poor states, and Maine doesn't, it's because the legislators in New Hampshire follow good, basic common sense when it comes to unfunded liabilities, tax rates, wealth taxes, death taxes, things like that. 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And tomorrow night, 8 o'clock, at the corner of Carnegie and Ontario, Tom Hamilton with the call. The Guardians will be playing the White Sox for a trip to the American League Championship Series. I have no idea who's left for the Guardians to pitch because that game went on forever last night. But Guardians fans were rewarded with a win. Stay tuned. I'll be right back with Ben Domenech on The Hugh Hewitt Show.
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1: SRN News, I'm Mary Rose. President Trump holds a large GOP rally in Tennessee today in Clarksville, and he warns that if Democrats regain control of Congress, they'll revive policies he says have repeatedly failed.
5: So the last time the radical left Democrats had power, they gave us the worst inflation in American history, the highest energy prices in American history.